0: I don't know why they just wrote that instead of, City of Milwaukee, Department of Community Safety, the City of Milwaukee Promise Keepers. And it's going to be located at Garden Homes, 26 in Atkinson, 11 to 4. Free food, face painting, mentorship, horseback riding, bike activities, community resources, and youth activities. If you have any questions, please call Sean Moore. He's the organizer of this event at 414-865-6774 or show up at 11 a.m. to 4 at 26 in Atkinson.
1: The number?
0: The Voices That Raised Us. It was organized by Sean Moore, and it's in memory of this woman. Well, she's still alive. Mm-hmm. She's supposedly in her 90s, and they're honoring her, and that's the neighborhood where she lives.
2: Okay,
0: and
2: what date?
0: That's July 20th.
2: Okay.
0: From 11 a.m. to 4 p.m. at Garden Homes Park, 26 in Atkinson.
2: Wow.
1: A couple days after that, on Saturday, July 25th, there's actually going to be a celebration of somebody that did pass. Mm-hmm. Is the great artist Baba Munir Baudin.
2: Who was that?
1: Munir. Mm-hmm. The artist Munir does a lot of, tile and other, where he was a master in tile, but he did other materials. Mm-hmm. And so that's going to be Saturday, July 25th, the community celebration from 2 to 5, mm-hmm. After... I hope I'm pronouncing this right, the Amaranth Bakery, 3329 West Lisbon Avenue.
2: Oh, I know where that is.
1: It was the opposite. It was across the street from where one of his shops was at. He used to have a shop across the street over there on Lisbon.
2: Wow.
1: And so it seemed like they're hosting people to come together, join us, family, friends, neighbors, artists, and community members, come together to celebrate the life, art, and lasting impact of Munir Baudin. Mm-hmm. Let's gather, reconnect, and honor the creativity, generosity, and community spirit that Munir inspired in so many people. We invite you to celebrate with us again after the event that you mentioned on the 20th mm-hmm. of this month. We have one on the 25th. Again, it has those long hours, 2 to 5, so people can just roll in, roll out, and fellowship amongst ourselves, and we got to reinforce this community so we can start communicating with each other.
2: That's a memorial, right? It's a memorial?
1: It's a celebration. It's not even a memorial, because it's memorial and all of that happened a while ago. This is more enough for remembrance.
0: Celebrating
1: this
0: life.
1: It's really coming with the people that's alive. Mm-hmm. How do we connect based upon this person that connected with us?
0: Mm-hmm. I have one more. A free healing boat ride for grieving mothers. Join us for a peaceful sunset cruise, a safe, supportive space for mothers to connect, heal, and remember. A complimentary wine, R&B music. It's Thursday, July 30th, 2026, from 3 p.m. to 10 p.m. Hourly rides departing every hour. Capacity up to 10 guests per hour. First come, first serve, located at Pier Marquette Park. I did give this young man a call. His name is Platt. He's totally donating this. It's absolutely free. Cost 100% free. Tips and donations appreciated to the staff. And please contact Platt if you have any questions. But otherwise, be at the dock, Pier Marquette Park docks at 3 p.m., between 3 p.m. and 10 p.m., July 30th.
2: Okay. That's nice. And how do you say it? It's a beautiful piece that he does it free, because those boats can get a little costly.
0: I was so impressed.
1: Especially with fuel prices nowadays. boat fuel is like 10 times as much as a car or a truck.
0: He said he lost his sister to, I believe it was to lupus. And so, of course, his mother went through that grieving process. And he decided to do it for all mothers.
2: Yeah, that's beautiful.
0: That is beautiful.
2: Yeah. Well, you know what? We are going to just transition for a second here. We're going to talk about the governorship. And, because I did attend the event over at North Division, and it was well attended, and everybody was up there. And then as a result, we were talking about how people can be unselfish, and David Crowley said, "Hey, we're crowded." He's skilled. He's very skilled. And he stepped back. Because actually, that was my favorite, you know? But I like that he did that. I like that he had the courage to do it. See?
1: Because some people, when you make a mistake, because I'm saying it's a mistake for you to call yourself a politician and have six people running for the same position when you got a strong Republican candidate being supported by Trump. Mm-hmm. That it's actually immature and foolish. I'm being very clear about this, because when you look at people that claim they know something about politics, show me where you can have people that supposed to be from a similar party all running against each other instead of with each other on a slate, to win, where I say, I look at you, Robota, and say, hey, when you win the governorship, I want to make sure that we have a special department for African American men. I'm going to support your candidate instead of running against you, thinking I know more than you, but you got more community and look like you more likely to win. That's what a person's supposed to be doing when you're mature. And then if it don't work right, then you can say, I worked for the Ramona administration, win, or if it lost, you still learn something that you can then say, hey, I worked for this campaign, and then you can move up. But when you're battling each other, what you're doing is you're separating the party. And for all the people that claim, well, you gotta vote, you gotta get out there. What are you in your brain for those people that's not running? For people that will separate all those people, you just want them to show up at the polls and be like what you've said as a poll master, where people are like, well, who should I vote for? What type of world are we living in, country, state, where people come to the polls and they don't even know who they should vote for?
2: Well, that
1: you're
2: happens
1: just concerned.
2: Quite a bit.
1: I know, but I'm saying.
3: But Brother Shario, you said the word. You said it a couple times. We have been, since birth, taught to be separate.
2: Working against each other.
3: Exactly. So we don't know how to just say, come together and plan and say, let's strategically plan, because we want one of us in the office who's the strongest candidate.
4: Right.
3: And help each other to get there. Mm-hmm. But we're so busy, me, it's got to be me. I attended an event this weekend, which was lovely. I love community, and I loved what it represent. It was in Metcalf Park with the food sovereignty they're fighting. And I just love that organization, how they took that by the horns, and they are just continuously plowing the way. Shout out to Melanie and her mother. Okay.
1: You got a meeting tonight on that subject.
3: Yeah. Well, they started that meeting at 5:00, yes. And I had to, but there's a lot of support there. But I saw one of the candidates there. Y'all could probably guess who it was, right?
4: No, who?
3: It was Mandela.
4: Okay. Mm-hmm.
3: And my thing with that is that he did not circulate in the crowd. He did not want to shake hands or mingle with them. He stood off and stood back. He showed up, but he did not do any engagement. Engagement at all. Mm. And I see that as not
1: but that's
3: good at all.
1: For the course, that you have organizations that are standoffish in government agencies, but they take a tally of how many people come and say, hey, we did public notice, we had a signatures here, or we monitored this many people come, but they don't know who them people is. And then a lot of times, let me tell y'all something, a lot of times these people that work at the city be asking the employees to come to the hearings. It don't even be community. You can say, yeah, I live in the city, but you on work person time taking your break to come to a hearing and make it seem like
3: a lot of people showed up
1: instead of a hearing where most people don't even know what's going on, don't show up, that has an interest. See, the courts deal with people that have a vested interest.
5: You observed a visual disconnect.
3: Yes.
5: For the people that you serve, basically.
3: But listen, that is the what people are talking about, where they see him at, is like he don't engage. He doesn't want to, but he'll engage with all the people that are in the urban cities, and you know what I mean by that. But and I observe it, and I've seen him at several different places, and it's like, dude, come on now, engage with your people.
5: People that are voting are the ones you need to be interacting with.
3: You need their votes. Don't just say I'm from Milwaukee and you should vote for me. You know, and I know
5: I'm your candidate.
3: Yeah, right.
1: You're not running to win. You're running to dilute the electoral process, which is the opposite. To me, this is why I'm so firm on it. It's almost like the opposite of the claim of people voting more than once. Is that when you actually do something to prevent people from voting or preventing people to be successful by having more people running that's not going to win.
3: Right.
1: You take 100 people, 200 people, 1,000 people, 10,000 people away from a candidate that they would say, okay, I'm not definitely voting for the Trump character candidate.
3: What shocked me is when Crawley came out and who he supported.
0: Rodriguez.
2: Right.
3: And sure I didn't see that one coming. I was like, wow. You know,
1: all
3: like,
1: the money.
0: And speaking of Rodriguez, does this matter to you? Rodriguez accepted funding from We Energies from 2020 to 2023.
3: Yes.
0: A total of $13,800.
3: Yes.
0: And she's been supporting... also, that happened up until while she was in as a lieutenant governor. She's also been supporting a bill that would cut We Energy's utility property tax, give them a break. So with that being said, she's now saying that that was how that was her position up to 2023, and that she's changed her position. But my thing is that I noticed when I've been watching a lot of these what you guys just had forums, they're not asking those type of questions in those forums.
1: That's what I said.
0: They're controlling what questions are being asked.
3: Yes.
0: And that's what needs to change. Mm-hmm. We should be able to ask these
1: openly.
0: Questions openly. I agree.
3: Well, since I'm not employed there no more, so I'm not gagged anymore. So I'm going to openly say what I need to say. First of all, y'all know we can go back and we can listen to the segments. I've been talking about this forum
2: since last year.
3: Forever, right? Since last year.
0: Yeah.
3: So that would be grassroots with where mm-hmm. me and the Lindsay Heights people trying to get it together. And we formed it and we got it together. And guess what? As soon as we formed it and got it together in 6 weeks before time, it was
0: big
3: swiped.
0: Wigs.
3: It was swiped right from me, and I no longer was part of the planning and all of that. So just to touch on Rodriguez, she was unhappy because there was someone who let that little birdie out the bag that she did that, mm-hmm. or she where she stood, and mm-hmm. she was not happy before that forum.
0: Mm-hmm.
3: However, the forum got so diluted. It was not about the people anymore or the community or what the community wanted or needs. They put a line of speakers mm-hmm. and it took up so much time, and then there was no questions that were being asked.
0: It was done purposefully.
3: Yes,
1: and
3: it
1: we're
3: was.
1: Talking about the Democratic machine. I want to be clear when you say though people, we're talking about the Democratic machine.
0: Right.
1: The claim, they have these strong claims that they're against the Trump and Republicans, but we see a behavior that because either you're incompetent or you're down with the Trump administration.
3: You said it right. They're following the dollars. It's all about capitalism and who's going to give
1: and
3: them
1: you're
3: the
1: down
3: most
1: with
3: money.
1: The program.
3: Yes. Yes, that's what it ends up being. So
1: whether you're incompetent or down with the program, you don't need to be in office no way.
3: Nope.
1: And you might say, hey, well, what about I'm saying an incompetent person does so much damage, and then a person that's down with the people you claim is your enemy or you against, but they acting like they down for you, that's actually another thing that's almost worse than being openly like, we don't get along together, but I'm openly saying I don't like you, and
0: that's why
1: we still got to move on.
0: That's why I said they be playing good cop, bad cop. Yep. They looking out for their own interests and not ours, and it's unfortunate that we have yet to successfully organize the turnout that we need here in the city. But if we ever do that, which I pray to God we do, that'll be a game changer.
3: Yes.
1: We're not looking at the Constitution Party that is running in a lot of
0: or the Green Party
1: or unopposed positions in the state. And I contend a mature political person understands the importance of these smaller positions like dog catcher and other government agency jobs.
3: Mm-hmm.
1: And I reference people, and I know my sisters looked at it, but I tell everybody you need to go look at the PBS special,
3: mm-hmm.
1: The American coup mm-hmm. of the 1898 Wilmington, Carolina takeover, where you have racist that was upset when they won the governorship,
3: mm-hmm.
1: that they wasn't racist enough, and because they didn't mm-hmm. have enough people to influence the racist governor and other people that were openly racist against people of color, that they couldn't influence them, they decided to join. At that time, we was part of the Republican Party.
0: Right.
1: They decided to join the party of the people they hated the most.
0: Mm.
1: We don't understand politics. And so when people come to me talking, oh, we got to get the vote, I'm saying, well, we got to make decisions about children. There's more children than voters.
3: Right.
1: Mm-hmm. You got to think about them. They don't vote. The air don't vote. The water don't vote. The plant and tree life don't vote. Voting is not what it's about. It's about making the best decision of how we can live in harmony with each other with different positions. It's immature every year for Congress people to say, I'm strong on my position, and a president, I'm strong on my position to have a shutdown in the government. But when you, it affects so many people, because
2: I'm gonna say
1: they
2: this.
1: Always
2: wait
1: have
2: minute,
1: to come Shira. Together.
2: Wait a minute.
1: Always.
2: Wait a minute,
0: well,
2: Shira.
0: The thing
2: wait.
0: Is, go ahead,
2: no,
0: Sandra.
2: I was just gonna say, in this political arena, black people have no friends.
4: Hey.
2: And when I look at the Democratic Party and AIPAC and all the other folks that can buy a vote,
3: mm-hmm.
2: we have no friends. And the people that we have voted, wait a minute, the people we have voted into office need to be reexamined because they don't represent us.
0: That's true.
2: Okay, I'm very serious
3: or
2: about that.
3: Or they flip-flop. Kind of what you were just saying about
0: Rodriguez. Yes.
3: Yeah, up until. That dollar. You know, up
1: is
3: until.
1: Is she really flip-flopping or is she giving lip service to something?
0: Well, right now, it sounds like she's giving lip service because something came out that she
2: her
0: didn't
2: campaign.
0: Want to come out.
3: Now,
2: the campaign
3: let
2: thing.
3: Me make it very clear. I walked away from this organization. It wasn't that they terminated me or said I wasn't. I walked away because at some point, you got to stand for what you stand for.
0: Right.
3: And if things
1: under
3: are not, if you're not aligned with the mission and their vision, and knowingly participating and continue to participate, then you're just as guilty.
0: You're part
3: as
0: of the problem.
3: You're part of the problem. Mm-hmm. So I want it to
1: you're
3: be known.
1: You're party to crime.
3: I want it to be very known
1: be
3: that I walked away when I said, I seen it all happening, and I said, I'm going to stay here till these projects are done.
1: Party to a crime
3: and
1: means
3: I have
1: the
3: to,
1: people.
3: I have to move around. But pay attention. That 401(c),
0: mm-hmm.
3: you guys can't, the nonprofits cannot take a stance on supporting
2: they're
3: any party.
2: To. Yeah, they're not supposed to.
3: But the underlying person, and I'm going to say, and I'm going to tell you, follow the money, follow where the money will
2: mm-hmm.
3: go.
2: Mm-hmm.
3: Mandela stands strong on environmental support.
0: Mm-hmm.
2: Mm-hmm.
3: So why they're not going to say it out loud, but I know what that was, why that strong arm happened. Like, we're gonna make sure we ain't supporting nobody, but we're gonna make sure it highlights
0: somebody.
3: Mm-hmm.
2: But I keep looking at the fact that every time there is an election, is that that's when we hear from the Democrats.
3: Mm-hmm.
2: We've not gotten letters or anything
3: right.
2: else. And my thing is, people make the assumption because I know you, that's who I'm going to vote for. I'm looking at what is in the interest of my people, and I don't care if it comes from a Republican or Democrat. I'm voting for my people.
0: Right.
2: That's what I'm doing.
0: Well, you're voting for who's going to take care
2: that's
0: of us.
2: That's right. Or who's going to listen to our, yeah.
0: I agree wholeheartedly. But just to speak briefly on what you were saying, Shiar, maybe you think voting isn't the answer, but voting is.
1: I didn't say that.
0: Well,
1: I said
0: okay,
1: be
0: I just
1: sure. I just want about because I believe in the political process. I believe in the things that people do to try to generate more interest in candidates. I believe that we need to have smaller automatic districts. In Milwaukee, these 40-some thousand people is too much. Bay,
0: we need more representatives, I think.
1: Yes. Yeah. Yes. People talk about money, but you can reduce the amount of money that you pay aldermen. Instead of the 80, 90, it can go down to 10, 15. Well, yeah, they'll have another job, but then they'll know everybody in a district, and they'll be able to be more empowered. I actually believe in actually government that actually operates and works and not these games, because as I was saying, a party to a crime is somebody where the person that actually commits the crime could not be prosecuted. Wow. And be just because you was around
2: the
1: them
2: of Trump.
1: You can just because you was around them, you could go to jail for murder. Even though you had nothing to do with the murder, you didn't know nothing about the murder, that you can go to jail for the murder under the party of a
3: you
1: crime.
3: You can walk in the scene after the crime happened and you still are going to jail.
0: But,
3: because you stepped into that room.
0: But also our elected officials, the ones who are our alderpersons and county board supervisors, need to be doing the advocating in Madison that oftentimes you see the regular person do.
2: There you go.
0: That should be part of their job. They should be up there making sure that what is needed in the city of Milwaukee is happening.
1: And in Milwaukee... What you just described—that's for regular cities. Milwaukee has a special relationship within the legal statutes in Wisconsin. Milwaukee is the only first-class city, has way more weight. They be giving us lip service on what the Republicans are doing. The fact that the federal government, the Trump administration, housing—that's under Trump. Yeah. Housing is under Trump.
2: Right.
1: Literally write a check and give it directly to Milwaukee. While we was just talking about last year, Republicans saying we don't want a Democratic governor to get money for the state. He can't spend it, but it come to his office first and then it's looked at. But we're living in a city. This is very unique. Where they get the money directly, bypass the legislature. So what are you talking about? Oh, we can't push for legislation. It's some things that the city of Milwaukee has done and is doing that they don't have to talk to not one legislator and just make that stuff happen. One of the things they can do is saying, yo, y'all not getting the check. If y'all not doing what we tell y'all to do, what these governors are saying to the federal government, we're not sending y'all get certain money directly to the federal government from the people in our state, but the money that we get and then we turn over to the federal government, you know what? Maybe we need to
0: hold on to. I've been said that.
3: And if you cannot prove through an audit or prove that you did make the dollars filtering down and actually making impact, if the impact is not happening in a positive direction, they should not get no more money.
0: I
3: those
0: agree.
3: Nonprofits should not get no more money. That's the problem.
0: I agree. They gatekeepers.
1: Milwaukee is one of the biggest of those in the state.
0: Actually,
1: that's all I'm saying.
0: I was surprised to find out that Wisconsin has the highest number of nonprofits. Mm-hmm. In the country.
1: That's what we're saying.
0: Yeah, and then I want to say one last thing. I am tired of going to a meeting that includes elected officials who want us to send them the current events happening in town.
3: Exactly.
0: You tell me you don't deal with your own constituents.
3: Or
0: you don't know the current
3: say,
0: events.
3: Show up and say, well, what's going on here?
0: Yeah.
3: You know, like.
2: Okay, I'm going to tell y'all what's happening. We've come to an end.
3: Just when it got really heated.
2: We can start the fire again next Wednesday. But Lord have mercy, that was some nice heat. And this is, I'm going to say, Ashe.
0: Ashe.
1: Let it be so.

other. Seems that we just can't be contented. Oh, we're always fighting one another.

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0: Welcome to Ability MKE Now. We are dedicated here to inclusion, connection, and being relevant to everybody. My name is Sue Roscoff, and we bring people together, those that have disabilities and those that don't have a disability. We're all enjoying life here in the Milwaukee area. We all have our own experience with disability, whether it's our own, with people we know, or with people we encounter in our everyday lives. We all have different and unique abilities, and that is what we celebrate. Here at Ability MKE Now, we celebrate the ability in all of us. Joining me today is my co-host, Michael Martin Hummel. He is a writer, speaker, and podcaster dedicated to bridging the gap between disabled and able-bodied communities. And it is so good to see you today, Michael. How you doing?
1: I'm good. It's good to see you too.
0: So anything newsworthy on your end, or should we go ahead and dive into our amazing guests we have joining us?
1: We can dive in. I don't have anything really going on until probably September.
0: Excellent. Well, and I know our radio audience cannot see you, but I'm seeing you, and you have a whole new look going on. For a gentleman that has had facial hair ever since I met him, this is the first time I'm seeing bare skin on his face. It's like a whole new person.
1: It was getting too long, so I took it all off, and I'm hoping soon it'll go back.
0: Excellent.
1: I feel weird. This is the first time, well, one of the first times in 13 years I've been clean shaven.
0: Excellent. Well, and that is always wow, that's a big change of pace. When you're used to one thing and then you totally make a switch overnight like that, that's a whole new ballgame. So enjoy
1: it. It doesn't even look like me.
0: Nope. When you first came on here, I was like, wait a second. So, Michael, so good to see you. And the clean shaven look for the time being. Well, and I'm super excited to be introducing our guest tonight. We have Scott Brown joining us. He is the founder of the Sonoma County chapter of Romeo. What is Romeo? It is Retired Old Men Eating Out. I absolutely love that. Recently tapped by the National Founders to expand the organization all across 9 Bay Area counties, Scott is dedicated to building strong, supportive communities for retired men. Created an online community for retired men to socialize, learn financial tips, and to manage wealth. Healthy living is also a big part of this, with improving gut health, working out to stay flexible, and really to find a tribe and evolve. And that's part of what he's doing as well, with writing a guide for retired men called A Man's Purpose Never Retires, It Evolves. And that is being published by Leaders Brands Publishing. He has spent a few years at U.S. Vets in Long Beach, California, as a lifestyle counselor to help former homeless vets to assimilate. And he is here now to talk directly to our military veterans, our retired military veterans, about rebuilding that vital sense of brotherhood, combating isolation, and finding a powerful new purpose in their post-service years, one meal and one conversation at a time. Scott, I am so incredibly excited to have you with us today. How are you?
2: I'm doing great. You know, this is great. And it's all about the disability and your disability channel. And as I mentioned off screen or off radio that I have a disability and I live with my disability. And unfortunately, a lot of men in the military, women too, discover they have a disability. And a lot of times it's brought on by stress, it's brought on by this. Our minds are very, very, very sensitive to things. And if we let it happen, we let it take over our lives. I always knew I was different. And it turns out that I have schizoaffective disorder. It took until I was in my 40s to realize I have this difference. But I knew this going in because I always thought differently than people. And I always had an affinity. My father was an artist, and I always had affinity for art. And specifically, I go, and I'm going down next month to Los Angeles to the Getty Museum. And there's a piece of art there that's Vincent van Gogh. Okay. I played the McClellan the song, either Josh Groban, probably Josh Groban, called Vincent. And I listened to this, and I have an affinity for this man who the world didn't, he was too good for the world. And the lyrics, I mean, it kind of makes me choke up a little bit thinking about Vincent van Gogh and what he had to go through to be a genius. And I know he was probably, they didn't have that schizoaffective disorder, but he probably had that. He had to, because mood swings, this and that, depression, fits of mania, fits of, you could just see it in his brush strokes. So he had a mental condition. We all pretty much have a mental condition. Mine just was defined because I went through three stressful things at one time, and I basically broke down and was depressed for 4 years. And so I worked myself through it through, through volunteering, to be honest with you. And part of that led to me taking a position when I was ready for it, because I wasn't ready to do anything. I didn't even have a checking account. I lived in a halfway house. A lot of, you know, and I, if it wasn't for my family, I would have been on homeless. But it turned out that somebody actually applied for me for Social Security disability without me really knowing it. And I had it. I had $20,000 in Social Security disability, and I was living in a place, and they were taking money from it. And it was what a counselor there that was from a third party, he said, you realize you've got money, you can leave, and you're here voluntarily. 2 years later, I get this information. And I'm thinking, why did I waste 2 years? You know, so I decided that I was going to do something about my life. And I said I was going to either die, which I did die several years before that. It's a different story. I came back. They revived me. But I was going to live big. So I chose big because it's the way to do it. And then I realized that the best way to live big is to give back. Oh. So that's what I do. And so I took a job at US Vets to give back. And it's so taxing every day dealing with people that were homeless, that had mental illness, because you don't, most people that are homeless are mentally ill. Okay, I actually took a course when I was at Lutheran Social Services, 9 locations in Southern California. We would go out and find people and help them. Just like we did with US Vets. We found homeless vets. And they had money for homeless vets. So we helped the vets. And it was rewarding until you fall into the bureaucracy and the administration that you have in a nonprofit organization. And you see that and you say, why aren't we helping the men or the women that come there? And why are we running this and that? And why do we have so much paperwork? And why is this? And who do I have to call now? And do we got to get him a ride? He's got to get there. No, we don't have to. Follow the rules. I said, no. So I basically got let go because I wasn't following the rules, because I was looking out for the guys that I had in the group of guys. They became friends of mine. They lived there. Okay, I had an office right out down the way from where they lived on the second floor. And here I am. We had events too, because what else are you going to do as a vet? And you're stuck there. And how do you get out of that place? I mean, you could take a bus, but it was a community. It was actually a former Navy base, because there's a lot of that in Long Beach, California, being on the ocean. And anyway, it was so taxing. And my immediate boss was just a pain. And so I just pretty much allowed myself to get fired. I didn't want to quit, so I got fired instead, which is a good thing. Getting fired is not that bad thing, because you know why? It's a chosen failure, because the next time you go, there's something around the corner that's going to be successful. So that's what I did. And I've always believed in that. I've always done what I wanted to do. And just like Vincent van Gogh, or just like anybody else who's creative and has the abilities, I found my abilities despite my mental illness, just like they did. So that's why, you know, I have a kinship to guys like him. And there's I was at the museum here in San Francisco, where I live, outside of San Francisco, at the Fine Museum, and they got a little tiny painting there. And I said to myself, how did he paint this painting so small compared to the big paintings like Starry Night and all this other stuff? And it was called the Portrait of Montmartre. Montmartre was what, you know, just outside of Paris, was part of Paris, Montmartre. And then I saw the date on it, and I thought to myself, first thing I thought was Paul Cezanne, which was a friend of his, the French artist, and he was Dutch, but he lived in Paris. And then I thought about a couple of years later, he shot himself. What a waste.
0: Horrible. Yeah.
2: Exactly. So I thought about this. How do we keep men from killing themselves in retirement?
0: Yep.
2: Because what happens is the statistics are especially high for military, unfortunately, is what do you do after you have a regimen and all of a sudden you don't? How do you live your life when you don't have somebody ordering you to do this and that? You got to make your own orders. You got to do your own thing. You got to make sure you're doing it. And you go crazy because you can't live in that. You can't do that. You can't do that. Tell a guy who came out of the military at a lower rank to run his own life. And do they teach you this in the military when you leave the military? No. Mm-hmm. How do you find this out? So Romeo is a perfect way for a man to find a tribe. Okay, we have a tribe in the military. You shine your shoes the same way. You load your gun the same way. You put your shoes, your clay, this and that. Everything's done by the book, by the book, by the book. Now, the thing about Romeo is this. The number one rule is there are no rules. So now how do you take a guy who's used to rules and put him in a situation where there are no rules? And every time I mention this, anybody who comes on, they say, that's great. I love the idea there are no rules. So what does that mean? Well, I don't know. We just do what we want. Well, how does that work? Okay, so you have to set, you know, when you're dealing with a tribe and you deal with a couple of people, you say, you can't just say, let's just meet. You got to meet at a certain time. There has to be a rule for that, right? Mm-hmm. So what do? You create rules, but you have them so that you don't have to follow the rules. So here's a rule. Don't follow it if you don't want. Come if you don't want. Come if you do. Come to this. Don't go there. So there are no duels. There are no dues. So when you go out to dinner or lunch, you pay for your own meal, which only makes sense. And then mm-hmm. I got to the point where I couldn't do it all by myself. I did something that was not very good. I gave too many choices. Now, when you run an organization where there are no rules and you start putting in, would you like to go to the baseball game? Would you like to go to the basketball game? Would you like to play a golf tournament? Would you like to do this? They say, get out of here. I'm going back to the couch. And that's what they do. They go back to the couch and they say, forget it. So there are some people that don't want to go out in retirement, but they still want to tribe, and their wife loves that, or their girlfriend or whomever, because the last thing they want is the guy to sit in the easy chair eating bonbons or wiping his t-shirt that he wore 3 days in a row with, I don't know, barbecue chips, pepper, whatever the hell that stuff is. You know what I'm talking about?
0: I use
2: the word hell. I hope that's okay. Anyway. I know I'm talking to people in the Midwest. I'm from California. Sorry. We say hell once in a while. All right. So you know what I'm talking about. This guy's sitting there watching TV, wasting his life away. Why? There's so much vitality in this world. Okay. I talked to guys that are in their 70s, early 70s. Hey, Frank, when was the last time you went out with a woman? I don't do that anymore. Frank, come on, man. Are you serious? I don't do that anymore. Frank, come on, man. I don't do that anymore. Stop it. Okay. What am I going to do with a guy like that? Nothing. But what do you do with a guy named Larry? Larry lost his wife 4 years ago. He's a friend of mine. I said, Larry, would you like to go out with a woman? It's been 4 years. Yeah, I would. So I got him involved with an organization called Our Time, which is a dating site. And he the first week he got 30 women interested in him.
0: Oh, wow.
2: We groomed his. Now you think that's cool? I had 60 women. Okay, but that's because I'm a writer, and for whatever reason women seem to gravitate toward writers, right? Michael, you're a writer. Women just throw themselves at you when they find out you're a writer and an entrepreneur, and then if they can spell entrepreneur, you keep them, right?
0: I like that.
2: Now, if they can't spell it, you get rid of them because they don't even know what you are. So Larry got a date. Oh, my God, Larry got a date. I said, fantastic. I'm so happy for you. He said, Scott, I couldn't have done it without you. I said, you know what you just did? You just proved the point that there's vitality even at your age, at 60, 73, I think he is. I said, congratulations. So he took her out to a nice restaurant. No, no, no, don't do that. Come to me first. Just take her to coffee. Don't set the bar too high for yourself. You know, let me coach you a little bit, even though there are no rules. And he hasn't even joined this group. So anyway, he's out. I said, okay, now what? You got another date? No. Another date? Come on, man. What are you doing here? You're trying to prove that I'm right about this whole thing? So he went on the second date. And you know what happened after the second date? I'm not going to get into that. And that's not what happened. What happened was this. She said to him, I like you. Okay, when a woman says, I like you, that means you're sorry, you're down, you're out. You're out the door right then and there. I like you. There's always a but, because everything before the but is BS anyway, right? Mm-hmm. So I like you, but I'm going to go back to my, I'm separated. I'm going to go back to my man. What? Now, first of all, I said, Larry, did you know she was separated? Oh, yeah, I did see that on her profile. Larry, number one rule, don't go out with a separated woman. That means she's just testing the water and she's not going to go with you unless you're like, I don't know, Brad Pitt. No, that's not going to happen. Not at 73. He's only in his 50s. Michael, where'd you go? We lost Michael already. Okay, he'll be back. So there he goes. Welcome back, Michael. Look at you. Hey, I can only imagine you with a beard, right? With a full beard. Full beard.
0: Oh, yeah.
2: Like mine. Look at mine. White. I earned that.
1: 2 days ago, it was down here.
2: No.
0: Down your chest. Yep.
2: Wait, did you use product in it to make it point? Like most guys do on bikers? You're a biker, aren't you? Hmm? A Wisconsin biker.
1: A biker? No.
2: You're not a Wisconsin biker?
1: No, I've never been on a bike or been in Wisconsin.
2: What? Oh, where is he located?
1: I'm in San Diego.
2: Oh, my God.
0: So we're kind of in your neck of the woods.
2: No way. I lived in Coronado for 5 years. Coronado, down near the Coronado, Del Coronado. Down near the Lowe's, if you know where I'm talking about, on the Saran. You know what I'm talking about, right?
1: No. I only moved here like 6 months ago.
2: Okay, so you don't know anything. You don't get out. That's fine.
1: No.
2: You want to actually join Romeo? Because they'll get you out. There's a chapter down in San Clemente. He'll take you. So anyway, Romeo is a good launching pad. So I went to my friend in New York, like I was saying. He's a public speaker. He's really good. He's only good because I'm his friend and I get him on a bunch of, no, actually good on his own. And so I said to him, you've got to, he does this thing called Tao Radio. And it's out in New York City, Tao Radio. And he's got hundreds of thousands of followers on this thing. And I said, do me a favor, book me. So he did. And we talked about not just Romeo. We talked about retirement in your golden years and how to do it. He said, Scott, how did you do it? What made you decide to retire at 62? How could you do that? Most people can't do it. I said, well, I cut way back. He said, okay, that's good. And when I did make money, I didn't spend the money on this and that. And then I bought things that made sense, which would be, you know, I bought a car. I paid the car off because I had a job that paid the car off. So now I don't have a car payment. Okay, so you live in a 55-plus community. Yes, I'm subsidized because I don't make a lot of money now. But you do make a lot of money, don't you? I said, don't tell anybody, but I do. Yes. So how do you make money? Well, you get a limited liability company, and the limited liability company gets paid, not you. So there's no income. What? You have no income. So now what do you do? How do you do wealth management? Oh, that's easy. You're a wealth manager, aren't you, Steve? Chris. Yeah, I do that. So anyway, we got into a conversation because we've known each other forever. So people saw this conversation going on. We're going to redo it because it was in February we did this the first time. So I said, let's get this back again. Let's get an update as to what we're doing. And we were supposed to be at the end of October. October, we were supposed to be in Albany, New York. And that conference got canceled. Couldn't get the funding. There's something going on with can't get funding. No one's funding anything. Because we're at war. We're not even at war, but we're at conflict. Everybody's wondering what's going to happen. There's a lot of, let's just sit back and see what happens. Maybe we can ride this out, not to get political, because I don't want to do that on this show, but we're not going to do that. So people are leery about whatever party you are, whatever your influence is, whatever your creed, color, or whatever, sexual orientation, whatever you are, you're wondering, what do we do? How do we do this? And so I'm coming up with some answers that are unconventional and helping men like Larry to go out there and get a woman. Why not? And you don't have to do, you know, the intimacy like that. You can just hold her hand, walk down to the beach. And he has these machines that find metal detector. So I went out with him one time. Yeah. I said, do you put that on your profile? Oh, yeah, of course. And so we took pictures at the Russian River, which is near us. There's a Russian River where the girl wine. It's a beautiful area where I live. I mean, it's amazing. You know, we've got rivers. We've got wineries. We've got 430-some wineries. And I moved here on purpose. And so I started an organization from what I did with Chris. And I call it Purpose in Age. So if you look at this, it's Purpose in Age. And it's all about what you do. And it's not purpose in retirement. It's not purpose for retired men. It's purpose in age. So I did that for purpose. The purpose of that is I can write books forever because I can write a book, Purpose in Age, Purpose for Women in Age. A woman never retires, blah, blah, blah. Okay. I could write a Dr. Seuss type book. And there is a book, All the Places You Will Go. That's really not a kid's book, is it? That book is for adults because you go here, you go there, you go everywhere, and you got this, you got that, and don't let anybody tell you otherwise. I'm paraphrasing because I'm not doing the lyrics on this, but you know what I'm saying. Dr. Seuss mm-hmm. wrote a book for adults that's a children's book. So why can't I? Said I. I am Siam. Sam I am. Right? Sam I am.
0: Exactly.
2: I'm a Sam I am kind of guy. Okay, I've seen enough of those books, and I can do Good Night Moon, Good Night This, Good Night Whatever, right? I grew up with that with kids. My kids were smarter than I am. They took after their mom, that's for sure. So my oldest son went to college, and he had a history. I said, why? He said, well, you taught me history, Dad. I said, that's not a reason. Are you going to go to law school from there? Nope. Okay, I don't even want to talk to you right now. I don't even want to know what your plan is. You know what he ended up doing is he ended up working for the University of South Florida, which is not even in South Florida. It's in Tampa Bay, which is not South Florida, but it's the South. It's the lowest university that's in the university systems. Anyway, he worked there, so he got his master's for free. Look at that. Wow. Guess what he did? He went to education. So he architects. Again, he's a builder like his dad. And he builds curriculum for the university system in Florida.
0: Oh, how cool. I love that.
2: That's a cool job.
0: Yeah.
2: And he said, I told him, I said, I'm going back to school. He said, Dad. I said, yeah, but I'm getting a certificate from MIT. He said, okay, that's good. You'll do well with that. Why? Because it's MIT? He said, yeah. Because what he did before he got his master's is he did intake for incoming freshmen. And he's the one who said yes or no, and he did the analysis. He's also an analytic person like I am. I swear to God, I don't know where all this came from, but he's an analytic. And then my younger son, Nolan, works at the University of Colorado. He lives in Lakewood, Colorado, and he works in Boulder. At least that's the last I heard. And he's not married. At least I don't think so. He would have told me, I hope. I don't know.
0: Might have been invited.
2: I think he's a bachelor. He's a bachelor for life. Anyway, I have a daughter-in-law who's Canadian, and my oldest son, Jordan, lives with her pretty much most of the year because her family's in Toronto. So my son, I wonder if he's carrying, I don't even ask him, but I wonder if he's carrying a Canadian passport these days because he spends more time there than Daytona Beach where he was living at the time when he met her. So anyway, that's his story, whatever. So anyway, where was I before I meandered across some Sahara Desert, didn't I? Well, bring me back, Sue. Bring me back.
0: So, well, I'm loving the whole concept of Romeo, the retired old men eating out. There yes. was
2: you do more actually, than that, though.
0: It is so much more than that. And that's what I'm really, I'm learning that because I know, actually, my father-in-law was part of a group of guys that I don't know that it was officially part of an organization or if it was just a bunch of them that got together and they called themselves Romeos for the exact same reason. Exactly. And they would meet up and it was fantastic. I was loving that. You mentioned that.
2: There was a group. I got a call one time because I put, I was advertising in Nextdoor. I don't know if you have Nextdoor where you are, but it's all over, I think. So I was doing that. I was putting in Nextdoor. I got a call from a guy. He said, "You're infringing on our name." And I called back. I said, "Who are you?" And he's in the county below me, which is Marin County. I live in Sonoma County. Then you have Marin County. Then you have San Francisco. So he said, "We're using this name. We've been using it forever." And he said something stupid like cease and desist. I said, "What are you talking about? The guys that own this, the guys that own the trademark on this, they're in Connecticut. What are you talking about?" So anyway, I tried to bring him in the group, and I don't know. We'll see how that goes. But they, okay, what happened from there is some woman called me, and she said, "Okay, I'm starting a Juliet Club." I said, "What?" I said, "Fine, but we don't do that. Okay, we're not a dating site for old people."
0: Yeah.
2: I mean, come on. She's got, I said, "Listen, our charter is this, this, and that." In fact, I took the charter, and I went too far. I had a Super Bowl party. No one shows up. Now, the problem is no one shows up. They sign up. If you know guys, Michael, you do this too, don't you? You sign up for something, and you never show up because there's no skin in the game. If you have to pay $5, you go because that's $5. Right? So I told the founders, I said, you got to put skin in the game. They don't even want to do that. So I said to myself, what am I going to do with these guys? Now I've got over 1 million men because where I live, there are more cows than men and more redwood trees than men and not very many towers. So your cell phone dies quickly just by driving down the road. But you drive down a road and there's rows and rows and rows of vineyards. Oh my God, such a beautiful place to live. Mm-hmm. And spas and resorts and cows and then bike people riding their bikes along the country roads. It's probably just as it's as nice as Wisconsin, but better weather. That's what it is.
0: Yes.
2: Better weather. We have winter where actually the coldest time and Mark Twain will attest to this because he wrote this. The coldest winter he ever spent was in August in San Francisco. There's something about the weather in August, and it's true. If you're going to if I'm up here where it's sunny right now, I'm pretty sure that San Francisco is in because I was there just the other day with some friends of mine who were visiting out of Chicago. And by the way, guess where they're going this weekend? They're going to a reunion in Wisconsin.
0: Oh, spectacular.
2: Right? So they're going from South Chicago near Midway, driving up through Skokie and on their way up into the next beautiful state of Wisconsin. Yay.
0: Love it. So,
2: love Wisconsin. Never been there. I've been to Illinois many times. They actually

0: for Thompson, Marshall Thompson. He's the final. He's the last of the four guys that started it. Okay. Is that
1: And actually we are actually coming up on the end here of our time. Oh. I just want to mention again, this is Scott Brown. He does a website, purposeinage.com. And Scott, I am so happy that you've been able to join us here tonight, as always.
2: Now you can pay the tax man, but wouldn't you rather put the money back into your community? 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

0: people are mad because you refuse to engage in their drama. Your ability to stay focused is a threat to them. When you are the kind of woman that is able to stay focused, even when you're dealing with people who are idiots, when you're dealing with people who have idiotic behavior, when you are dealing with those who try to distract you with their jealousy, their envy, their negative behavior, when you're able to focus on the things that are important to you, when you're not easily distracted with nonsense, that causes some people to be envious of you.
1: And that is tonight here on Cornucopia, Twinkle Twinkle, Cornucopia, Let It Shine. You are listening to WXRW 104.1 FM Milwaukee. It's Cornucopia. I'm keeping it real with Cornucopia. And we're listening to All Things Woman. I was really impressed by what this woman had to say. She's a very inspirational person that speaks on YouTube, and her channel is, of course, called All Things Woman, and I hope this will inspire you. Because of recent events and certain things that I've seen, let's hear some more of what she has to say.
0: When you take yourself seriously, it forces other people to take you seriously also, and that can trigger jealousy and envy in some people. When you're not willing to engage in their drama, when you're not being willing to be a part of their nonsense, when you're not willing to waste your precious time partaking in activities and conversations that do not benefit you, those people will be irritated because you take yourself seriously. Seriously to the point that you're not engaging in their drama. So these people are mad because you refuse to engage in their drama. Your ability to not be distracted is a threat to them. People who are often envious and jealous of other people, a lot of their lives is spent focusing on what other people are doing. But see, when you are the kind of woman that is wise, you're not jealous, you're not envious, you're not always competing with the next person, your life is not spent constantly thinking about what other people are doing or comparing yourself to other people. You are focused on yourself. You don't have time to worry about other people's life issues. Now, that's not to say that you don't care about other people, like genuinely care about them. You have good thoughts and wishes and prayers for them. Absolutely not. You're not engaged in the day-to-day trying to compete and compare with other people, specifically women. So these people are mad because you refuse to engage in their drama. Your ability to not be distracted is seen as some kind of threat or challenge to them. People who are easily jealous and triggered to envy towards other people, when they have that jealousy unchecked, when you are the kind of woman that is not easily distracted with all of the little childish and petty and silly things they try to throw at you, in other words, when you're not taking the bait that they try to sit in front of you, you're not easily distracted because you're above that, they will be irritated with you. It comes back to that taking yourself seriously. And I want to sit on that point for a moment. A woman

0: who does not engage in unnecessary drama, other people's issues and chaos. She's not allowing other people's disgruntled behavior to become her behavior. That will cause some people to be jealous of you. That will cause some people to envy the fact that you're in your own world. You're in your own bubble. People who are often jealous and envious of women who are not easily distracted, it's because they see the fact that you're not distracted. You're able to do more. You're able to focus on your own elevation. You're able to focus on your own beauty and health and wellness. You're able to keep your mental and spiritual health intact in a way they can't because they're always in other people's business. So these people are mad because you do not engage in the drama and the nonsense that they do. You're not easily distracted with nonsense, and they see that as some kind of challenge. When a woman takes herself seriously, when you remain unbothered, when you are not the kind of woman that gets kicks out of being in other people's business, that will cause some people to be jealous and envious of you. A little bit of a sidebar, but still on point with the message. When you are the kind of woman that is not engaged or you don't like to be a part of other people's drama and chaos and nonsense, you're not easily distracted with it, you focus on yourself. Oftentimes, these will be the women who do not have a lot of friends. They don't have a lot of friends, their circle is normally very small, or they prefer to be by themselves. It's often because you don't have time to be distracted with the nonsense. There are so many other things you like to focus on, like keeping yourself together, the important details of your day-to-day life, the things going on in your own household, like taking care of your children if you're a mother, making sure your household runs sufficiently, efficiently, making sure that you know you're staying on top of your gym, going to the gym, making sure you're enjoying your leisure time, taking your spa days and, you know, going to the mall, or even if you're not doing something involving spending money, you just enjoy your peace. And for some women, because a lot of their connections with other women is based on a lot of gossip, a lot of drama, you might find yourself being alone most of the time. And for women who are not easily distracted with other people's drama, you actually prefer it that way. You'd rather be by yourself, enjoy your own company, enjoy the time you have with your family, opposed to dealing with people who are miserable, jealous, envious, or just toxic in nature and always looking to get you into some kind of drama.
1: Exactly. So don't be misled. You cannot mock the justice of God. You will always harvest what you plant. Those who live only to satisfy their own sinful nature will harvest decay and death from that sinful nature. But those who live to please the Spirit will harvest everlasting life from the Spirit. So let's not get tired of doing what is good. At just the right time we will reap a harvest of blessing if we don't give up. Therefore, whenever we have the opportunity, we should do good to everyone, especially to those of the family of faith. And of course, not to participate in gossip or slander. You know, it's interesting to me that it is very true. People use that as a distraction to those of us who are very focused in on a goal or just having a happy life. But I notice that with individuals that are always trying to cause drama or start drama, they sure can dish it out. But once you give it back to them, or you put up a big mirror, or a you give them a good zinger back, like just give them back exactly who they are, you know, they can't take it. So they can dish it out, but they sure can't take it. So I was listening to a friend of mine tell me some things about what he was hearing someone say that he was disappointed in. And he said that when he was younger, he had said some of the same type of, you know, the same type of phrasing and had the same type of attitude. And I says, well, why? And he actually didn't go much deeper than to say that, well, you know, that was before I found God in my life. But I think that we also need to understand and simply take responsibility and look a little bit deeper, because it's so much more than just God. I mean, God is great. God is good. But I think he wants us to be very well aware of ourselves, because we are to be co-creators with God and be creators here. We are to do something. We are not just little puppets of God. And definitely we're not little puppets of any person or thing here on this earth. So I wanted to go deeper with him, and he said, well, you know, I think I was influenced by peer pressure. So it's the same type of thing. He was influenced by what other people around him were saying. And as I asked him, I tried to figure out, well, why would you do that? You know, why wouldn't you just have your own way of thinking? And we began to talk, and it was cool, because when you talk with someone and you get deep about things, it's almost, at least for me, it helps me reflect on my own life. But I also learn and understand that we are all in different situations. And even if you're in the same family, every child has a different dynamic with their parent. And every child has a different upbringing, really, within every family, because there's different things going on with the family when they come around, different things happening with parents in the world, where they live, or their friendships. So there's many variables to understand and know why a person is who they are. And it's not always based upon everything family, because each child is an absolute different individual. But we can take a lot of things that we see in our life and then make sense of them, like why we did certain things we did. And I think if we do that reflecting, like, why did I do that? If you understand why you do things, why you have a particular mindset, I believe it's going to free you from a negative mindset, free you from slavery of some sort, free you from an addiction, free you from a mindset that's self-sabotaging you, that's sabotaging your life, or that's keeping you in a cycle over and over and over again. You know, some people find the same spirit in a different person. So essentially, every relationship they get into is similar to the last one. It's just the same spirit that other people carry. So I think that when you get healing in your life and you understand yourself better and you are walking in a way that is similar to not participating in the gang mentality, like the bullies, like you're not hearing what the bullies are saying and then, you know, just going along with them, or saying, well, I want to be accepted by the crowd, so I'm just going to go along with them. Yeah, I don't agree with them, but that's okay. Once I get in with the crowd and da da da, I'll make my own way and blah blah blah. You know, I've seen people go in to these bully crowds, you know, with promises of a job, thinking that they're going to be accepted and be in this so-called popular group. Why are they popular? Because they talk loud. They talk loud and they talk down on other people. So, and I think we can all relate to that. You've seen that in high school or middle school, where it's the so-called, you know, clique, and they're the big mouths. They're the ones mouthing off about people, and it seems as though they seem to run things. Well, if you allow them to, they will run you. But if you are a courageous individual, if you are an individual, if you believe in yourself, if you are walking in integrity and honor and courage, you're not going to just say, oh, yeah, I'm going to believe what they say, and yeah, I'm going to go along with their hatred. Because the gang is, unless they're a nice gang, you know, and they're full of love and they're wanting to spread love and they have, you know, a good agenda, they're on a hate train. And they just want to hate on someone, and they're looking for scapegoats. They're looking for people to attack. They're looking for people to pick on so they can feel better about themselves, look tough to the group, et cetera, et cetera. Similar to what All Things Woman is saying on her channel. And if you've been through some stuff like that, I want you to be encouraged that you are not alone. And guess what? You don't have to take that. And I'm glad that there are people like her and other people like, such as myself, that stand up to the bully crowd. And maybe we don't say anything, and maybe that's why they continue to talk mess or try to provoke us or do whatever they do to try to cause problems. And then sometimes I love it when you come back, because I love to do that. It's like, okay, well, you want to say this, that, and the other, well, let's address it. So addressing something that is the truth doesn't mean that a person is not a Christian or is a hypocrite. They're just addressing the truth. And sometimes the truth is very ugly. We don't want to address it, but you've probably forced our hand to do so. We don't want to expose people or make them look bad, but that's what they're doing. So if they don't want to be exposed and they don't want to look bad, well, maybe they shouldn't be doing the things that they're doing or the things that they're saying in order to feel some type of way about us speaking the truth about it. So just a word, a thought, and also to encourage my sweethearts out there, don't stop being you. Don't stop standing up for yourself. Don't stop standing up for people who are being bullied. Don't stop standing up for what is right, for what is true. Don't allow people to push you around. And just be yourself. Feel free to be yourself. Yeah, that's a lot of what I wanted to say today. So how was your week, by the way? I had a really great week. I went out of town. I was invited to some friends got an Airbnb, and they had a photo shoot set up for Tuesday morning at 8 o'clock. And, you know, it's been super hot. And actually, I'm still itching and scratching because Tuesday, I think it was Tuesday night, or it was Monday night, rather. I was invited to go to a volleyball league game, and they asked if I wanted to play. And I'm like, sure, it was very hot. Put my swimming suit on and my shorts, and I was totally prepared. It was in the evening, so I knew it would be a little cooler, but there were so many mosquitoes out there. I probably have about 30 or 40 bites, but I had so much fun. And, you know, this was a great opportunity to see some fabulously wonderful people. I mean, it was very competitive in a sense, but it was more so about all of us having a lot of fun. We all had so much fun. We all were excited. I love the way everyone worked together as a team. And there was absolutely no, you know, sometimes when you're looking at sports, there's discrepancies about plays. There was absolutely none. Everyone was having a great time. Everyone, you know, gave each other props on their great, awesome plays. And there was quite a few awesome plays and laughed at some of the ones that weren't so great. And I did dive bomb into the sand. And yeah, that's what I'm laughing about right now. And so it was just a ball, and everyone was so great. So it's wonderful to know that there's people out here that are just wonderful. They're great, wonderful people, and it's all positive and it's all good. And anytime you're around that, it's wonderful. As a matter of fact, when we got to the photo shoot Monday morning, it was sunny and it was nice. And there was a nice breeze. It wasn't too hot. And I just had to say, thank you, God. And I'm so grateful. And I mentioned that we all kind of were talking about it, how, you know, it could have been raining. It could have been bad weather. But it was just perfect weather for this outside shoot. Also, we went to a park later on, and a butterfly landed on my friend's arm and stayed there for like 30 seconds or something like that when we were all talking, and it was absolutely amazing. So there was quite a few other signs and synchronicities. We had some great food, some great fellowship. It was an awesome time at this Airbnb, and I never really thought that I could stand being in a place like that, and in any Airbnb with a bunch of different people, but it was so much fun. I had my own room. It was really great. It was a very nice place. And we just had an absolute ball. So there you have it. And we had good weather. Oh, and I had a nice photo shoot. I did get an 8x10, and I ordered some other pictures. So we'll probably be putting that up now when I get those, when I get that the headshots back. We'll put them up on the River West Radio show page, and you can see how that turned out. I think it looked okay. I mean, it could have been way better, but I'm just happy with it. It was just a wonderful day, And so I just want to encourage everybody to stay cool, always drink lots of water, because this week it's been very hot. Get yourself in some shade, wear sunscreen when you can, and yeah, make sure you stay cool, because I had to actually cover my plants. I was glad, and it was a really good thing that this year I put mostly all of my garden in a raised bed to where I could put a cover on top of it, because the sun has been so strong and it's been hard on my plants. So, and you might need to do the same, protect them from the very intense heat of the sun this week. And of course, your skin is very valuable. Protect yourself as well. And as always, be careful if you are out on the water, because the water can be a dangerous place. Be aware as you're riding your bikes, your scooters, walking, rollerblading, skateboarding. There's so much to summer with the activities, and it's so great. Just be safe and be aware also of your surroundings. That's a very important fact to know about. So hopefully you are also having a really great week. And how about we try to find some music, some inspirational music that will keep us motivated for the week. Let me see what we got. And is anyone into the FIFA? I some of my friends are very into FIFA, and I really like the Hey Jude with with Jude from England's team, and I thought that was so cool. I like that. So, all right. So, do we have any requests for music? Let me see what I have here. Let's see. How about this one? This is a really great song. Oh yes, Corn Hawthorne. Let's see what she's talking about here. Right. Let's do this real quick.

0: You will keep in perfect peace those whose minds are steadfast because they trust in you. And there's another great scripture here. Do not think that I have come to bring peace to the earth. This is, oh wow, this is, I'm not sure what chapter this is or what book this is, but this is a good one. Do not think that I have come to bring peace. I have not come to bring peace, but a sword. For I have come to set a man against his father, and a daughter against her mother, and a daughter-in-law against her mother-in-law, and a person's enemies will be those of his own household. Whoever loves father or mother more than me is not worthy of me, and whoever loves sons or daughters more than me is not worthy of me, and whoever does not take his cross and follow me is not worthy of me. Whoever finds his life will lose it, and whoever loses his life for my sake will find it. So I find that to be interesting, right? Because when I was listening to someone else talk about, there's been a lot of these videos on YouTube where people talk about they went to hell, and when they come back and give their accounts, a lot of them are very much the same. And it made me think that there is a hell. Because I used to think that there's no way that God could ever make a hell, because God is so loving and wonderful. And I remember when I lived in California, one of my dear friends told me, well, he didn't agree with me, but that was something that we disagreed upon. But when I came back here to Milwaukee, I realized, you know, and imagine, I lived in California for 15 years. That's a very big city. I lived in Los Angeles. It's a very big city, a lot going on there. But I never experienced the evil that I experienced when I was living here in Milwaukee. And it's not from people who are not from here. It was people that actually are from here. And when I came back, I didn't want to come back. And that's really the reason why I left. But I also realized that I needed to grow. And I did a lot of growing when I was in California. And it was a really great thing. But I had to come back and face some things. And when I did, I realized that I was very much influenced by a lot of the stuff that was going on here. And I ran into a lot of those same people. And I noticed that the vein of how hell is, it's people accounting that there are demons that torment people. And one of the reasons why I left here is because there are people that love to torment other people. As a matter of fact, they laugh and they say, they call it roasting. They want to roast somebody. And they take pleasure in it. As a matter of fact, they call this one particular person a hero because he did a lot of dirt and evil and wickedness to someone that these people really loved. So they called him a hero for it. So it just reminded me that, you know what, yeah, I think there is a hell. And it does make sense that there are demons tormenting people for the stuff that they did. So I want to say this. We always forgive, but we understand what's going on in our world. And I think we are all challenged each and every day to either stand up or give in. Are you going to stand up against the bullies, or are you going to give in and just be a part of the problem and just go right along with the hatred and then torment people? And I do believe that there must be a place where people go to get payback or to enjoy or live the joy that they got out of what they did to other people in life. And if that was tormenting other people, then it would make sense for me that that's where they would go, to a place of torment, because that's what they spent their life doing. I know people that do that every day. There's a scripture that says some people, as soon as they wake up, they think about doing evil. And when they go to bed, they go to sleep thinking about having done evil. And when they're awake, that's all they do is evil. And actually, I know people like that, unfortunately. I, of course, did whatever I could to get as far away from them as possible. But I'm certainly not leaving town on account of it. And I'm not leaving Cornucopia. My goal is to do whatever I can to bring light and hope and some love and peace and joy to those of you who have to endure people like that, so that you don't become a part of the problem, but you soar beyond it. And that you become your very own wonderful person that you were created to be, without people interfering in your life, trying to create just what they are, full of wickedness and hatred. So that's my message for tonight. I hope that you enjoyed it. I hope that you got something out of it. I hope that you're inspired. I hope that you believe more in yourself and that you come back here again with me next week on WXRW 104.1 FM Milwaukee. Again, this is Cornucopia, twinkle, twinkle, Cornucopia, let it shine. And join me again here next week on River West Radio. Thank you so much. Have a great week and good night.
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It wasn't always this way, it's alright. I know we still have some pages to write. Ain't no stopping for my soul to be grateful. 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I know what I know. 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
1: 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I'm talking about social media live streams just like this one. The product is delivering 3 seconds to live. And in parts of the world, it is
0: no forgiveness or grace. 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
0: I'm yours.
1: Shout out to Prof, goofy rapper from Minnesota. I guess I've been following for a long time, so he popped out with that jam, which is nice. That's Garden of Eden. Welcome to Why Are You Radio. My name is Marty Hagedorn. 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See that big smile? Because we're streaming live on Zoom and Facebook, hopefully to be joined by the God Black Light. We'll see if he tunes in or not and blesses us with his presence. We are here joined by Baina. What's up, Baina?
2: Oh, hello. Oh. What's up?
1: I can hear you. Yep, I can hear you.
2: Here I am. Am I here?
1: I think so. Are you here?
2: Am I here? You are ready.
1: Are you here? So before we start floating around in the ethereal realm, I do wanna talk about the show today, like what listeners can expect here. So the topic today is making time to create something, to draw a picture, to cut all your toenails and then make some art out of the toenails, to start your own podcast, stream your own thoughts to yourself or whatever. You're creating something, you're vlogging to yourself or whatever, but just creating, creation, making stuff, and how, yeah, we're just going to get into that a little bit, how important that is for us humans here on this world while we're living this life here. But before, you know, we're going to talk about that. And, you know, personally, I'm really excited to start teaching shop again. Yeah, thank you for that. Thank you. Yeah, so I officially got the offer for my school district that's kind of far away, but yeah, they want me aboard.
2: Ooh.
1: And yeah, it's nice, man.
2: That's
1: because
2: your
1: like
2: calling.
1: Because I really was like looking at Tech, Bradley Tech, and I'm like, if I'm gonna be in Milwaukee and go back to teaching this stuff in the city, then that's where I want to go. Like, you know, I went from Tech's, you know, little cousin Obama, the manufacturing school, to, you know, the whole red carpet treatment in the suburbs at Brown Deer. And then if I was going to go back and teach welding at Tech, I was like, okay, well, I'll take a big pay cut because that's where all the trade students go in the city. They think that's where they need to go, and then that's where they go. And so, but that wasn't my calling. My calling is out in Kenosha somewhere. So we'll see how that goes. But as far as in the city, this Saturday at Your Move Milwaukee, which is on, I don't know the exact address, I can look it up here, but it's on 11th and Mitchell. You should definitely go check out their space. They have summer programming every single day except Sunday. So if you get there at like 10 o'clock, you can see what the kids are up to. They're creating stuff there. They're creating music. They're making beats. Super Ego, Brandon Fury, who's frequently a guest on the show, works there, and he assists the kids with making beats and making music. There's a graffiti art there. There's chess. They teach the kids how to play chess. That's what's called Your Move Milwaukee. So it's a really unique space, and they found me, and they want me to bring the Liberation Works Trade School to their students this coming Saturday. So, man.
2: Lots happening.
1: A whole lot is happening. A whole lot is happening.
2: How are you feeling?
1: Today, I was kind of feeling like, you know, you never, I'll just speak for myself. Like, I really had an intention for today. And it was a great day, but my intention to get everything sewed up fine in a, you know, for Saturday and have all the materials purchased and my projects all laid out and everything. It was too hot.
2: That's my whole point today. That was the whole theme of today, that You can plan and plan and plan and plan and plan. And I literally am sitting in Studio B, and I called myself Plan B today because I was like, that's me. When, like, the stuff has been put together, all the schedules and all of that, it's great. And then you get to the day and whatever things are going to happen.
1: Right.
2: And it's hard when you put all your faith in, well, you know, I shouldn't say that. It's when you put all your fear into things going wrong and off schedule that the anxiety gets to. So at that moment, that's me. I'm Plan B. I show up. I'm chilling because I know that that person still has the solution. Mm. The person that has the problem has the solution. So I just have to, as you showed me, breathe easy, slow down.
1: Yeah.
2: So that they can get into a headspace of being able to do what they need to do to have their solution, find their solution.
1: Wow. So Plan Bana, Plan B,
2: plan Breathe.
1: Plan Breathe. The person with the problem is also the person with the solution. Now, I kind of, you know, there's so much to say about that and to unpack about that for real. My guests are trickling in right now. I'm going to repeat that quote when they get in here, when they get settled. But the person, you know, it's just, that's such a profound statement and so true on so many levels. Welcome, welcome guests. Welcome, welcome. So we were just talking about, let me wire up your mics here. Boop, boop, boop, boop, boop, boop. Okay, here we are, here we are. Yeah, we're just getting into it right now. Welcome to River West Radio, Youth Rising Up Radio, YRU Radio. We have recurring guest, Mr. Rimmer, yes, sir. Dame.
3: Yes, sir.
1: How you doing?
3: I'm well.
1: You brought your lovely partner with you today.
3: Yes.
1: Welcome, first timer.
4: Hello.
1: How are you doing? This is Miss Leslie.
4: Hello, hello.
1: Welcome to the
4: Thank
1: program.
4: You for having me.
1: Yo, yo. I thought it was fitting because he asked what the topic was today, and I said, "Well, we're building, we're creating, we're utilizing our life force energy and creative juices to create something juicy and life fulfilling." Mm-hmm. Mm-hmm. So that's what you two were doing at Chichai, I believe, right?
3: Mm-hmm.
1: Yeah. So I was like, "All right, come on, bring it. Spoil all your secrets. Let's put them on the air right now."
4: We're happy to share the wealth.
1: Something like that, you know,
3: yes,
1: share
3: sir.
1: Something. I was just telling Bana that I had a plan today and it didn't quite work out. I told you guys this too. Like, I ended up just kind of chilling and resting and relaxing, which the key was being okay with that. The key is not, and for Marty, back in the day of Marty, it would have been like, dang, I wasn't productive today. I didn't hit all the boxes on my checklist, or I'm stressed. I'm literally stressed. I'm going to have to, like, stay up late tonight or work extra tomorrow. And that's not, I'm not far, far removed from that, but it has taken a lot of practice, mm-hmm. and a lot of just realization and remembering that just doesn't work for me to stress and hang on to that, you know, and that God willing, I'll have another day tomorrow, you know.
2: And if you don't, aren't you going to be glad you hung out in bed and chilled before you died? Or are you going to be like, yes, I did the most productive stuff. I just hung around, saw no one, did nothing, but the whole world cared. Like, you know what I'm saying?
1: That's a point. That's a point. Yeah, that's a point. That's a good point.
4: I think that there definitely needs to be like a balance of both.
1: Be a little closer so we can hear you good.
4: Sorry.
1: But yeah, no, the balance of both. Okay.
4: Mm-hmm. Yes, the balance of both, mm-hmm. of being able to kind of stick to duty and responsibility, but also know when you need a time out. And I feel like we've had these discussions too.
3: I am him still, where I am working, and if I do not work enough, I don't feel good about myself. Well, used to be. I'm working on that, right? Where that productivity thing is inside of me. Like, I need to be doing, I got to, like, mm-hmm. continuously do mm-hmm. some shit, mm-hmm. some stuff. Mm-hmm. And if at the end of the day I haven't worked to my satisfaction, I feel like I haven't accomplished you know, anything, where I start to feel like maybe my value isn't where I would like it to be, because we place our value in how much we can be productive.
1: Right.
3: I think also that is how we are reared as men in productivity, where if you are not productive, then your value as a man is severely diminished. But like, we've been working to like rewrite that. Mm-hmm. That idea that in order to be a man, you must be a productive. I'm like you. I be wanting to lay around sometimes too. I'm still a man. Last time I checked, you know, when I get up from not being productive.
1: Let me ask you, did you see the flyer for the Liberation Works Trade School, the new
3: I did. I saw it today.
1: You see that? You see how, like, so on the flyer, shout out to my sister for putting this together. She really snapped on that one. And Canva and AI and all the help she got, right? But, like, the mechanical gears underneath, like, on the lower half of the flyer, they're all crammed in together. They're all a oil machine, and they're working. And above it is the sunshine and these shadows behind the sun, too. Maybe they're shadows of the machines. I'm not sure, but, like, you know, you've got a big sun and you've got a lotus flower, and that balance is the word that's coming in right now. And like, knowing that that wiring is there, that, you know, internally that stuff is going on in there. But then there's also that, you know, that softer side up here that we have to embrace as well. Mm-hmm. And they're connected too, you know, so that, I mean, probably AI did a lot of that. But shout out to my sister for definitely putting that together. And Your Move Milwaukee has taken that and they run with that. So that's on the flyer. I'm so excited to like find a way to merge all of this inner wonder and inner magic and inner what? Like, shoot. Just merging that with all of the productivity and pressures of living and paying the bills and advancing up the social ladder and pleasing your parents and pleasing your partner and, you know, pleasing yourself to a certain extent because you did all this schooling and and, you know, there's so much pressure put on us. So making sure that you also remember that we literally are spiritual beings living in a temporary shell.
4: You're human.
2: Yeah. Human beings, not human doings. For real. I literally had this conversation with my sister because I know she's not the audience for what the kind of stuff was that I speak about, right? Yeah. So as she is telling me how she's like, I am where I am because I got to where I am because I did this. I'm like, you absolutely. That's 100% true. You did. You did get there. And for me, I am everything I am and do what I do because some, you know what? Breath makes it happen. Mm-hmm. Nothing else. Nothing else. No one can deny breath as life. So if you constantly do and constantly do and you don't consciously breathe, then you're not doing at least half of what our name
1: human beings is.
2: Yes,
1: human being.
2: Yes, that name.
1: Got
2: thank
1: the
2: you.
1: Other half there.
2: That name.
1: Human doing. I mean, that's a name too.
3: We have to have doers.
4: This is probably for him, this is probably difficult because, like, even I'll give you an example. Like, even when it's planning dates. On Fridays, you know, he works three jobs, right?
1: Yeah.
4: Right? So he works his jobs, then he does drop out at in the evenings.
1: Yeah.
4: Drove to Chicago. So obviously that's like a 2-hour drive. We're downtown, went to an opera, then we went to dinner, then we were up early. We had like an activity to do like at 8 a.m.
1: He'd be doing.
4: Then he's like, hey, I invited your sister and your brother-in-law. We're going to do brunch really quick. So even
1: that's
4: though he really worked,
1: nice, that's really
4: even
1: nice.
4: Though he worked three jobs that Friday, still drove the 2 hours.
1: Oh, you gotta come closer. There you go.
4: Sorry.
1: Yeah, you good.
4: So he I don't know if it's unintentionally, like, just packs his days with things to do.
1: Well, not to cut you off, but, like, mm-hmm. you know, he said it himself too, like, it is a wiring, it's like a pre-ingrained right. thing mm-hmm. in him, you know.
4: Right, so it's something that we talk about often, because when I see him, I'm like, I know you're tired.
1: Yeah.
4: Like, I know that's exhausting.
3: And like she said, breath. Breathe.
5: You can't, that's it. I'm not asking for much. You know what I'm saying? Like, when I say breathe, like, breathe in between the moments of whatever is next.
3: And I don't.
5: And that's the issue, because when more men breathe, oh, then it's mm-hmm. easier. Like, if men can breathe around each other, it'd yeah. be much better yeah. than whatever other kind of stuff that y'all get into. Like, if it could be more just like, I'm pretty sure Leslie and I could just sit here, nothing on, nothing, just chill, nada, like just breathing in each other's presence, just loving. And it would just be, and I could do that with 98% of women on this planet. You could too, honestly, just breathe in existence if y'all chilled out a bit and mm-hmm. breathe more, right? Because half of the planet,
1: well
5: for a whole 100% of the planet needs breath.
1: Well, the other, we just had an experience. What's the name of the shop that we went to in Bayview called Strange What?
5: Yes. Strange Scene. Please, yeah,
1: so
5: check
1: strange,
5: her out.
1: Strange Scene off Kinnikinnick,
5: yeah.
1: Bayview.
5: Yeah, she's
1: great. Shout out to Ben and Maggie over there doing their thing and selling all kinds of cool things, cool locally made artwork, and also providing tarot card readings and other things too, I'm sure. But we got our, we were red. We got red.
5: We did get red.
1: We did a reading, and that was like a form of therapy, for sure. It was
5: sure
1: like
5: was.
1: It was great. but one thing that was mentioned is that I have the capacity and the wiring to do all the things, and the brunch, and the opera, and the trips to Chicago, and the three jobs, and I do all of that. I'd be doing too, you know. So like, our partners, our other halves do need that too. But breathing in between is incredibly important, and being okay with the time being, you know, the time of putting the bathroom walls back together. Like, all right, I may need 2 hours to do this, but I only gave myself 1 hour because I had to take what I thought was going to be a 5-minute break and turned out to be an hour break. You know, and I need to be okay with that. Will the Kenosha School District be okay with that for me?
3: Probably not.
1: Probably not. No. So when you start working, you know, a 9-to-5 for a company, that's why, again, what we're trying to create is, I guess, like a collective and a community of people that get it and understand it and know that there's earthly responsibilities, there's jobs, there's families and things that need to be provided for. But how do you balance the spiritual with it? How do you balance the self-care with it? And how do you do it in a way where you're not shorting one end of the stick, right? You can't short your breath. You don't want to go into a meditation and be like, all right, I only got an hour. Like, you might need more than an hour to sit and let it come to you and let whatever comes to you come to you.
3: I think awareness is also something that's key, right? Like, mm-hmm. again, I've known these things for some time, but it wasn't until her that she's like, hey, listen, and maybe even with you guys. Well, I already know you brought him to his attention because I know him before you. So obviously that's worked. But with her, obviously the same thing too, where she's like, hey, what are you doing? Like, take some time, you'll be okay. And it was like a foreign concept to me, and she'll tell you, she's on air, I fought her against it.
1: Mm-hmm.
3: I fought her like, hey, no, I gotta get this done. And she's like, dude, listen, the world won't collapse today mm-hmm. if you don't finish this today.
1: Mm-hmm.
3: When you wake up tomorrow refreshed, you'll be able to do it with vigor and also with a renewed mind.
1: Mm-hmm.
3: How about you renew your mind in between?
1: Mm-hmm.
3: And that's something that I'm like, maybe. Maybe. I'll think about that. But right now, give me that hammer and that drill behind me.
1: Yeah.
3: Because I'm going to get to work.
1: Yeah. But of all the doing this guy does, like, he may hesitate. He may be afraid. But he also steps into the uncomfortable you know, because he understands that that's what he must face.
3: Yeah.
1: To get stronger, yeah. Right? And he may not like it, and it may be done with it, and move on, because I think you tried every hustle in the book. You used to be my barber. You used to be my tattoo artist.
3: Yep.
1: You used to be my dentist. basically, he's done everything. Right. But, yeah, no, just like yoga, mm-hmm. breath work, meditation, these things that I've been talking about for a long time, you're going to do it.
3: Oh, I am.
1: You're inching closer to it. You're getting there.
5: I mean, being here is a big step.
3: Yeah.
5: That's all. Go on.
4: No, I'm saying he's gotten a lot better.
3: Yeah.
4: So even like he works all these jobs, right? Because he just needs something to do. Mm-hmm. But then he doesn't enjoy the fruits of his labor.
3: Yeah.
4: Right? So yeah. There has to be something. Like, I understand taking care of like duty and responsibility, but taking care of yourself. So he's very good at making sure that like me and Denali, like, we're taken care of and we're provided for and we have like soft girl lives. But I'm like, what about you? What would you like to do for yourself?
3: I don't know.
5: Well, you find out by spending time with you and not just
4: thank you,
5: distracting
4: Nina.
5: Yourself. I literally had this conversation with my friend this morning or whatever, afternoon, right? Like, it's the same thing. Like, okay, yes, all of the above is true. I'm not saying it's not true. All I'm saying is pause. It's just like, in this presence, like, what is actually happening right now?
4: Right, like, just take a small little breather.
5: Just a breathe in between her.
1: Just a breathe in between her. I keep going back. This is like episode number whatever, and I keep mentioning this Vipassana meditation retreat, which was free, and you can go online, and I think there's hundreds of Dhamma houses all over the country and the world, and they really, like, if you pass the screening process, the application process, which isn't too daunting or terrible, like, they will work with you on transportation, because it's all in the traditional, you know, spirit of offering this gift to you free and making sure you have access to it. So the food is free, and a lot of people carpooled and were transported, you know, to and from home to the place. But 10 days is a lot to ask to pause away from your family and pause away from your jobs. And for many people, it's like, that's an impossible thought. But for me, as a man who was in a whole bunch of stuff at that time, but also, like, I'm always in a whole bunch of stuff. I always have so many things going on at once in my head. Having that time to sit with myself, I couldn't talk to anybody, couldn't really look at anybody. I was having imaginary conversations with trees, the bugs, and, you know, people, you know, telepathically. Imagining? Nah, they were real.
5: See, telepathically. That's it.
1: Telepathic. Not
5: imagine, but you can imagine it, then you can see it, right? That's how, first you have to be able to imagine it. Otherwise, it doesn't exist. Mm. So first you have to be able to see yourself resting. You have to embody that, right? You have to embody the version of you that you want to be. So they went from imaginary to telepathically, right? Mm-hmm. So that's a thing. That's
3: yeah.
5: That's
3: you were floating above the guy you told me about, right?
1: I was just talking to him. We were supposed to be visited by the black light tonight, but I don't know if that link is working for him or he got caught up with something else. But yeah, they called me the surfer, the silver surfer.
3: Yeah.
5: Silver Surfer?
1: Well, he called me the surfer, but he was referring to the Silver Surfer, the Fantastic Four dude, just surfing around.
5: Oh, Silver.
1: Timeline to timeline. Silver Surfer? Yeah. And I just talked to him today. He said, what up, Surfer? Yeah. But the point was, is have, like, finding the time to be, like, bored. I don't even use that word. I don't use that word around my kids either or anything. Like, but what is it? What does that mean? Like, when you take away the TV, when you take away the cell phone, and when you just make the time to be with yourself, just to be with yourself. Like, what might you create? What might you remember? What might you remember to create? You know, or like, right. Suddenly, these ideas that are like deep within you, that make a lot of sense in your heart and make a lot of sense to the people and places and things that

0: No. Yes, are you a person?
1: Yeah.
0: Yes. Then do you have someone to play with? Yes. Okay. So what does that mean? All that means is you're right. Like, what's resting for me, what's my pause, what's my break is going to be very different than everybody else's, right? All my ask is, can you breathe while doing whatever it is that you're doing? Can you just be present in that? And two, can you find what you like to do, right? Like, yeah, if you need to do, go on. That's fine. But can you also do what you love to do, not just being and feeling productive on things?
1: Absolutely. That's something I also have to work on. Like, even with talking with Leslie, like, even recently, like, I didn't even know what I like. I'm in my 40s. I don't even know what I like to do as a person outside of being productive. Don't know, right? I'm just...
0: It's ingrained. Like you said, it's ingrained. It is. Patriarchy is the worst for man. Right. Honestly, patriarchy is the worst for men because it's do, do, do, and then no, no, no to women. Like, you know, stay away or whatever. Instead of, hey, all of us are suffering. All of us need to be doing less.
1: Absolutely we are.
0: Okay, all of us are.
1: And then, like you said, like, you don't talk to your children about being bored, right? Like, I can't think of a time where I'm ever bored because it's always something to do. Mm-hmm. But then when I am, like, maybe find myself in those low periods, I sleep. Mm. Ask her. Like, I could be anywhere. It doesn't matter where. And if it's, like, a dull moment where it's quiet and there ain't really shit stuff to do, I fall asleep. If I get in the car for too long, I'm like a baby. I fall asleep. If I sit on her mama's couch too long and there's nothing for me to do there, I fall asleep. Like, all the time. It is the weirdest thing. I could have just slept, and then we get in that moment where it's like, I'm falling asleep. Right? But that's because, like, my brain is like a computer, and it needs to reboot. It needs to hibernate because it is on every day, all day, with 77 tabs open.
0: Yeah, absolutely.
1: It has to be. So I sleep when it happens. And to me, those are moments of reminders of, like, hey, even Superman needs to fly close to the sun sometimes to get recharged.
2: Yeah.
3: And with the man that you are, and maybe the same thing for you, I'm like, if you guys are, like, head of household, right? If you don't take care of yourselves, everything under you falls apart.
1: Yep.
3: Right, so it's important. Like, I appreciate you taking care of me. I appreciate you taking care of kids. I appreciate you doing all these things. But if you don't take care of yourself, everything under you will fall apart.
0: It's also like, okay, taking advice from someone who doesn't know how to do it. Okay, there's one thing to do. And it, again, you're right. You do have to do the things you say, right? Mm-hmm. But so I said that to him. I'm like, if you don't take care of you, then you can't take care of any of us. As much as you think you are, all you're causing is stress, okay? Mm-hmm. All you're causing is more feelings of anxiety, and this is not enough because you are, if you're always trying to be productive, listen, you're human. You just said Superman needs to charge sometimes. We're all superhuman. It's called superhuman, right? It's not called like some random thing. It's literally just called extraordinary. Extraordinary, right? Like, come on. Whatever that means. So since that's true, you have to do it. You have to actually take care of yourself. Otherwise, the people around you,
3: it's imperative,
0: are just sitting there and be like, dude, but like, you say one thing, you do another.
1: Yeah. But we do. Right? We do. Right? But like you said, the patriarchy... We are conditioned, bro. Like, we are conditioned, you know, like, not just, you know, men, women, all of us.
0: Oh,
1: we are all conditioned, right? And men do get it. You know, we get it how we get it, because we think the best way to serve the patriarchy is by being a part of it in a way where we're, like, working to our bones and working and working and working. And then we sit and look like, dude, 40 years have passed. I've got all material things. I don't know myself. I might not even know my family, my children. All of my goals are attached to doing. Right, like, all these things. Right. I don't know who I am in my core, myself.
0: But you're learning who you are. Oh, absolutely. And that's beautiful. Like, that's the part that you have to remember.
1: Absolutely. Thanks to this love.

0: lovely person women. Right here. She yes, has yes, definitely helped me slow down and yeah. say, hey, what do you like? I'm like, I like
1: chicken.
0: I like boxing.
2: Lemonade.
0: But then she even helped me understand, right? Like, so even in my doing stuff, like fun time, it's still work. Like, I like to box, right? So yeah. she's like, yeah, but you're fighting during that time. I'm like, but I like to fight. And she's like, no, you can't, like, that's like work to you.
3: It's still, yeah.
0: It's still
2: getting
0: work.
2: Beat up, and then you get home, and it feels like 10.
3: And
2: like
3: then no wonder you pass out. He's like, I sleep because I'm just so tired. Yeah, obviously. What do you mean? We don't need to, like, what?
2: Man, and you know what's crazy? Okay. He's always surprised. I don't know why I'm so tired.
3: Right.
2: I'm like, dude.
3: Right. The shocker. Are you an older sibling?
0: I don't have any siblings.
2: He's an only child.
3: Interesting. Okay. That's new. Because I don't really, I'm learning how to read men. Okay. Mm. In an intuitive level. Like I have my, you know, again, the patriarchy. So my superficial level. But getting deeper and feeling like the energies. Right. So I don't know. That's why it's like I can tell when someone's an older sister. Are you an older sister?
2: I am.
3: Exactly. Yeah, that's what I thought. So it's like
2: I am the oldest. I'm the firstborn.
3: Yes.
2: I made
3: are.
2: My grandparents.
3: Uh-huh. Those are the ones usually. And maybe the only child also does that sometimes, right? Maybe like similar things where they come and are the ones that are there.
2: I think that we're very similar in the fact that we're both very analytical.
0: Yeah.
2: And we're like very task oriented. We're very goal driven too.
0: Yeah.
4: Mic check. Blacklight, do we have you in here? Could you just test the mic and just see if we can hear you? We all got our headphones on, so maybe that works. Hold on, let me bring the computer.
5: A little bit, yeah.
4: Hey. Welcome.
5: I figured you'd turn it back up when I was...
4: Welcome to the show. Welcome to the show, Blacklight. If you can...
5: when he comes back, I think he's turning it on. My bad, sorry.
4: Yeah. Where are you calling in from?
5: I'm in Minneapolis, downtown Minneapolis right now.
4: You forgot to say the bougie part.
5: What... Yeah, the North Loop bougie spot of downtown Minneapolis.
4: Okay. Welcome. Yeah. Tune live streaming in to Milwaukee, Wisconsin, right off Center Street here. So I don't know if you caught any of the show earlier, but welcome. This is your first time on the show. Are you prepared for this little question you got to ask on the spot now? You got to answer it on the spot.
5: Okay. I was born ready. Fish spaghetti. Let's get it.
4: Okay, let's go. All right, so the question is, you know, the name of the show is Why Are You? Okay, so take that how you want to take that. Why are you Blacklight?
5: I am Blacklight because I am.
4: You just going to drop the mic on that?
5: Yeah, just pretty much.
4: Okay, all right. Welcome, God.
5: Thank you, brother. Thank
4: Welcome
5: you, brother.
4: To the conversation. Yeah, so I actually just mentioned Vipassana because we were talking about I have lovely partner here, Baina, and then my best friend here, Dame, and his lovely partner, Leslie, here on the show with us today. See if I can, I don't know. I've been really trying to be a cameraman and a host at the same time, and
3: to prove what we have been talking about this entire time. He stood up and started doing stuff, and I was like, "What is he doing? Like, why is he doing stuff?" And then he's like, "Yes, hello, welcome." You know, it's like, "Oh yes, that's what he's doing, just a little bit more."
4: But we were talking about like getting to know yourself.
0: Absolutely.
4: Getting to know yourself and how the extreme case was like taking 10 days out of life, dropping your cell phone, dropping your kids and your partner and dropping your jobs and going to meditate in silence with a bunch of strangers and weirdos and nomads from all over the world for 10 straight days. But for real, like I had a lot of time to really like be with myself and really enjoy my own company. You know,
3: that's what it's about.
4: What part in your life, let me ask you, what part in your life did this become important for you, and how did you do it?
5: You're referring to the Vipassana, right?
4: No, I'm referring to like just pausing for your own self-realization, pausing for your own kind of like, you know, Dame was talking about working three jobs and, you know, being a dad and like a boxing coach and like, you know, when it's outside of productivity, it's like, well, who am I? What do I really like? You know, like when did you get to a point, or maybe you've never gotten to this point yet, but when did you get to a point in your life where you realized that this is important, and how did you come to that realization?
5: Okay, so just for clarity, because the importance that I'll be speaking on is the time in which then we'll be spending with ourselves in isolation and silence and stillness, that type of
0: outside of productivity, outside of you doing things to work, like who are you outside of work, outside of being productive? What do you like to do? And the reason why we bring this up is because,
5: oh, I wish I can see you, brother. Where are you at?
3: This one.
5: Here we go. I knew you was a melanated man. Look at you.
0: Yes, sir. So the reason why we brought that up is because we talked a little bit like about a bunch of stuff. We talked about the patriarchy. We talked about like doing things in society conditioning us that if we aren't being productive, our value is really not what, you know, we would like it to be. So we are trying to figure out, and maybe you have or maybe you haven't, have you ever got to the point where you realize that being productive, who you were outside of being productive, who are you as a man outside of building a house or on a radio station or
5: copy that? I was saying now.
0: Yep.
5: Thank you for that clarity.
0: Yes, sir.
5: It's Dane, right?
0: Yes, sir.
5: My man. Thank you for that. So I've been on this, you know, what people refer to as a spiritual journey, quote unquote, for, I don't know, since like 2012, I woke up.
4: Oh, wow.
5: So when I did, I saw the world differently. Of course, then I responded to the world differently. I changed the habits that I had. So eating was probably first, outside of just the energy I was giving for people. Because naturally, it's like the veil was lifted. I was able even to see, there's a movie called, I think it's, is it called They or something? Where it's like, you know what I'm talking about? Where he goes outside, he can literally see with like these spiritual goggles that allow him to tap in to what's really happening versus the illusion that everybody sees and is presented with. So it was like that. So people wasn't really a factor. It was more so than what I consumed physically. Mm-hmm. So I changed the way I ate, and what I nourished myself with was just now with, you know, high vibrational alkaline foods. I became plant-based. You know, as a Nigerian man too, it's very odd. So I became like a natural black unicorn in my family because of that alone. And I just went headfirst into everything that was of higher vibrational consciousness.
4: Nice.
5: And evolution in terms of just my spiritual ascension. So I began to do all the things that was necessary in terms of cultivating and developing that internal working spiritual journey that I have now is consistent in that. So I am outside of the business, you know, world of doing the human stuff.
4: Yeah.
5: I engage in not something as disciplined or rigorous as like a passion of meditation, but in my essence alone, I carry what many team, today, for example, someone just, they were recognizing my aura. And we were just talking about this, Marty, before we jumped on.
4: Right.
5: And I was on the phone with my guy, John, who also has a very magnetic auric field because of just his conditioning and reprogramming to release anything and everything that didn't serve me longer. So, you know, I'm proud to say that he's a reflection as I help, you know, help him catalyze his journey into becoming bigger and better, but recognizing that for himself and then taking on everything necessary. So he and I, as well as even Marty, have moments where we recognize that outside of being a man and what men have been classify, especially in this country, to be in terms of just the provider and protectors. I'm a light being, but that I possess both vibrations of light and darkness as a whole being. And I walk with the essence of that naturally in my life, but to innately activate your darkness and your shadow. So I practice meditation and stillness and my breath and the practice of just being in isolation, becoming my own best friend is what I've done already now again. So I would say I'm just one to be very present with just being, hence the I am for just who Black Light is.
4: Finger snaps from all around. Yeah, I'm happy to have you here. This is a blessing and an honor to have you here in this space. And you too, of course. It's what a surprise. We got about 15 minutes left of the program. Yeah, I mean, it's been a while since you've been on the show too. And
3: I asked to be here, and I don't ask to go many places.
4: Yeah,
3: I really don't. So
4: another honor and blessing for real. I'm really feeling all this love right now. So I'm appreciating this. And River West Radio, this little spot. When you visit Milwaukee, Obi, we're definitely going to bring you to this space because so many things have manifested right here in this space. The topic and the theme today was about creating and building and create, you know, and just making, you know, we talked about making time for loving yourself and finding yourself and for tapping into your inner light and your inner shadows, as you mentioned, and activating them, right? Maybe you can give just some examples of what activating your inner light and inner shadows, what that would mean to somebody who has no idea what you're talking about.
5: Okay. Well, you are actually in your human form as a natural spirit being, having a human experience and an electrified vessel that's encapsulated in everything and the essence of what God is. It runs through the synapses of your nervous system, but it activates all of then your meridians, your chakras, your center points. It's named your nervous system at the end of the day. And that is the emotional body. These energies in motion that are constant will light up like light bulbs, light up like the melanin that is in your skin, whether even your melanin dominant or recessive. Everyone carries an electrified vessel, and that is what the light is, that is carried out through the emotions, through the center points that I'm referring to. And they're more than like, I mean, they're 12 and beyond. Many just know about like a 5 or 7, but there's, or 9, there's like 12 or more. But it's when you dive into that, that you get to know more of what that, the powerful vibrations that carry outside of your vessel. But the light that is there is a natural essence that everyone carries. And the shadow that is the balance and the contrast of it comes in forms of what would shade as I see it as debris or whatever's covering the light. You know what I'm saying? Whatever dims it, whatever creates the shadow for it is simply just the opposite of the vibration.
4: Whatever's not serving your higher self, you know?
5: Opposite of the vibration of positive, yes. Mm-hmm. So if you say, like for example, if you're speaking against what you naturally feel inside your body, hence you felt something that you should do, that you should speak to someone, that you should go somewhere, that's your natural intuition. This is a very powerful solar plexus ability in women. And women naturally have a high intuitive ability that lies within their solar plexus. If you were to go against that, that would be creating a shadow within your solar plexus. That would be creating resistance within your first mind to just go with your gut instinct. Gut solar plexus is your stomach, has the auric field of yellow or orange. Yellow is actually solar plexus. Yeah. Right above it.
4: Yeah.
5: But your sacral, rather, that's right above it. Your solar plexus is orange. That is symbolizing your first mind. So that's just for example in terms of what can create a negative vibration in an alternate reality based on what you naturally feel. And many don't operate off their first mind because we have been programmed not to pay attention to it. So when your heart now is pulled in an area to love someone, but love someone that already says they don't love you, that's also creating a shadow. Say if you were getting information in your mind that you were very infused with vigor and enthusiasm, you're excited about it, yet this information is a distraction versus what you should be putting into your mind. Hence, if it's like, let's say, because we're on computers, so your GPS tells you to go to the left. Let's just make it simple. Go to the left, and it's clearly telling you that, but you know that to the right is quicker, it's a faster way. You take another path that isn't necessarily going against your better judgment using your mind. But we are our own computer. So if you know better that this route that you're going to take, taking a right, it's going to get you there faster, take it.
4: Listen to it's that like, brain.
5: Don't think twice about it, though. It's usually when people think twice or second guess themselves that they end up in situations that might be undeserving or simply just challenging. It's still there for you. Everything is happening still for you. So that may create a small shadow, hence like a neuron that won't connect as easily as it would if something was in alignment and that it lights you up. So these are just examples. I was able to clarify that well.
4: So well, man, you broke down so much better than a textbook or anything. I just have a couple things to say, and I'm going to hand the mic over, you know, pass to you. But Baina said in the beginning of the show here is that the person that has the problem is also the person that has the solution, you know, and like we've been programmed really to like block these center points and block these all these brains, not just our first brain. There's and all these little spots, there's little neurological hubs all over the place that we need to tap into and listen to. And we've been trained and ingrained, you know, and conditioned really to not flow like that. And one thing I have to say in terms of spiritual journey, when I started doing yoga, it was like, this is a fun way to connect with my partner. This is a great workout, you know, but it became apparent to me so quickly that this is so much deeper than the yoga inspired fitness that I was in, that I was signing up for at this gym. It was so much deeper than that. And my spiritual journey began before that, but this like definitely catapulted it forward into another plane. Just being in that world and then, you know, having that world embrace me. You just look like you wanted something to say something.
3: So. I just always have something to say. So if you would let me talk, I'll talk. Don't let me talk, I won't talk. thank you.
5: Can I see you?
3: All.
4: I got you, yeah. So the about being electrically charged beings too.
3: Yeah, lots of electric things going on. And one of the things, one of the things that today I was talking to my son about was, I was like, are you using your whole brain or are you using your brain hole? And what that means is like, are you, when that first instinct, that first intuition, that first thing when you said, I love that movie, that's the truth. Right? But then when you go, that's your whole brain, because your whole brain was like, yeah, right? And then when you second guess and you go, oh, this is weird, I don't like it, I'm uncomfortable, the second brain, the brain hole, is the hole, the gap, right? That's like, I don't know, is this okay? Am I doing okay? And you second guess yourself. So I thought that
4: That's a really good point. We got a little bit of a minute. I don't want to spend too much time on this at all, but that movie, what is it called? They or the or them or they? You know what I'm talking about.
0: They.
4: With the younger me loved that movie because of that fight scene that went
3: That's
4: up with King. His last name is King. I forgot the actor's name, but they went, him and that former WWF wrestler, like, went at it in the alleyway, and they just beat each other up for like 10 minutes. Mm-hmm. A 10-minute fight. So, like, that's what really, like, stuck to me and what was my talking point in my dude bro circles at that time. But watching it as an older person,
0: yeah,
4: and then realize the spiritual goggles, you know, the obey, the capitalist, you know, all the written, you know, the narrative written inside of the plot or whatever. And then the fact too that this wrestler was like blacklisted, you know, for deciding to star in this movie and all
0: Roddy
4: that.
0: Piper.
4: Like,
0: Roddy Piper.
4: There it is. Roddy Piper. Yeah. Roddy Piper, and then the other dude.
0: I forgot his name.
4: King.
0: Yeah.
4: Yeah. But anyways, yeah, you're right. My first truth was like, dang, I love that, because that's why I grew up. Like, that was one of my movies that I wanted to buy on DVD.
3: It was a brain hole, actually.
4: Yeah. But yeah, life is funny like that.
0: So I got two things.
4: Go ahead.
0: So to connect what Vayner said, or the conversation you guys had, and also to what he said, right? Like, so Vayner told you, like, the man with the problem is also the man with the solution. And then he also spoke about following your gut intuition to making decisions, you know, whether right or wrong, and also that potentially leading to a shadow with your light dimming, right? If you have 1,000 points that you can light up, you create these shadows, and it goes from 1,000 to 1,001 to 999, 995, based on our conscious and our unconscious decisions. And the reason why that struck to me is because the person with the problem is the person with the solution. I'm a trained therapist, so that is like kind of the mantra of my practice, where mm-hmm. it's person-centered, where it's like, look, I am not here to tell you what to do. I'm here to guide you to self-actualization of your own path, whatever it is that you feel like you want to do. I can't tell you that it's right, and I can't tell you that it's wrong, but I do help you, guide you to whatever decision that it is that you feel most comfortable.
4: That's what those tarot cards did for us last night.
3: It's a different therapy. Like, I'm gonna be a licensed therapist too. So I'm really excited. I'm starting school, and that's the beauty, Dame. So, like, when I speak of this, and you're open to this, and you mm-hmm. definitely am seeing growth, even in, again, just this first energy again of meeting, and that time, right? It's just allowing for it, right? Yeah. And knowing that, hey, there's this therapy, and then there's this therapy, and then there's all this. But again, ultimately, it's just being present and aware, right? Like, you know, what we all need to practice more, right? It's mm-hmm. like presence in the moment. So,
4: Leslie, haven't heard much from you. How you? What are you processing over there? We got like 2 minutes, though. Dos minutos.
2: I probably don't have enough time.
4: Aw, dang.
2: No, but
0: do the best you can.
2: I don't know if I agree with y'all.
4: Oh, okay. Dang. We need a whole nother hour now.
3: But bring us in. That's for PT next time. PT2 next time.
0: Okay.
2: So just really quick. I do believe in duality. We talk about this all the time. Like, right? Our self-survivorship, self-preservation, and then the person that we're becoming now. That you're older, more mature, wiser. You have more knowledge, right? When it comes to trusting that first gut instinct, that creates like a slippery slope. Because if I'm on my period and I want to talk smack, and that's what I first go to, that may not be the best decision. Or if I'm upset and I'm on the internet, I get confirmation bias from the internet, things that I'm watching. Mm. It's like, oh, he is doing XYZ, or my kids are not moving right. Go to that first instinct. I don't know if that adds to my light. That may cause me shadows.
0: I agree.
2: Depending on like where my mind is that day, if that makes sense.
4: I have comments, but we only have 30 seconds before we end our live. But Blacklight, you're willing to stick around for a few more minutes after the show ends. We can kind of have a post show little wrap up here for a few minutes, but let me just close by saying thank you all for being here and bringing your energy to this space. And every Wednesday night from 8:30 to 9:30 we do this. Why Are You Radio. Blacklight, thank you for being here, brother. All right,
5: peace. You're welcome. Thank you for having me.
4: Peace.
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0: every season, new collections debut, celebrities set the tone, and cultural moments like the Met Gala and Cannes Film Festival capture our attention. But here is the one question we rarely ask. When the cameras turned off and the runway lights fade, what actually makes its way into people's closets? Welcome to Fashion Pulse. I'm Jason Orlands, and this podcast explores how fashion reflects culture, identity, and the way we navigate the world. Today, Devin and I are looking beyond the runway and red carpet to understand how those influences actually shape the way people dress in everyday life. The biggest shifts in fashion are not always happening on red carpet. They're happening in everyday decisions. What people buy, what they keep, what they stop wearing, and how they redefine their personal style. Following our conversations about the Met Gala and the Cannes Film Festival, this episode moves beyond fashion's biggest stages to explore what actually changes in the way people dress during the first half of 2026. The focus is not on what people are wearing, but why they are choosing those pieces. So with this, the opening question, we looked at fashion as a culture through the lenses of the Met Gala and the Cannes Film Festival, but those moments pass. Once the runway shows are over and the trends move online, what actually happens in the way everyday people dress? Fashion tells us what is possible. Culture tells us what matters, but our everyday life determines what actually stays. So in this conversation that Devin and I have, we're going to discuss what trends actually made it from fashion conversations into everyday wardrobe, which styles remain the most editorial, how consumers are becoming more intentional with their purchases, and why personal styling may become more important than following trends. So Devin, the main discussion is, so fashion begins with designers in the drawing room, creative directors, celebrities, and then cultural movements. The question is, which fashion ideas actually connected with people's lives?
1: I think a little bit of the designers can kind of make the trends walk in there, because sometimes designers can make something more wearable, but the designer, but also at the same time, they can make something that is more trend-worthy. So it's sometimes, I think, a mix of both, because they know what the fashion forecast is. Sometimes, if you see all the runways, like sometimes, like with Fendi, like a couple of seasons, last season was in spring Fendi, like windbreakers were on the runway, and then you saw in Saint Laurent windbreakers on the runway. So windbreakers were kind of the big thing for last season. Windbreakers are the great things for last season, and one of those things about a forecast, a fashion forecast, is that a lot of times we can tell what the trends are, the colors are. That's what we have a Pantone color thing. That's what we have editorial magazines. That's what we have celebrities. And I think it's because of how designers have create how they design and create directors. It shows us what is on trend for the season.
0: Okay, so with that thought in mind, let's go a little step further. Because in this, we talk about trends like extreme trends that didn't make it beyond being just a trend. Like extreme silhouettes, highly dramatic accessories, uncomfortable statement pieces. So what are, in your opinion, you watching, what are some of those trends that didn't make it from the Met Gala to everyday life?
1: I think because it was about the art form of anything, but some things that met to Met Gala was mostly like paintings and motifs and stuff like that. Sometimes, like we're seeing with what was on the Met Gala was art forms of, like, you can create with a t-shirt or a dress, like sometimes prints and florals and everything that were on that. Some things may not be, is more of like more extreme things. Like a Warber One had their, Warber One's stuff was on the runway. Sometimes you can't recreate a lot of the Warber One things, but there's so many things that are like avant-garde or something that was like more seen, like a bubble dress that was seen from Iris Van Harpen. May not be a wearable thing, but there's things that I've seen at the Met Gala that could be more wearable and more everyday. And you have to understand that sometimes we have to make, you have to make the decision what is going to feel for your, in your pocket.
0: Most definitely. Well, now, that aside, what are some things that you saw on, in the fashion shows and like the runways, like Met Gala and the Cannes, that were more practical?
1: I think we can tell, like, menswear suiting would be more of a practical. I think the one thing I think about is menswear and suits. I think sometimes we're seeing more of a silhouette of more baggier fits, more tailored to body and stuff like that. But also, like, I think for the Cannes Film Festival, it's more with, like, more colors and more bright colors and stuff like that. So this is why I think with fashion, I think the Cannes Film Festival is more of, like, for every day, it's, you can't be glam every day. But you can also take, like, colors and things that are in that, like, Heidi Klum and buttercream yellow that can be, which is not good for skin tone, but that's a color that can be good for,
0: well,
1: some,
0: that all depends on your skin tone.
1: Yeah,
0: right?
1: But I think sometimes it's just more of like, I think with how I say it is, like, you're seeing a lot of things that on campus, so that is colors that you can try and diamonds and things of nature. Yes,
0: I mean, I definitely, you would agree that there are a lot of the stuff on the runways that are more inspiration than practical.
1: And I think, like, I've just been looking at some of the fashion shows for Paris this season and menswear too, because I've been trying to get time to do both. But sometimes it's like, sometimes couture runways can translate to everyday wear if you make it, you make it wearable. Like, Chanel, for instance, has that theme of fairy tales and outfits that was kind of, the shoes were kind of the statement. And I think you can find similar shoes like that, like, in a price point that is affordable. But just seeing how things are styled, sometimes you can take things and make your own. So, like I said, I did a reel about distressed denim I'm wearing right now. These are denim I got that was basically given to me from Matt Hogan, for me, for he was giving it to me. And the one thing I think about is distressed denim is coming back a little bit more in season, and I'm wearing distressed denim a lot. And I love these jeans because I'm a person that loves comfortable jeans and jeans that fit my body. So I think one of the things I would say is that runway can be an inspiration, but also you have to remind yourself this is something that you can choose from.
0: Well, and I think what it comes down to is the everyday peoples are actually asking, can I wear this? I think a lot of times, so you look at practical luxury. The definition of luxury is becoming more, is less about having more and more about having better. For instance, quality pieces.
1: Mm-hmm.
0: I think a lot of times that I've always said you buy a better quality piece of clothing, accessory, whatever it be, it's going to last longer and you're not going to have to replace it.
1: Mm-hmm.
0: Fashion jewelry, statement jewelry over timeless pieces that you might find in some in a family's collection is something they're creating wardrobes with intention.
1: And that's how it is. And I think with, we said high, low, and in between, like, we have like Depop, where it's like you find things on Depop that is designer worthy. You'll find things in consignment shops. So that's why I searched those before, because sometimes those things, you don't have to spend so much on the luxury labels or go to clothes swaps. For instance, I've got myself a Todd Snyder jacket that I'm gonna wear for the fall. I got a trench from London Fog. So these are high, mid to high price brands, but it can go with anything I can wear. It can be dressed down or dressed up.
0: So the biggest thing you'd say to take away from this is not trends, but returning to the dictating is your personal style.
1: And I think you get, like, designers don't make great style. I'm sorry to say, like I think because that was always our main thing, but this shirt right here I'm wearing from the when I was at the Grand Avenue Club is a dollar. So I just want people to understand how I'm pairing it, dressing it in a way that is more of a outfit that I'm put to, that is intentional. Like, my sneakers came from a clothes swap. I think people don't, I think fashion is always about money, but it depends, like, on it. It's not. I really, I've learned from my aunt Lou that thrifting is great for things. Like, you don't, it's okay to feel like you don't have to spend so much on everything.
0: So, moving on. So, if someone ignored fashion headlines and simply observed people, everyday environments, what, these are the differences that we notice. People are adapting their wardrobes to how they live.
1: Yeah. It's because the thing about it is, right now, both my jobs, we have uniforms. So it's a thing about me. I'm not intentionally out as much, but if it's an event I'm going to, I will have a jacket. I will have a pair of pants. I will have things of that nature. But at the time now, it's like your lifestyle is changing. The scale of what you, when you go out, is changing. Sometimes I'm staying home more because it's because I'm intentionally going to places that I know right now I can't afford, that it's more of an event versus just me going out and just drinking. So it's like if I'm going to a fashion event, I'm going somewhere. If I'm going to somewhere, a showcase, I'm going somewhere dressed up. And sometimes it can be a blazer, it can be jeans, but it can be a t-shirt and jeans. But it's just how it is now. So I'm intentionally dressing for the lifestyle I want, which I'm still doing, but dressing for the right now, because we're transitioning to things now that is real life, not what expected. So
0: almost definitely. So let's take a look at, I put a list together of some winners of the first half of the year. Let me know what you think. So one of them is matching sets,
1: which is agreeable. I have a few matching sets, and I'm glad that there was a matching set that a couple years ago that one of the people from Joshua was wearing in his picture, and I got it off of Sheena in a pink color, and I was like, there's a way I can wear it in so many forms, and I feel like that was kind of the way I was wearing it. And I also have a matching set from other places in Sheena. Sometimes I don't shop Sheena all the time, but it depends on how it looks, but mm-hmm. There's matching sets I got from Fashion Nova or donated, and I sometimes have to realize you can wear it a different way, or there's ways you can break out the outfit. And that's why matching sets are such a great staple, because you don't have to, it can be, you can take the bottom and wear with different tops, mm-hmm. and you can take the top and wear with different bottoms. So it's like sometimes it's a way of like mixing and matching what a matching set is.
0: Most definitely. It's adaptable. Like I always say, you want to be able to make several different outfits out of just mm-hmm. one, out of an item. So another one we talked about the trend where we're going away from the fitted, like you looked at the dress pants, going away from the fitted to the more relaxed fit with the wider leg. Another one I noticed, did you notice crossbody bags this year?
1: Yeah, my sister has one. I have one, and that is like lucid and like clear PVC. I love it, but at the same time, it's like, you know, I don't wear it often, so it's not really my trend. But it's easy for festival season. It's easy for going to places like the, like easier small pieces, like you're going to concerts in. So it's something that is, you can't bring a big bag into all these festival seasons because they're like it's like very much strict now with the security and stuff. So right. a very, very simple bag that's small, clear, and not overwhelming.
0: Well, I like crossbody bags because if I'm going, so as a matter of fact, I have one here with me today. It's small. I can carry what I need in it. The other thing is you can't rip it off my body. I'm going to be honest with you. We have too many thieves in this world. But it carries a lot of things. You people can't take it from me. It's small enough. It's not bulky where I'm going to... Because I hate bulky bags. Like, I got to feel... If I got to feel like I've got a piece of luggage on me, I might as well just put it back in the closet and get something else. It's practical. It's small. Carries a few things I need. It's great. So we'll move on to what are some of the trends that are losing this year. One of them to me is excessive logos. To me, that's just tacky. I don't know. What do you think?
1: I agree with that too. I also think also, I don't want to say, quiet luxury is one thing too.
0: Well,
1: there's a mix. I'm sorry. I'm interrupting.
0: Go ahead.
1: I think quiet luxury is kind of like everybody is kind of making it like it's so boring, but some things you can keep from quiet luxury. Something it just feels like it's like making it feel like you're muted. That's my pain.
0: Well, see, here's the thing in my viewpoint, and this is more of a psychological thing, I think. It's also a have and have not kind of thing. Quiet luxury, no logos. They don't have to brag about it. They're not about the logos. You know it's well-fitted. You know it's designer, but they don't have to go. I'm just going to say this. There are some, like these jogging suits that got the freaking Gucci logo all over it. That is just so tacky.
1: It is tacky, and I think a lot of times, if you look at Denma's runway, like, sometimes I feel like, this is why sometimes I have a love-hate relationship with Denma, because sometimes I feel like with Balenciaga, it was such a daunting and depressing thing about it, because he made it look like some people were wearing it, and it was so tacky. With Gucci, it was like, they're trying to raise up their money, because they lost money when Alessandro Michele went to Valentino. And the thing with that is like the runways, it's just he's making dresses that look like fashion. I'm gonna say that are like everyday dresses that video vixens wear, and a lot of these times I'm told they bring celebrities on the runway and they're bringing the culture that a lot of the baggy guys were wearing. He's making what we have in the black culture, ripped jeans, sagging pants, and a t-shirt. Like, he knows who he is targeting in this us and this color. And it's one of the things I think about now is like, sometimes I feel like I just don't personally love how he's like Gucci is a great house, and the designers I love is Tom Ford and Frigginini, who's at that. Those are my two favorites. And I think when you had experience as a designer, he maximized it. And then we have another designer who just muted it, but they knew that the money was lost, so they had to go back to denim because he had a high profile with Balenciaga, and he was selling products, and that was why they chose them in Gucci, because he knew that he can bring revenue back, and he bring shows, bigger shows back. That's what it is.
0: All right, so with that being said, after looking at these takeaways from the best and the worst, the thing we want to take away from this is that the strongest trends of this year were not necessarily the loudest. They were the ones that improved everyday life.
1: Mm-hmm.
0: So we're going to take a look at things here as we wrap things up. We're going to go through these rather quickly, a few comments here and there. What are three trends that you think are going to likely grow? Like, I'm talking, are they going to use more personal stylist, investment dressing, so on?
1: I think a little bit of, like I said, shopping in your closet. I feel like more personal style, more realistic approaches, not just copying social media, but just more adapting to what you wear is authentic and good.
0: So more personal styling versus following trends.
1: Yes.
0: So we talked about this in the past, secondhand shopping, whether it be Goodwill, whatnot.
1: I think those are going to be also another, Goodwill, Depop, ThredUp, secondhand shops are going to be more of a season. And also I say another one is clothes shops in our local neighborhood. So you have the Fat Body Hotties, you have Jimmy Roebuck, you have community clothes shops everywhere that is going to be more open to helping people who can't afford things. So it's like, it has helped realize saving money is going to be an intentional thing this season in this climate that we're in.
0: Oh, I definitely agree. I definitely agree with that, because considering the fact that it's not just the money, it's the resources to produce those clothing is going to be coming kind of tight. So I think more people are going to be practical. They're going to buy secondhand. And let me tell you, I've shopped at Goodwill up on Oakland there by the university, and I've found some very nice pieces there. It's kind of like treasure hunting.
1: I have one near my house, and I've got a pair of Converse that were $20, and it went down to $10, and I was just like, you know, I try not to frequently shop there so much because I feel like I got enough already, but it's like, I said to myself, sometimes I'm learning how to get my clothes tailored.
0: Are you trying to tell me that you're the shopaholic?
1: I'm trying not to be sometimes I'm trying to be mindful of what I wear and stuff, and sometimes, and you know the story, what's happening. Mm-hmm. I'm not going to tell on social on this podcast, but I'm still trying to reinvest in some things that will go in my closet, and I'm still getting things from people, but at the same time, I'm learning to kind of bring in my I was starting to develop my style and all these things, and some things happen, but I'm not going to say much. Mm-hmm. It's just nowadays, it's just I'm learning to dress more for my comfort than impressing others.
0: Well, it's okay to dress in comfort, but you also, when you go out, you gotta, because like I always say, your clothes speak before you open your mouth.
1: Mm-hmm.
0: So you're dressing more with intention. You're also dressing for comfort because I didn't wear my regular shoes down here today. I wore something comfortable. You aren't going to look at my feet on air, so.
1: Yes.
0: But now, on the other hand, if you sit and see me at a runway show, I'm going to put on my best suit. I might put on my Stacey Adams dress shoes, but that's a whole nother story. But it's all about dressing with intention, right? I mean, dressing with intention, meaning you're just going to buy the pieces that are what you want to say, your identity. You're not going to go buy just whatever.
1: Yeah, I think that's what we're doing. We're just dressing for intentions and just be mindful. Yes.
0: while the rest of the world is dressing for attention. So, we just have a few minutes. Okay, what about, you said something about versatile wardrobes already, so what do you think about people looking for personal styling?
1: Like for stylists or just finding on social media?
0: Either or.
1: Okay, I think people find personal styling. I think a lot of times, for me, I'm a person that's a stylist, and I have a service that I do take attention of when it comes to events, where you're shopping your closet, shopping first before we buy something that's intentionally part of your outfit, and we can look at the budget and everything. So I think about now is that I want people to understand that if event styling for me is one of the things I'm starting to look at, because I see a lot of my friends who are business people, I see a lot of my friends who are in other things they do in the community ask me to style them in some outfits, an outfit. So I'm learning to kind of learn to shop for them in a way that is going to fit their style, fit their budget, and fit their overall aura for whatever they're doing.
0: So you think you think the amount of personal styling services sought will actually increase this year then?
1: Mm-hmm.
0: Fantastic. Yeah. That's good for us, right?
1: Yeah.
0: What about? Sorry, we talked about second. Secondhand shopping, clothing swaps, investment trust, versatile. You said we already talked about versatile wardrobes. And investment, so personal styling. We have just a couple of minutes here. So with that being said, I just want to close with this reflection this afternoon. Fashion is constantly changing, but the way people approach style may be changing even more. The Met Gala showed us fashion as a form of cultural expression. Cannes showed us fashion as image and communication, but everyday dressing reveals something even more important. Fashion only becomes meaningful when it becomes part of someone's life. The future of style may not be about having more clothes. It may be about having the right clothes. Mm-hmm. So, as we reach the half point of this year, you got to ask yourself, what is one item you've added to your wardrobe that you keep reaching for? And what is the purpose of that item? And what is one purchase you wish you had skipped? So, with this being said, I want to invite all of you to share your thoughts in the comments on YouTube and on social media or through the podcast community. So, again, I want to thank you for joining us today. I hope you will see you in another couple weeks. And we'll be here next time. So again, thank you.
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0: From New York, this is Democracy Now!
1: This case is about far more than what was done to me. It's about a coordinated, ongoing campaign to punish, silence, and intimidate anyone who dares to speak out for Palestinian liberation.
0: We'll speak to Palestinian activist Mahmoud Khalil. He's suing Trump administration officials, including Marco Rubio and Todd Blanche, pro-Israel groups Betar and Canary Mission and Heritage Foundation, for conspiring to deny him his constitutional right to free speech by targeting him for detention and deportation. Then to the occupied West Bank, where Israeli settlers attacked a convoy of journalists, including CNN's Jeremy Diamond, on Saturday.
2: No, he's going to go, car.
0: The journalists were accompanying the father of slain Palestinian-American Saif Musallat to the site where his son was beaten to death by Israeli settlers a year ago in the family's own olive fields. We'll be joined by two of the journalists who were attacked. And finally, while the federal government's given the green light to the more than $110 billion mega merger deal between Paramount Skydance and Warner Brothers Discovery, 12 state attorneys general are suing to block the deal. We'll be joined by California Attorney General Rob Bonta.
3: There is no debate here. This merger would snuff out competition, drive up prices, diminish content quality, and produce fewer movies and shows each year.
0: All that and more coming up. Welcome to Democracy Now!, democracynow.org, The War and Peace Report. I'm Amy Goodman. The Pentagon says it's carried out a fourth straight night of attacks against Iran, bombing dozens of targets near the Strait of Hormuz and along Iran's coast. In response, Iran's Islamic Revolutionary Guard Corps launched fresh drone and missile strikes, targeting a U.S. military logistics hub in Kuwait, an air base in Jordan that hosts U.S. forces, and the U.S. Navy's Fifth Fleet headquarters in Bahrain, where Iran claims to have destroyed command and control centers, communications gear, aircraft hangars, and fuel depots. Iran's military warned the Strait of Hormuz will remain closed indefinitely if the U.S. continues its attacks. Meanwhile, Iran's government says recent U.S. strikes have killed more than 30 civilians while wounding more than 260 people. On Tuesday, President Trump told Fox News he's prepared to attack Iran's civilian infrastructure next week.
4: Next week comes the power plants. Next week comes the bridges. We're going to knock out all their power plants. We're going to knock out all their bridges unless they get to the table and negotiate.
0: Meanwhile, President Trump said in a social media post, he's canceled plans to charge a 20% toll on all commercial ships passing through the Strait of Hormuz. In the same post, Trump claimed, quote, oil is flowing like never before. His comments came as the price of oil surged by nearly 10% as the U.S. reimposed its blockade of Iran's ports. On Capitol Hill, Senate Democrats blocked debate on Republicans' $1.15 trillion annual National Defense Authorization Act Tuesday. Democratic Senator Tammy Duckworth of Illinois, a member of the Armed Services Committee, said she

0: opposed advancing the measure unless Congress agrees to her amendment prohibiting funding for the U.S.-Israeli war in Iran. This is Maryland Democratic Senator Chris Van Hollen.
1: This bill lays the groundwork for a bloated Pentagon budget that would further embolden President Trump's reckless and illegal war against Iran. It represents a huge increase in taxpayer-funded and debt-financed Pentagon spending at a time when families across the country are struggling to afford groceries, rent, gas, and other necessities.
0: Meanwhile, House Minority Leader Hakeem Jeffries announced he is opposing an amendment by Republican Congressmember Thomas Massie to eliminate $3.3 billion in U.S. funds for Israel's military. In response, Congressional Progressive Caucus Chair Greg Kassar of Texas urged support for an end to U.S. military aid to Israel. He wrote in a letter, quote, "At a time when millions are struggling to make ends meet, we're sending billions of dollars to a military that's killed tens of thousands of civilians in Gaza, the West Bank, Lebanon, destabilized the region, and helped lead us into war with Iran," Congressmember Kassar wrote. In Gaza, health officials say Israeli forces killed at least 10 Palestinians Tuesday, including a child, 10-year-old Motaz Abushar, was shot by Israeli gunfire in Rafah in southern Gaza. More than 1,100 Palestinians have been killed by Israeli attacks since last October's so-called ceasefire by Israel and Hamas took effect. More than 260 of the total are children. On Sunday, 9-year-old Tala Abu Matar died when Israel attacked the Al-Barej refugee camp. She was among six Palestinians killed in Gaza that day. Florida state troopers report a person was struck and killed by a semi-truck Tuesday morning as he ran from federal immigration agents in the parking lot of a gas station in St. Augustine. The Department of Homeland Security reported few details, saying only that a Mexican national had died. The New York Times reports the unnamed man was 28 years old. He's at least the third person in just the last week to die during immigration enforcement operations. His death follows Monday's killing of Joan Sebastian Duran Guerrero, the 25-year-old Colombian man shot dead by ICE agents on Monday morning in Biddeford, Maine, during a traffic stop on the block where he lived. His wife was home with the couple's 3-year-old daughter and witnessed the immediate aftermath of the shooting. Duran held a valid work authorization and Social Security number. According to Maine officials, he was not the person the agents were looking for. In a statement, I said, quote, "The vehicle attempted to flee the scene and, fearing for public safety, an officer discharged his weapon," unquote. The FBI and state authorities say they're investigating. In the wake of his killing, ICE ordered its agents to halt most traffic stops. In response, President Trump wrote on social media, quote, "We cannot give up one of ICE's most important and effective crime-fighting tools, the traffic stop," Trump added. "It won't happen on my watch," the president said. Meanwhile, protests continue across Maine. On Tuesday, hundreds of people rallied outside an ICE facility in Scarborough. This is Democratic Maine State Representative Sophie Warren.
2: An organization that is absolutely out of control. They just yesterday, of course, they killed one of our neighbors here in our state, and that's completely inconsistent with our values. We want ICE out of our state. We want them defunded at the national level, and we want safety and peace for communities and for fathers to know that they can be driving with their beloved wife and little baby daughter and know that they're safe on our streets. And ICE is making that impossible.
0: In Minnesota, state prosecutors say the Trump administration's turned over evidence related to the fatal shootings of Renee Good and Alex Pretti. The evidence includes police body camera video, witness statements, and physical evidence, including the badly damaged SUV Renee Good was driving when ICE agent Jonathan Ross shot her in the head, forearm, and chest. prosecutors have been requesting the evidence since January. This is Hennepin County Attorney Mary Moriarty.
3: I have been consistent that we have not prejudged any of these instances, and also that we need transparency. We need cooperation. Our community needs it. Alex Preddy and Renee Good's families deserve it. Julio Sosa Solis deserves it. Our democracy requires it.
0: In Houston, Texas, the Harris County District Attorney says he may ask a court to order the Department of Homeland Security to release evidence regarding the killing of the 52-year-old Mexican immigrant Lorenzo Salgado Araujo by ICE agents last week. So far, the Trump administration's refused to cooperate with local investigators. The DA is also seeking to secure visas for witnesses to the fatal shooting to prevent ICE from deporting them during the probe. Lorenzo was driving with three other men in the car. One of them was his younger brother. In more immigration news, The Guardian reports at least 12 people detained at a federal immigration jail in Colorado have contracted tuberculosis. Dozens of prisoners have been quarantined without air conditioning. Despite a heat advisory with outside air temperatures approaching 100 degrees Fahrenheit, the Aurora Ice Processing Center is run by the GEO Group, a for-profit private prison company based in Florida. A new report by Physicians for Human Rights warns law enforcement agencies have used excessive force and wielded crowd control weapons in dangerous ways against people protesting the Trump administration's mass deportation policies. The report documented over 400 misuse of force cases against protesters, journalists, and bystanders, finding victims suffered blindings, traumatic brain injuries, and permanent disabilities. Palestinian activist Mahmoud Khalil filed a lawsuit Tuesday against senior Trump administration officials and three anti-Palestinian organizations for conspiring to deprive him of his constitutional rights. Khalil was a graduate student at Columbia University when he was arrested last year and detained for months. He missed the birth of his son, Dean, while in detention in Louisiana. Mahmoud Khalil spoke Tuesday outside the federal courthouse in Manhattan.
4: We watched a broken immigration system weaponized against political speech. We watched free expression and academic freedom treated as obstacles rather than principles worth defending. And their message was unmistakable. If your speech challenges those in power or exposes uncomfortable truth about Palestine, you can be singled out, punished, and made an example and made into a warning for everyone else.
0: We'll speak with Mahmoud Khalil after headlines. New York has become the first state in the country to halt the construction of large new data centers, imposing a one-year moratorium. Governor Kathy Hochul announced the suspension on Tuesday.
5: This pause will remain in place for up to 1 year while New York establishes the strongest possible framework to protect our communities, guardrails to reduce the risk to our energy grid, minimize land disruption, noise pollution, and protect our natural resources, especially our water supply.
0: New York currently has 130 data centers, compared with more than 600 in Virginia, about 500 in Texas. Meanwhile, a Reuters analysis finds trillionaire Elon Musk's company, XAI, has installed far more gas turbines without federal permits at its data center project in Tennessee than publicly acknowledged, and the pollution is mostly impacting black neighborhoods. Patrick Anderson, an attorney with the Southern Environmental Law Center, said, quote, "The scale of it is astonishing. This is an absolutely huge Clean Air Act violation that threatens public health," unquote. On Capitol Hill, the sister of the late Republican Senator Lindsey Graham was sworn in to fill his Senate seat Tuesday. Darlene Graham Nordone, has never held public office. She was selected by South Carolina Governor Henry McMaster to complete her brother's term, which expires in January. Lindsey Graham died Saturday night at the age of 71 due to a reported aortic tear after returning from a trip to Ukraine where he met with President Zelensky. On Tuesday, Darlene Graham cast her first vote as a U.S. senator to advance the $1.15 trillion annual defense authorization bill, which ultimately failed in a 50-46 vote. And Cuba's national electric grid has collapsed for the third time this month. The island's latest blackout came as the U.S. continues to impose the oil blockade it's maintained since January, soon after U.S. forces abducted former Venezuelan President Nicolas Maduro and his wife. Cuba had depended on Venezuela for fuel imports. The U.S. also pressured Mexico to halt oil shipments to the island. This is Julia Valdez, a resident of Havana.
6: I feel terrible. It's awful news. Just imagine, without electricity, the food spoils. My mother is bedridden with senile dementia. And because of these blackouts, I've had to throw out meat and fish. I've had to throw it all away because it had rotted. It is unfair that we are going through this situation.
0: And those are some of the headlines. This is Democracy Now!, democracynow.org, The War and Peace Report. I'm Amy Goodman. We begin today's show with a new federal lawsuit filed by Palestinian activist Mahmoud Khalil against several top administration officials, two pro-Israel groups, and a conservative think tank accused of conspiring to suppress Khalil's criticism of Israel and his constitutional rights to free speech. The lawsuit says the Heritage Foundation created Project Esther, which became a blueprint for a public-private partnership to weaken the growing pro-Palestine movement by targeting prominent non-citizen activists and smearing them as anti-Semites. It says the Heritage Foundation turned to groups like Batar, a far-right pro-Israeli group, and Canary Mission, which has long surveilled pro-Palestine advocates to identify their targets. The case was also filed against White House advisor Stephen Miller, Secretary of State Marco Rubio, Secretary of Homeland Security Mark Wayne Mullen, Acting Attorney General Todd Blanche, former Secretary of Homeland Security Kristi Noem, and John Armstrong, a State Department official. The suit was announced by the Center for Constitutional Rights at a news conference here in New York Tuesday, where Mahmoud Khalil addressed supporters.
4: I will not stop fighting until everyone who willingly contributed to my missing the birth of my son and to taking 104 days of my life from me answers for what they've done. But this case is about far more than what was done to me. It's about a coordinated, ongoing campaign to punish, silence, and intimidate anyone who dares to speak out for Palestinian liberation.
0: The lawsuit was brought under the Ku Klux Klan Act of 1871, which is a Reconstruction-era law to restrict government coordination with vigilante groups like the Klan. Democracy Now!'s Mariana Terraceno was at Tuesday's press conference and spoke to Bahar Azmi, legal director of the Center for Constitutional Rights, a member of Mahmoud Khalil's legal team.
7: The entire United States government has been persecuting Mahmoud through the immigration courts in a race to deport him for no reason other than his constitutionally protected speech. What Mahmoud is doing now is fighting back and filing an action against his persecutors, which are a set of private hate groups, Heritage Foundation, Beitar, and Canary Mission, who developed this elaborate plan along with federal officials Miller, Rubio, and Noem to target non-citizen students for their protest of Palestine. They had not the courage or the capacity to debate the question about their support for the Israeli genocide. So what they chose to do is identify perceived leaders of the Palestine movement and use the maximal terrorizing power of the state to send a chilling message everywhere. If you disagree with the United States government, if you support Palestine, we will throw you in an immigration detention 1,000 miles from home and work tirelessly to deport you. Mahmoud won't stand for it, so he's sticking up for himself and everyone else who would be subject to the state power. That's not just limited to him. This is a lawsuit against the private entities and the federal government because they work together in a conspiracy. There's also litigation attacking the federal government's attempt to punish him through habeas corpus proceedings for his speech. But this is the first demand for accountability via damages and a court ruling that this conspiracy is unconstitutional, and any attempt to remove him on that basis is illegal.
6: What kind of evidence has there been found to show this coordinated targeting between the federal government and these private entities against Mahmoud Khalil?
7: What's remarkable here, and as we set out in 130 pages of connect-the-dot detail, is how open and notorious this plan is, how arrogant it was. Heritage announced a blueprint, what they called it, for this conspiracy. They asked for a public-private partnership, and then they recruited these anti-Palestinian hate groups to identify students. They wanted to attack non-citizen students and do more than dox and surveil. Project Esther realized they had a friendly, willing administration coming into power so they could use the power of the state. Now, all of them announced or predicted that Mahmoud would be arrested, and all of them boasted after the fact about their role in working with Secretary Rubio to denominate them as enemies of the state and DHS to arrest them. And a federal court had a trial in Massachusetts, the AUP trial, with so much testimony came out, basically a one-to-one relationship between who Beitar and Canary selected for the Rubio determination, and then a day later denominating them enemies of the state and effectuating the arrest. Because this happened to Mahmoud, and in the same pattern, it happened to 8 other students.
6: What is the status of Mahmoud's deportation case and immigration case?
7: In his deportation case, the United States government is taking really unprecedented and irregular actions. You know, they are in control of the immigration courts. They're not independent. They are racing at basically unprecedented speed to hurry up and effectuate what's called a final order of removal. We still have an appeal to a federal appellate court from that sham-like decision, and he'll continue to fight on all fronts.
0: For more on this story, we go to Mahmoud Khalil himself, a Columbia University graduate, green card holder, who became the first pro-Palestine college campus protester to be jailed by the Trump administration over his participation in Columbia's Gaza Solidarity actions in 2024. Arrested in March of 2025, he spent over 104 days in ICE detention in Louisiana, missing the birth of his son, Dean. He was released last June, but the Trump administration is still trying to deport him. Mahmoud Khalil, welcome back to Democracy Now! If you can go back to March 8, 2025, place where you were living, the apartment building, and remind our viewers and listeners what happened.
8: Good morning, Amy. Thank you for having me. On that day, to be honest, we were all surprised by the rogueness of the Trump administration, of plainclothes ICE agents coming to my apartment building, stopping me in the lobby of my apartment and telling me that my visa was terminated and I'm under arrest without actually showing me any warrants, without telling me who they are. And everyone was then surprised, like how this could happen. For a few days, no one knew what happened. And what we thought was sort of like a rogue implementation of law turned out to be a conspiracy. And that's what we are now basically alleging in court that this was not just an officer deciding to implement the law. It was more of a conspiracy between different actors. And as a judge, a Reagan appointee, said in Massachusetts, that he was surprised that such officials would conspire with themselves to deprive someone of their freedom of speech just for the purpose of chilling speech across the country, because they don't want anyone to speak for Palestine.
0: Mm. And why are you doing it now?
8: So we've been working on this case, to be honest, since I was in detention, just looking into connecting the dots. And I'm doing it as a way to get accountability for what was done to me, what was done to this movement, because for decades, these groups grew too comfortable in targeting Palestinians and harassing Palestinians and blacklisting Palestinians and their supporters, because when they cannot win on the argument, they would rather silencing us. And this is my message to them, that we will never be silenced until Palestine is liberated. This is when we will shift our focus to building Palestine. But no matter or no amount of oppression, of silencing, of intimidation, will succeed in really silencing us.
0: You still have your green card, or did they take it from you?
8: So they've been attempting at taking the green card from me for the past year since I got out, and we're still fighting that in court. Of course, there's a final order of removal against me that was issued by a Trump administration immigration court, fully controlled by the administration, and now we're fighting that in federal court. And the good news now, this case, whether I'm here, whether I'm not here, I can still fight it in case in court. A judge can still order my return to the country. So this is also another fight into that. And just let's be clear now, over 1 year after my detention, about 15, 16 months after my detention, the Trump administration has not brought any shred of evidence that I did anything illegal, that I did anything unlawful. And that's what we're trying to convince the court, that this is literally just like arbitrary detention, that they want to make an example out of me so others would stop talking.
0: Mm. Mahmoud, you experienced your son Dean's birth in jail, in the prison in Louisiana. You experienced
8: Sorry?
0: His birth. You experienced his birth in jail by listening on the telephone?
8: Yeah, I did. And that's another thing why I'm doing this, because I would never forgive the actors that contributed to my missing at the birth of my son, of Dean, because this shouldn't happen. This shouldn't happen to anyone, because I could have been next to my wife, Noor, when she was giving birth, yet because of their arrogance, because of their cruelty, they chose not to let me next to my family. So I'm really doing this lawsuit also as a form of accountability for that, to get justice. I don't want everything that happened to me to go in vain. I'm really, you know, grateful for the organizations that helped me bring this legal actions against the government and these private actors.
0: I want to go to some of the people who stood with you outside in Foley Square supporting you, like Beth Miller, political director of Jewish Voice for Peace Action, also at the news conference.
9: These groups and the Trump administration thought that if they would start by attacking people that they thought were the most politically vulnerable, like student organizers, like Palestinians, like those who support Palestinian freedom, that everyone else would just stand back, that everyone else would be too afraid to fight back for their rights and for the rights of all of us. But today, by filing this case, Mahmoud Khalil is showing just how wrong they were. Mahmoud is fighting back, and we are all fighting back alongside him, and we will continue to organize to support him and to support the broader Palestinian freedom movement to end this genocide.
0: This is actor, producer, and director Cynthia Nixon at the news conference in support of Mahmoud Khalil Tuesday.
10: For nearly 3 years, millions of people across the United States and across the world have raised their voices for Palestinian lives, for families living through unimaginable loss, for children who are just like all of our children and just who deserve safety, dignity, and a future. For the basic belief that every single human life should be valued. Whatever our politics, this should never be a controversial idea. Mahmoud has been one of those voices, and today his legal team is asking the courts to review how and why he was targeted. We know it's not because he did anything wrong. It's because he is a Palestinian, standing up for Palestinian rights.
0: And this is another actor from the Gilded Age, producer Morgan Spector, speaking at the news conference.
11: Advocating for Palestinian rights isn't an act of anything but humanity. It's an expression of conscience, the moral conviction that Palestinians deserve the same rights, dignity, and freedom that we would want for anyone, anywhere in the world. Mahmoud has unstintingly embodied that moral conviction. But his courage has made him, and far too many others, a target. Targeted by the government, and targeted by extreme anti-Palestinian groups. Today we're fighting back, together. The rights Mahmoud is fighting for belong to all of us. If they can put Mahmoud in prison for exercising those rights, then those rights become a privilege conferred by the state on those who accept the division between lives that count and lives that don't. That's why I'm standing with Mahmoud today, and why it's so important that he wins.
0: That's Morgan Spector, Cynthia Nixon, Beth Miller of Jewish Voice for Peace Action. What does this kind of support mean to you, Mahmoud?
8: That means that we're building a wide movement, a diverse movement, to go, you know, to fight back against all these forces that are trying to deprive us from our basic rights. It means that what happens to me could happen to anyone, and that's what another thing about the case. It's not about me as a person, as Mahmoud, because these same groups are working to deprive everyone of their rights, your rights, my rights, anyone in this country, if we don't agree with them. And that's why it's important for these groups and individuals to be in solidarity with each other, to face these forces together. So I absolutely appreciate their support. I'm grateful for their voices, for lending their voices to me in order to just shed light on these atrocities that are being committed by this government and these Zionist state groups in this country.
0: And finally, do you face a final deportation order now?
8: I do, yeah. But we're fighting that in court. It's not. I would say, in effect, there are protections from the federal court that prevents the government from doing, from coming and deport me or arrest me. As we are now seeking Supreme Court review to the case, as we're also going through different courts in the country. It's just like very, I would say, disheartening. It's just like a lot of people in this country, a lot of immigrants, they don't have the number of lawyers I do. It's crazy that it's taking more than 20 lawyers to free a person from unjust detention, while there are now tens of thousands of immigrants without any legal representation. So I'm absolutely grateful and consider that a privilege that I'm able to fight this fight for over a year after my release.
0: I know I said final question, but as you said that about the immigrants who face what you're facing without that kind of legal representation, I was wondering your final thoughts on the ICE killing of Lorenzo Salgado Araujo in Houston just in the past week, of the 26-year-old Colombian man with work authorization, Joan Sebastian Duran Guerrero in Biddeford, Maine, and of course before that, Alex Preti and Renee Good. Your final thoughts?
8: I mean, it's absolutely heartbreaking that ICE is killing people, but unfortunately, I wouldn't say I'm surprised, and that's why I'm fighting, because I could be one of, or I could have been one of these individuals who were killed by ICE, by the rogueness of this agency, because this agency is acting extrajudicially. They want to instill fear and terror into the population, and it's not surprising that unfortunately there are so many victims. But again, like, that's why I am fighting this, because by pure luck, I could have been one of these people when ICE agents showed up at my lobby. If for some reason they decided to kill me, they could have. And they lied when they came. They said that I tried to flee the scene until we confront them with the camera footage, that I was actually very calm and very, very cooperating. It's just like upon this Congress that allowed this to happen, that funded ICE with over $70 billion that could have gone towards our communities, towards lowering the cost of living, towards like just supporting human rights. It's just you know, like, always that's what motivates me to go on and on, because we need an end to this bloodshed. We need an end to this degrading of a humanity. I don't want us to be looking in 20 years at these years and these days and regret not doing something. I'm doing my part to stop that, and I ask everyone to do their part to stop this.
0: Mahmoud Khalil, I want to thank you for being with us. Palestinian activist jailed by the Trump administration.
8: Thank you, Amy.
0: Now suing Trump administration officials and anti-Palestine groups for conspiring to deprive him of his constitutional rights. He got his Columbia diploma while he was in jail, and also experienced the birth of his son on the phone while he was in detention. Coming up, two journalists who are part of a convoy attacked by Israeli settlers on the West Bank on Saturday. Accompanying the father of slain Palestinian-American Saif Musallat to the site where his son was beaten to death by Israeli settlers 1 year ago. Among them was CNN reporter Jeremy Diamond. Stay with us.

0: Freedom is Free by Chicano Batman in our Democracy Now! Studio. This is Democracy Now!, democracynow.org. I'm Amy Goodman as we turn to the occupied West Bank, where Israeli settlers armed with clubs, rocks, and a knife on Saturday attacked a group of journalists, including CNN's Jeremy Diamond. Four settlers have been reportedly detained for their alleged involvement in the attack. It happened exactly a year after the murder of 20-year-old Palestinian-American Saif Mousalet, who was beaten to death by Israeli settlers. To date, no one's been arrested for his killing. He was born in Florida, worked at his family's ice cream shop there. The journalists were accompanying his dad back to the site of his son's death. As they left, their cars were attacked by the settlers, chased out of town. In a minute, we'll be joined by two of the journalists. But first, this is a video footage of the attack shared with Democracy Now! The voices you hear are our next guests, Adele Shoko and Jasper Nathaniel. In the video, you see the settlers attempting to slash the tires of the armored CNN vehicle and then breaking the windshield of the separate car carrying the other journalist. The video is courtesy of independent journalist Andre X, who was sitting in the back.
1: These things don't work.
2: Wow, he's ready to throw rock. Look. He's threatening with the rock.
1: They are not letting us pass. The guy is standing in front of the car in front of us, the CNN car. Not letting him pass, and they're holding up rocks. Yeah, we need to fly behind them. Oh, he's got a knife. He's going
2: for
1: fire.
2: Oh, my God!
1: Go.
2: No, he's going, go, car. Drive, move.
1: Watch out.
0: This attack happened just days after armed Israeli settlers carrying U.S.-made M4 rifles surrounded a van carrying Democratic Congressmember Rokhana, who was visiting a Palestinian village that had been destroyed by settlers. Congressmember Khanna said his delegation was detained for about 90 minutes. For more, we're joined by Jasper Nathaniel, New York-based writer and reporter who covers Israel's occupation of the West Bank on his Substack, Infinite Jazz. He's just returned from the West Bank last night after a month there. So describe what exactly took place on Saturday.
3: The context is really important because the town where this happened, it's called El Mezra El Sharkia. It's a village east of Ramallah. And this is a village that is made up of largely American citizens, actually, Palestinian Americans. And if you might remember, Amy, last year when we spoke about Mohammed Ibrahim, who was abducted, a kid who was abducted by Israeli soldiers, he was an American from this same town. Saifullah was his first cousin. 1 year ago, Saturday, Saifullah was beaten to death by settlers on his own private land. And so the land that we were trying to reach is largely owned by American citizens, actually, Palestinian Americans. Settlers have been occupying it since last April. And basically, anybody who tries to get to their own land is attacked. I tried to get there a year ago in October and was immediately attacked. And so this year on Saturday, his father, Kamel, wanted to get there both because he wanted to go to the spot where his son took his last breaths, but also because it's his land. And he wants to show the settlers who are living on his land, who are living in the farmhouses that the Palestinians there have built on their land, he wanted to show them, this is our land and we will come reach it when we want to. On the way in, we talked to the mayor of Sinjal, who Sinjal is the town that borders these olive fields. And what he told us was, we know that there is a settler on this land who has an M16 and he shoots from afar. He will just see a car coming and he'll shoot at it. And so, you know, we understood that this was a pretty dangerous gambit right away. And it should be emphasized that the U.S. Embassy, Ambassador Mike Huckabee, I know for a fact that he is aware that settlers are occupying this land that belongs to American citizens. He, of course, is aware that an American 20-year-old was beaten to death on this land. I know this because he spoke to Camel, the father, about it. He has still just allowed the settlers to stay there and attack anybody who comes near. So on Saturday, we went with Camel to try to reach that spot. There were two cars. There was a CNN SUV, which is bulletproof and armored and had slash-proof tires. Camel was in that car with Jeremy Diamond and, the camera person, a driver, and the producer. They all had bulletproof vests. The independent journalists behind them, we were in a rented Kia, and we didn't have any of that protection. We were part of the same convoy, though, just our two cars. So we reached the spot where Saif was killed. We get out of the car. Camel has a sort of private moment. He would later say that it was actually, he thought maybe it would be peaceful, but it actually was very distressing because he was just imagining what happened to his son there. But that feeling didn't last because within a couple of minutes, we saw a car full of settlers racing towards us. And so we got back in our cars. We tried to drive out. The settlers blocked the road. And then what you saw in that video is that the settlers first attacked the CNN car, but they couldn't do any damage to it because it's armored. He tries to slash the tires, one of the settlers, and then the CNN car speeds away and they turn to us. And so that's when you see a settler, jump on the hood of our car, smash our windshield, they're throwing rocks at it. And we had to basically escape in, what was a high-speed chase, basically.
0: We hear the screams of another journalist, Adele Shoko, who's joining us now from Ramallah, a Jewish-Russian independent journalist based in the West Bank. If you can describe your experience as well and why you were there following Saif's dad that day, Adele.
2: Hi, thank you for having me. For me, it's important to join Palestinians to help them to get to their land, because we understand that this privilege of us having the citizenship or privilege of the CNN crew who have an armored vehicle or bulletproof vests, and because of the mainstream media, it allows them to actually, it's the only way for them to get to the land that was occupied. And it's very important to mention that this land is in Area A, which is unprecedented, because in the West Bank, which is divided into Area A, B, and C, the Area C is almost entirely ethnically cleansed by the settlers backed by the Israeli state. And they moved to Area B, attacking big villages, but Area A is another level, and we have to point it out.
0: Now, this happened at the same time, a few days after, California Congress member Ro Khanna, and I want to go to a clip of Ro Khanna now, was also detained by Israeli settlers, armed settlers, and Israeli soldiers during his visit to the occupied West Bank. On Wednesday, over the weekend, he posted video evidence on social media of Israeli settlers carrying U.S.-made M4 assault rifles surrounding his van in the South Hebron Hills and blocking him from visiting a Palestinian village destroyed by Israeli settlers. He said his delegation was blocked for about an hour and a half.
4: Well, I'm certainly probably the first American politician who's been detained by the IDF and Israeli settlers. I mean, we were at a village that Israeli settlers had destroyed. They had destroyed the school. They had destroyed that village, and we were just looking at it. And these hoodlums come in with machine guns, an M4, an American-made machine gun, and they detain us. They block off the road. And then they call the IDF, and the IDF is on their side, not on the side of the Americans.
0: So that was Congressmember Ro Khanna. As we begin to wrap up, Jasper Nathaniel, if you can talk about these two attacks.
3: Yeah, I mean, the response to the Ro Khanna incident, I've found sort of grimly amusing, because the critics are saying this was a publicity stunt. This was set up. This was rigged. They went somewhere that they weren't supposed to go. They didn't work with the Israeli embassy. The reality is, if you spend enough time in the West Bank, and by enough time, I mean a couple days, something like that is going to happen to you. It's an inevitability. And, just to put a fine point on that, I was actually in the village of Umm El Khair in Masafriyata, right before that incident happened. Ro Khanna and his delegation visited then. I saw him there, and the people there explained what's happening to them, which is basically their land is being stolen in real time. About an hour after Ro Khanna's team left, we were attacked in that village. So very violently by a group of settlers who live in an outpost right next door. So the irony is that had Ro Khanna not gotten back on that bus and, you know, gotten hijacked, he would have actually been present during an attack, an actual violent attack. And so, and then, you know, like you said, you know, this happens. Me and the Palestinians there are violently attacked. Ro Khanna's bus is held up by settlers. 2 days later, again, there's this other brutal attack. And I think it's important to just, you know, reiterate what Adele said, which is that, you know, as journalists, especially as Westerners, like, we have a privilege of knowing that, frankly, the stakes of killing one of us are much higher than of killing a Palestinian. You know, that's why we go into these places to basically show the brutality and the violence of settlers. Like, if this is what they'll do to me, and this is what they'll do to a congressman, just imagine what they do to the Palestinians. In Umm El Khair, after I left, the attacks have just continued daily. Yesterday, they came in, the Israeli military came in and demolished a family home just because. And so, you know, the pervasiveness of the cruelty in the West Bank, in the occupied West Bank, by the state of Israel and by the settlers, which are backed by the state, is just so pervasive that I would frankly challenge anybody to go into the West Bank, go into places like Masafer Yatta or even, you know, Sinjil or these villages outside Ramallah and not face something like that. I mean, it's just impossible.
0: Jasper Nathaniel, I want to thank you for being with us. New York-based journalist covering Israel's occupation of the West Bank is Substack Infinite Jazz. And Jewish-Russian independent journalist Adele Shoko joining us from Ramallah, from the occupied West Bank. Coming up, the federal government's given the green light to a $111 billion mega-merger deal between Paramount Skydance and Warner Brothers Discovery. 12 state attorneys general, led by California, are suing to block the merger. We'll speak with California's Attorney General Rob Bonta. Back in 20 seconds.

0: Ed's Hill Tie by the New York City Palestinian Youth Choir. This is Democracy Now! I'm Amy Goodman. 12 Democratic-led states have sued to block Paramount Skydance's $111 billion acquisition of Warner Brothers Discovery. Paramount Skydance is run by David Ellison, whose father, Larry Ellison, is the billionaire founder of Oracle, a prominent ally and financial backer of President Trump. Under the proposed deal, CNN and CBS News, streaming services, HBO Max and Paramount, as well as film and television studios, would all be combined under a single entity controlled by the Ellisons. Meanwhile, the UK is weighing whether to take on the proposed merger between Paramount Skydance and Warner Brothers Discovery. Last month, the Justice Department's antitrust division said it saw no evidence that the media mega merger would harm consumers, writing instead the deal would, quote, increase competition across the media and entertainment ecosystem, unquote. Well, we're joined now by California's Attorney General Rob Bonta, a lead plaintiff in the lawsuit brought by the 12 attorneys general. Attorney General Bonta, thanks for joining us. Explain why you have sued.
1: Well, in short, we sued because this proposed merger breaks the law. It breaks century-old antitrust law. It's anti-competitive. It will raise prices. It will lower quality. It will lessen content. This is a proposed merger of two entertainment titans who have been competitors for years, and it will extinguish the competition between them when they merge, and will have massive anti-competitive effects in a number of different markets. And so this is about affordability for everyday Americans who are already struggling to afford their lives, whether it be groceries or gas or healthcare or housing. And now their cable bills will go up and their satellite bills will go up, and it will be more expensive to experience a joy of life to go see a movie at the movie theater for a special occasion. So this is also going to lead to job loss and lower wages. So from job loss and lower wages to lower quality, choice, competition, higher prices, this is a bad deal for California and for Americans.
0: So explain the significance of what this means, and also possibly the UK suing to prevent this merger. What it means to have CBS owned by Paramount and CNN and HBO all put together. President Trump has repeatedly attacked, to say the least, CNN. CBS's 60 Minutes is now being gutted with what the most recent fire, Scott Pelley.
1: Well, this is going to be a entertainment behemoth that will have under one roof multiple news channels, multiple streaming sources, channels, multiple the basic cable channels, multiple studios, film distributors, all with under one roof. And we've seen, sorry for the pun, we've seen this movie before when massive studios merge like Fox and Disney. It leads to lower quality, less output, less viewpoints. So let me talk about that for a second. You're going to have less viewpoints, less stories being told, fewer perspectives, less journalists, truth-telling and truth-seeking and informing the American public about their world and their country, less reporters holding the powerful accountable and holding their feet to the fire and doing investigative journalism that reveals truth and tells the world what's going on. You'll have a smaller diversity of stories being told, a smaller, more narrow type of content will be greenlit, and stories that need to be told that we don't know need to be told, things that we need to hear about that we don't yet know we need to hear about, that can inspire and inform and broaden our perspective about the world won't be told anymore. So from art to news, there will be less content and less diversity of perspectives. Mm.
0: And so what exactly would be accomplished by your lawsuit?
1: Well, our lawsuit seeks to block the merger, pure and simple. We have a clean and clear and straightforward complaint that we filed in federal court that sets forth monopolistic outcome of this proposed merger, the anti-competitive impacts of this merger, and it asks for one remedy: block the merger, keep Paramount and Warner Brothers as separate companies.
0: And if you can talk about the open letter that was signed by hundreds, if not thousands, of producers, directors, actors. Of course, they also were calling on you, the attorney generals of New York and California and others, to take this on. I wanted, though, to talk to end with the Federal Communications Commission chair, Brendan Carr, speaking in March at the Conservative Political Action Conference, or CPAC. In this clip, he boasts about Trump successfully defunding PBS NPR and the end of Stephen Colbert's late night show.
2: President Trump took on the fake news media, and President Trump is winning. Look at the results so far. PBS defunded, NPR defunded, Joy Reid gone from MSNBC, Sleepy Eye Chuck Todd gone, Jim Acosta gone, John Dickerson gone, Colbert is leaving, CBS is under new ownership, and soon enough CNN is going to have new ownership as well. So we're not...
0: That's FCC Chair Brendan Carr. If you can end by talking about what's happening to the media in this country and the control by the Trump administration.
1: I mean, those comments are so outrageous. They speak for themselves. This idea that the federal government, our government, the people's government, is working overtime and bragging about it to shut down the free independent press, to silence journalists from doing their job, telling the news and doing investigative journalism and holding the powerful accountable, is completely outrageous, antithetical to our democracy, anti-democratic and un-American. It is wrong in every way I can say it. And the fact that he's bragging about it, he's getting cheers, is dangerous and problematic. The federal government has completely retreated and abdicated from its role to enforce antitrust law, to prevent mergers.
0: We're going to have to leave it there.
1: The economy and hurt everyday people. And that's why we're stepping in.
0: I have to leave it there, but I want to thank you for being with us, California Attorney General Rob Bonta. We'll link to your recent piece for Variety titled "While I'm Suing to Block the Paramount Warner Brothers Merger." I'll be in Kansas City this weekend.
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5: What would I try if I was safe always? How I feel right now.

I am beginning to question myself. I feel like I'm failing you. I'm running out of ideas here. I can't find the words to express how messed up the world is and how angry I am about it. And sometimes I listen to myself speak, and I really have to take myself to task because it's way too negative. It's way too angry. I know that. I don't know. It sounds like I'm blaming us. I'm disappointed in us, that I don't like us. I don't love us. And nothing could be further from the truth. I absolutely love us. I love the people. I love art and music and theater. I love nature. I love garden fresh vegetables and fruit off the vine. I love non-human animals. I love learning and the teachers and librarians who help me learn. There's so much to love. And as hard as I try, it's difficult to bring this sentiment into our daily conversations about fighting the enemy. Yes, of course, love is more powerful than hate. We've all heard it. We all believe it. But finding real, tangible, and practical ways to manifest that equation into real life, I'm failing. Love is greater than hate. And there's so much to love. Our diversity. The very heart of what the fascist regime seeks to destroy. Our greatest asset, our diversity. You gotta love the scientists and the engineers, the craftspeople that do such important and creative work. I especially love the people who do the really hard and dangerous work, the kind of work I know I could never do. There's so much good. There's so much good among the people. And the world itself. Oh my God, I love the sun and the moon and the night sky and the morning sky and the snow and the rain and the wind. I love river banks and lake shores and the ocean front and the wide open seas. It's all there for us. I love new ideas and wild ideas and crazy ideas. I love philosophy. I love thinking about thinking. Most of all, I love the possibilities in all of that. And of course, I love my friends and my family, and more than anything else, I love my kids. There is just so much to love. It's endless. But what I don't love, what has to go, pretty much everything about how we organize our collective life. You notice the things I did not include in my list of things I love. I don't love my country. I don't understand patriotism. I don't get it at all. It's stupid. I especially don't love nationalism. That's stupid on steroids. I don't love leaders. Some have done their best, I guess. But ultimately, they're in a no-win situation. Because we don't need leaders. We don't need bosses. Generally, they ruin everything. At their best, they're inconsequential. I mean, think of any topic you and I talk about, and it's pretty much upside down on how it ought to work. Politics, the way we run elections, how it's drowning in money and the effect that has on the outcome. The business of how we produce, distribute, and consume goods and services. You and I talk about that all the time. I won't go down that rabbit hole for the thousandth time. But the central role of money and profit has to be eliminated. I just heard what's-his-name the other night. I forget his name. They call him the godfather of AI because he was very instrumental in the very beginning development of AI many years ago, and now he's an elder statesman warning us against the dangers. I bring him up because in an interview he said, we have to change the way we do everything. We have to reorganize the way we do things. Now, I've heard many people say that. Important people, smart people. This guy's in a particular position that when he speaks, we should listen. But he never takes it to the next step. Nobody does. No one ever does. They say we have to change the rules, but they don't say how. They're afraid to go to the next step. Either they can't do it, they're incapable, they're so steeped, hypnotized, it's the air we breathe, it's the water we swim in, they can't even see that money and profit is the problem. They can't bring themselves to say, abolish money, abolish profit. They can't bring themselves to understand what David Graeber tried to tell us before he died, that this isn't the only way to run things.

The great anthropologist told us that there have been many societies for thousands of years at a time over the course of human history that didn't have leaders, that didn't have money, and yet they were highly organized. They built great cities, made great advancements in mathematics and technology, and at the same time, it was an egalitarian society. We don't have to be doing what we're doing. The arts, which are life-affirming, trapped in a world where money and profit and investment and appreciation make the whole process of creating and consuming art an act of prostitution. Public safety completely on its ear. Defund the cops? You afraid to say that in civil society? Yeah, I'll say it. Defund the cops. How about this? Abolish the cops. These are the things we're afraid to say. I'm against public safety? No, of course not. The way we're doing it is upside down. Sports and entertainment, something that may seem trivial, something that may seem tangential. It's not at all central to our lives. And it's all tainted by how it's all forced through the sausage making, encased in money and profit. Technology continues to advance, but all the benefits go to the 1%. Education, trapped in a centuries-old model, doesn't have to be this way. Every issue, every topic you could think of could be improved a thousandfold if we, the people, had the power to design the operating system. Imagine what we could do together, the people, in concert, in cooperation, without the bosses, without the so-called leaders, without the money dictating how we do it. Imagine the news media, social media, without the bosses, without the profit. Imagine a world where everyone is free to travel, regardless of income or nationality. Abolish borders. The loftiest dreams of the most ardent environmental advocates would be realized overnight if we eliminated money, profit, and the bosses from the equation. We all want to protect the earth. We would simply do it. The fact that there's a housing crisis, it couldn't be more insane. There's plenty of room. There are 10 times more vacant units than there are homeless people or underhoused people. The poison we're currently fed by Big Ag could be replaced by actual food. Public health would skyrocket overnight. And when I look at all these issues, politics, business, religion, the arts, public safety, the media, the environment, the very food we eat and the houses we live in, everything, we together are more than capable of building a beautiful world, the world we deserve. And there's only one thing stopping us. The laws, the rules, the institutions, the legal framework, the regulatory regime, the political order. None of this is real. None of it is necessary. As Charlie Chaplin called it, machine men in a machine world. And it's not that they're all evil. It's not that there's good people and bad people, though there are, of course. There are plenty of evil people. But I'm talking about the system itself that gets into a person's bones. Because once a person reaches a certain level in our system, a certain level of income, of wealth, of status, of education, it means, by very definition, that that person has been indoctrinated. That's how they got to their position. They bought in. They're vested. The institution serves them, and they serve the institution. The relationship is reciprocal and impossible to put asunder. Of course, we outnumber them, yes, but they hold virtually all of the power. These are the owners, the managerial class, the political class. They control the money. They control all levers of government. They make all the rules. And they control the media. So the propaganda is massive. We have to work like hell to resist it, to stay awake ourselves, to not succumb. We're told every minute, overtly and covertly, to submit. They don't have to be bad or evil people, although, like I said, some definitely are. But most of them are simply incapable of veering off the path they've been conditioned to follow. So, we have to turn to each other. We have to reject the controlling class. Not play by their rules.
We have to make our own rules, build alternative systems outside the approved establishment. In every aspect of life, our work, our consumption, our relationships, how we move through life, how we get from point A to point B, the communities we choose to live in every aspect of life, we must starve the controlling class out of existence, especially as it affects the economy. Withhold our dollars and withhold our labor. And we know how they fight back. They will literally criminalize our own autonomy. But we have to commit to civil disobedience. We have to give and take freely with each other outside of their closed systems in housing, education, all areas of work and consumption. And this is not left-right as much as it is populist versus tyranny. A great many people populate the controlling class. I'm not saying it's a small amount of people. And their pushback will be strong. They control the banks. They are the owners, the employers. They control the police and the courts. It doesn't make them right. It just means they hold the power. Might does not make right as much as they want to tell us it does. So whatever power they hold, and it's plenty, they haven't earned it. And they don't hold it by legitimate means. And they haven't faced real resistance yet. I mean, we haven't seen any real resistance in this country since the civil rights era of the 50s and 60s, and then the anti-war movement of the 60s and 70s. There was real progress then, some wins for our side. The women's movement of the 70s. But since then, what? Significant wins, I guess, especially marriage equality, LGBTQ issues generally. But these and other movements have been stalled or even reversed. And forget about economic justice. We have absolutely been in reverse on economic justice for going on 5 decades. Union membership is a fraction of what it was in the 70s. Income and wealth inequality have grown wider each year for decades. A massive transfer of wealth to the millionaires and billionaires, who of course have a stranglehold on lawmakers. Democracy is long dead. And now the handful of people who control everything about AI will put this trend into hyperdrive. Massive job loss, massive wealth transfer, soon complete. A tiny handful of self-coronated men will control everything, including the government, while the rest of us are left with nothing. And here I go again. Again, I catch myself and must scold myself for being so negative. But I'm just reporting facts here. These are the facts. And the very good news here is we have a way out. We absolutely have a way out. Because love is greater than hate. And we have the numbers. And we are capable. But there is no path out of our predicament within the rules of the current system. That game is rigged. That road is closed to us. And this is what I've been trying to convey for these weeks and months. Been trying to find a way to make this clear. Our only option is withdrawal. Withdraw from the system. Turn away from the money men and turn toward each other. Withdraw your consumer dollar. Boycott all corporate goods. 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Patronize only local live music and entertainment. All of these things are being done all around us. It's already happening. That's the great news. We just have to join it. We have to make it unstoppable. We have to make it bigger. We have to make our world bigger than theirs. Withdraw your labor. Do what you do. If you're a farmer, a doctor, a teacher, a scientist, an engineer, an artist, whatever, do what it is you do. Just don't do it for them. Don't do it for the controlling class. Find alternative systems. Find nonprofits. Find mutual aid societies. Hang your own shingle if you can. Partner with other revolutionaries. Because that's exactly what this is. This is a revolution. Withdrawing labor and dollars from the controlling class serves two purposes. And the first is very positive. It builds a stronger and healthier community with your neighbors.
and in every way creates a richer and healthier life for you as an individual. You're not entering some great war where you have to sacrifice everything. It is a great struggle, but you're not going to sacrifice. If you are afraid that corporate boycotts would be a hardship for you, you're going to find the exact opposite is true. Everything will be better. You'll eat better. You'll feel better. You'll be closer than ever with your friends and neighbors in a real community, for maybe the first time ever. You'll be on your feet more and sitting in front of screens less. Life will be exponentially better in every possible way when we turn to each other and reject the money men. And then the second thing that happens when we withdraw our labor and dollars from the controlling class, it starves them out of existence. For-profit companies will either collapse entirely, or more likely, will adapt and conform to this new way of doing things, where money and profit are meaningless, and all effort goes to serving the people and protecting the earth. It will force governments to adapt. They'll be chasing us. We will have the upper hand. If they try to manipulate us, like they've been doing for 250 years, and oh, they're going to try. You know they're going to try. But at a certain point, they'll have no choice but to buckle and to recognize us as the leaders. Because they're going to need us way more than we need them. Because the fact is, we don't need them at all. We just have to understand that and live like it's true, because it is true. I happened to catch a great little talk by Stan Lee recently, the great Marvel Comics creator. And the gist of his little talk was, be delusional, meaning don't let anyone tell you you can't achieve your dream. The way of life I've described is going to get mockery and eye rolls and open defiance from those sleepwalking through our current nightmare. You will be discouraged. You will be called delusional for believing any of this is possible. Stanley says, go for it. Be delusional. At the most recent Academy Awards, Oscar-winning director David Borenstein said in his acceptance speech, "You lose your country through countless small acts of complicity. When we act complicit when a government murders people on the streets, when oligarchs take over the media and control how we produce and consume it, we all face a moral choice. But even a nobody is more powerful than you think." So I'll ask you to hold me to account. I know I get angry. I know I probably focus too much on the evils in our world. But it's only because I don't want any of us to silently, subconsciously comply. So that's why I keep hollering my Chicken Little routine. But at the heart of my philosophy is the belief that we are capable of building the world we want. We are a remarkable people on a beautiful planet, and I got nothing but love for you, for all of us, and for what's possible. I don't use the word revolution very often. It's too grandiose, I guess. At heart, I'm still a small-town kid from rural Wisconsin. But what you and I talk about here on the log is absolutely revolution. And we do have to think about it that way, and we have to be okay with that. You need a revolutionary mindset to do the things that need to be done. And there's only so much time we can spend criticizing the powers that be, or even trying to come up with ways to topple them. As valuable as both things are, we need to know the truth about our condition. We need to plan their downfall as part of our revolution, of course. So sure, define the problem, defeat them by all nonviolent means necessary. But the third leg of that stool is having some idea what we're fighting for. And the more time I spend imagining a better world, the more I realize how left and right politics have almost nothing to do with it. This is something I've learned through my work on this issue. Now, I always identify as a lefty, and I probably always will.
But as I look at the issues, I find so much in common with conservatives, with libertarians. Yeah, we all want to be left alone by the so-called powers. We believe in our own autonomy, in our own liberty. We don't want to be told what to do. We don't need to be micromanaged. I have so much more in common with libertarians and conservatives than I ever thought I would until I really looked into this. And I hope that among my listeners, there are some libertarians and conservatives. And I hope they're hearing this too as I work through all these ideas. The one chasm that divides us is one that I think we could conquer. Because from what I understand of libertarian and conservative dogma is they hate big government. They don't want big government telling them what to do. Well, I'm with you on that. They don't want high taxes. Well, that's where you and I have to have a conversation. Because from my point of view, I don't want big government either. But let's define government just for the sake of our conversation here. I'm an abolitionist, meaning I want to abolish a great number of institutions. So many laws we could take off the books. Again, area of agreement, I think, between us. But I don't want to abolish government altogether. Because the way I define government is exactly the way America's founding fathers defined it. A government of, by, and for the people. Once they got into the details, they screwed up pretty badly. But I will always stick with that original idea. Of, by, and for the people. Is that a left-right divide? I don't think so. So I want a small government that does very little. The fewer laws, the better. I agree with you. Now, here's another big difference between us that creates that gulf between us. Money. Because I put money and the power it's been given in our system right alongside big government, right alongside big business. Public-private, I don't see the divide. I see oppressors and oppressed. Oh, now look out, there's language that might trigger you again, my libertarian and conservative friends. Let's take another pause to define terms. Defining terms is so important when you're having a conversation with somebody. By oppressor and oppressed, I just mean the way you look at big government and individual citizens. That's all I mean. Where you and I have to get together, I'm not quite sure why you don't see big business, big money, big food, big ag, big pharma, big everything. I'm not sure why you don't see that on an equal footing with big government. I don't divide them. I put them in the exact same camp. They're on the same team, and this is why I keep calling to abolish money. Or if not, at the very least, to reduce its power. You don't want big government to have power over us. Neither do I. I don't want big money to have power over us. And I think if you and I could talk for a while, we would agree on that. So just as a little thought exercise, anytime you think big government as you're huffing and puffing in your conservative libertarian way, allow your mind to include big money, big business, big tech, big all of it. It's you and me and 8 billion other people against big. Big government, big business, big tech, big pharma, big ag, big everybody. That's the dividing line. People talk all the time about wearing jerseys, right? Oh, you got to be on the blue team or the red team. Hey, you know what? My jersey is team 8 billion. And it should be your jersey too. And we should be fighting the guys in the big jerseys. And when you think of it that way, you realize that as much as you want liberty, freedom, you can't have it. It's impossible to achieve that unless money is either eliminated or controlled. And that scares you, I think. Oh, you need big government to control money. Don't tell me what I can do with my money. But it's not your money. Money is like, it's kind of like consciousness. Where philosophers and quantum physicists, and I'm getting way over my head here, they're trying to figure out exactly what consciousness is.
And they don't know. They're trying to figure it out. But the best current theories are about consciousness being a group effort. It's not something you have. An individual doesn't have consciousness. An individual participates in consciousness. It's a holistic kind of a thing. That's what money is. If I asked you to define money right now, if I asked anyone, I think their definition would be lacking. Because what I'm talking about is a whole global system that everyone dips their toes into and sometimes dives into the pool of money like an Olympic swimmer and wins the race, while others in the great pool of money are either swept in with the tide or swept out with the tide. Some ride it, some drown in it. Okay, enough of that metaphor. I think you get it. Money is like consciousness. It's this undefinable thing that we all create together. It shapes us and we shape it. It's much too powerful for us to allow it to control our lives the way it does. And to bring this out of the world of metaphor and back into practical realities of our day, I would ask you to consider joining me in trying to disregard the left-right divide. As you go about your life, making decisions, of course how to vote, but more than that, how to live, how to work, how to treat your neighbors. I really believe that we share an awful lot. You want to be free. You don't want to be managed. I think that's safe to assume. I'm hoping I can assume a couple of other things. That you want the best for your neighbor. That you want the best for everybody. So I'm just asking that every decision you make reflects those values. And if I can come around to the value of don't tread on me, I'm asking that you consider the value that all the bigs, big money, big banks, big everything, are in league with big government. If you and I can agree on that, I think we're most of the way there. Because then we can agree that the candidates we vote for and the laws we want, because we can't escape some sort of government, I think we could agree that what we want then are the fewest laws possible, but the most effective laws possible. And the single most fundamental legal tenet we need right now is one big law or a body of laws that limit or, if possible, abolish the power of money. All right, we could take this much further, I'm sure, but limits of time and honestly, this is pretty taxing, pun intended. Please continue this conversation with your friends and family around the kitchen table. See what they think. All right. This and all other episodes can be heard at the website, charlesbursell.com, or on your favorite podcast platform. 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Thanks to Peter Donalds, who wrote and performed our theme song. All right. I love you. I'll see you out there.

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1: Today we have the Kids 24 organizers. Oh. Yay! Welcome, Jen and Indigo.
2: Thank you.
1: We're so glad to have you here. Give us, what is the scoop on the kids race? Tell us, when does the kids race happen and where?
2: Kids race is happening on Saturday, July 25th at the Fratney Street Escuela School. The first race will be the 3 to 7-year-olds, and that race starts at 11, registration at 10:30.
1: All right.
2: The next group would be our 8 to 12-year-olds, and that race is at noon, and registration for that one between 11 and 11:30.
1: Okay, cool.
0: So just show up?
2: Show up. We got a registration tent.
0: Bring your kid, bring your bike
2: and their helmets.
0: Helmets.
2: Yes, a child will not be able to race unless they do have their helmet and parent present to sign the waiver form.
1: Excellent.
0: What is the ages again?
2: 3 to 7.
0: Oh, wow. That's young.
2: Yeah.
0: That must be really cute.
2: It is. And then the next one is a group or ages 8 to 12.
0: Also cute.
1: About how many kids show up for each of those races?
2: A lot. And like every year we've been gaining, I remember 2 years ago we had, I think we counted 238 kids. Last year we were up to 247.
1: Awesome.
2: So I feel like we're gaining, you know, 10 to 15 kids-ish per year.
1: Mm-hmm. And does registration, you mentioned that for the 3 to 7-year-olds, it's 10:30. How long, do you recommend people come early?
2: You know, I would encourage, it's okay, we can take you if you come early. It's a lot to get that amount of kids through in 30 minutes. So, you know, if any time after 10 is great. we'll have, you know, volunteers in line with clipboards, trying to get the registration forms filled out as fast as possible. Come to the table, pick up the manifest, the nameplates, t-shirts. Yep.
0: Do kids put the t-shirt on right away when they get it?
2: Some do. Some don't. A lot do.
1: And then I know that in the past, like, the Kids 24 sort of mimics the Adult 24 in certain ways. Like, there's sometimes a temporary tattoo or some other, like, games and things going on. Can you take us through any of the highlights for this year?
2: Yeah, we always do the temporary tattoos for both age groups. Our big kids, like, we do a disc golf throwing little area, and the axe board is always a huge hit. The big kids will start on Fratney Street, and they go south on Fratney to Our, and then hit the Beer Line Trail behind Hernia Movers. And when the race used to be at Gensland, all in the little playground area. And when I took over in 2022, that playground was under construction, so we had to find a new venue.
1: Mm-hmm.
2: And the Fratney Street Escuela School is very excited to let us be there.
1: Mm-hmm.
2: And for the big kids, I think their biggest thing that they like is they, after they hit the Beer Line Trail, they actually get to come out onto Pier Street and actually ride with the riders.
1: Oh,
2: it's
1: amazing.
2: Not, you know, it's a couple hundred yards, but hey, they're out there on the actual course with the riders.
1: So again, real quick, that's from Pierce.
2: So yeah, starts on Fratney,
1: starts right
2: in front of the school.
1: Okay.
2: Goes south on Fratney, west on Our, Beer Line Trail to Pierce, north on Pierce, east on Concordia, then south on Fratney.
1: So from Beer Line to Concordia, if you're riding about, let's say 10 on until noon, ish.
2: So the big kids race will start at noon.
1: Oh, and the kids,
2: okay. Yeah, they only go for 24 minutes. So it's, you know, 24 minutes of the kids riding on the course with the riders.
1: That's awesome. I don't know that I've ever clocked that it's been there, but that's, you know, 36 hours into my clock. So lost a lot at that point.
0: So how long have you, Jen, been doing organizing?
2: I started in 2022. Steven Anderson and I had taken it over. I'm not going to remember the last names, but Ralph and Monica. They ran it before that. And my first year as a rider was 2018. And I signed my team up to volunteer for the kids race. And I fell in love with it. So when Monica told me that she was wanting to step down as coordinator, I thought that was a great time to jump on.
1: Very cool.
0: So that was your first time experiencing the kids race, was volunteering?
2: Yep.
0: Okay. And how did you sign up for that? Like, you were volunteering and it was an option to do the kids race?
2: With knowing so many volunteers, just like, this is where I'm, or coordinators, I'm like, this is where I want my team to volunteer for. So kind of just got, you know.
0: What happens in the kids race? I guess, like, I've seen it once. Unfortunately, that's usually my nap time. And I just never make it over there. Although now it's at Escuela Fratney, it's a little closer. What happens? So they show up. What are some of the events or the things that they do when they're...
2: For the 3-7 age group, we do like a car wash thing where they get, you know, sprayed with water, the temporary tattoos, the pie in the face. That is a pretty classic.
0: A pie in the face?
2: Yes. We used to do whipped cream, but that got a little sticky and messy and smelly. So we have now changed to whipped cream, but we just, shaving cream plates. And normally the riders will get on that and just get the pie to the face. Like, the kids love just getting off their bikes and spraying your face.
1: That was a shirt a few years ago, too, if I could recall correctly.
0: Yeah.
1: That's awesome. I didn't know that was what happened in there.
0: That's what that's from.
1: I also sometimes miss the kids race because of nap time or other various activities, you know, hitting the
0: there's so many
1: of the
0: things
1: day,
0: going
1: but,
0: on.
1: I'm gonna make an effort to get over there this year, check it out.
2: Please do.
1: What other kind of highlights?
2: So that's pretty much the little kids, pie in the face. There's a bubble section and they just ride around for 30 minutes and they get their it's so much fun. It's pretty chaotic. It's kind of a smaller space. I wish it was a little bigger, but it's a lot of riders and a lot of parents and a lot of volunteers and a lot, you know, kids riders, adult riders.
0: It's crowded.
2: It's a little crowded and chaotic, but
0: And what about you, Indigo? How long have you been doing this?
1: This would be my year 3.
0: Okay.
1: Jen, I think you asked me 1 year if I wanted to help out. I'm not really sure how I ended up over there.
2: You were my water girl. You were my water source that 1 year, and then
1: the
2: we just kind of roped you on in. Yeah, we didn't have access to the water at the Fratney Street School, so we were filling up buckets at Indigo's dad's house and taking them over to the course.
1: Yeah, and then year 2, I kind of knew the deal, helped with registration. That's last year. And this year, we're moving up.
2: Yeah, she's gonna step up as coordinator for next year.
0: Yeah, that's right.
1: Yeah, so I'm an early childhood educator at Lifeways in River West. So I spend a lot of time with the kids. Mm-hmm. So I feel very comfortable there. I've been River West my whole life. I was a child when it first started.
0: Did you do the kids 24?
1: I don't think that there was. Well,
2: the picture that you sent, it was you and the teacher with the bike and
1: that
2: you,
1: was
2: you
1: just
2: had
1: me. That was just me, because we used to host the Belladonna team at my house many years ago when I was like 11. And they gave me like a jersey, and I would just go out at 2 in the morning and punch people's manifests. That was like fun. But yeah, no.
0: So you grew up with the 24.
1: Oh, yeah.
0: That's really cool.
1: Oh, yeah.
0: You look forward to it?
1: Every year. It's my favorite holiday.
0: Yep.
1: Outside of organizing or helping out organized kids' race, have you participated? I've never actually ridden. I do tons of volunteering every year. Historically, I've always done breakfast.
3: Oh, nice.
1: I've done making dinner. I've done, also, like I said, I've punched manifests. I've done a lot, and I'm just there to party.
0: Yeah.
1: It's a good way to be.
0: Yeah.
1: Yeah, but definitely. I felt like it does mean so much to me, and as, like, the younger generation or so, it
3: I know people get tired, and so I'm like, well, it's up to me to keep it going. So I'm feeling
0: people are getting tired.
3: People are getting tired. That's what I hear. But it means so much to me, so I'm happy to step in and step up.
1: That's awesome. I think that's really special, and one of the highlights of this event is people like yourself who've grown up knowing that, like, you can have this effect on your reality. You can change it up, create a holiday in your neighborhood, and people will come along. So that's pretty cool. Do you think that's ever influenced, like, your path for you?
3: Oh, possibly. I mean, I just think that River West itself is so special, and that is, you know, 24 hours that we just get to celebrate and put this on display, our quirkiness and our, like, just bizarre, like, personalities, and it's so celebrated. So I feel like that in itself is just being, that celebration has just made me, like, more confident and
1: cool
3: and happy to be part of my community.
1: Yeah.
0: So, Jen, when did you get started with the 24 in general? Have you been in River West a long time?
2: Yeah, I moved down here from Central Wisconsin in 2005, met Wendy right away. I didn't really start, like, participating in the race. 2018 was my first time as a rider. Hope to maybe ride again.
0: Oh, you haven't ridden?
2: I haven't ridden since I took over coordinator. Cause,
0: oh, yeah, it's a lot.
2: You know, Friday night's the fun night, and having to be out the house at 7 o'clock in the morning and making sure that, you know, the kids' race goes off without a hitch is, I got to be a good girl. No riding till 5 a.m., hitting up the parties.
0: Yeah, it goes pretty, well, I wouldn't say late, but it goes into the morning.
2: Yes.
0: So because it's early.
1: Mm-hmm. There's several winds that we go through, I think, during this event. Like, oh, I got a second wind. Like, I'm usually on my, like, fourth, fifth wind by the time the event actually ends. And then there's the after party and then, you know, brunch the next day. So it really is the whole weekend. And you got to pace yourself. Do you have any advice on that head for, like, either organizers or riders on, like, staying in it?
2: The cold brew helps, but don't drink too much.
0: Makes you weird. Yeah, it makes me weird.
1: Don't bonk, y'all. Stay hydrated and remember
0: don't over-caffeinate.
1: To eat food. Yeah. Also, don't over-caffeinate. You got to keep everything in balance for the long haul.
0: So, what were some of your teams that you had then? Or you rode on a team, you said?
2: Yes, my first team was with three guys. We were three dudes and a dame. I was a dame.
0: Okay.
2: I did the Perfect Strangers my first year as coordinator.
0: Really?
2: Yeah, it was cool. Got hooked up with a really great gal. I just felt bad because I didn't really have the time that I wanted to give to her to do the race. And, you know, she did her events. I did my events as far as volunteering and stuff. But, yeah, it was a really cool opportunity to meet somebody new. She made us these cute little tutus. And we were Team 414 that year, so that was pretty sweet.
0: That was a cool team name.
2: Yeah.
0: Yeah, it's always fun going through the team names. So you've had two teams.
2: Trying to think. Well, you know, 2020 was a wash. Like, nobody really had a team. You know, we just rode around in masks and helmets. I can't remember. I had another team. I can't remember what her name was that year before the Perfect Stranger one. But
0: yeah. What are some of the most important, and this is for both of you, but what are some really important things you think to go and see and do during the 24? Like, what is on your tops things to do?
3: Sunrise. Sunrise is always fun.
0: Where do you go for that?
3: I've tended to go to, like, Caddish Park. And kind of just sit up, like, on the hill. Also just think, like, hit up as many bonuses as you can.
0: Do you like going to bonuses?
3: I love going to bonuses. That's what I used to do when I was a kid, too, is just go to these random bonuses. When there used to be an underwear ride, like, my parents would get me up and go to the underwear ride. I was like, this is weird. But I think that's kind of, it's part of the quirk.
0: Yeah.
1: Part of the quirk.
2: I personally love the party at Art Bar with the carnival.
0: Mm-hmm. Oh, Mishmash.
2: Yes.
0: And we the always Dead Man's Carnival.
4: Yep.
0: That was called Dead Man's Carnival.
4: Yep. We always, my kids and I always hit that one up for sure. Hmm. And then, you know, of course, start, finish.
0: Coming here.
4: Yeah.
0: Did you make it to the writers' meeting?
4: No.
0: No. Oh, okay. Some people don't. We're broadcasting it. Okay. So maybe you can listen in.
4: Awesome.
0: Hear it.
1: Yeah.
0: Riverwest24.com.
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0: We'll be broadcasting.
1: I'll be there.
4: And one of my favorite things is at the end of the race when they're trying to clear everything off to get the stages set up, the way they lift the tent over this fence, it amazes me every year. And I was standing right there last year, all ready to take a photo, and somebody started chatting with me, and all of a sudden I'm like, oh, the tent's in here. I missed it. Like, I was so bummed. I missed the moving of the tent.
0: The moving of the tent.
4: It's just like, so. It's just so seamless. Like, it's up and over.
0: Yeah.
4: Like, 10 seconds.
0: Mm-hmm. Yep. It's a big coordinated team effort.
4: Yes, it is.
0: Did you ever see that photo they took of the people changing the light bulb? They had the lights across there.
1: It's a favorite.
0: I remember
1: of mine.
0: Watching that happen then transpire where people were like working together to figure out how to change that light bulb, and it's like they brought a ladder and
1: somebody was holding the ladder. Yeah. It
0: was
1: a
0: very
1: real
0: dangerous
1: teamwork aspirational poster moment. Where I'm like, I need this. It just says teamwork, but it's our ragtag neighbors just fixing something. Yeah. It's a good moment. There's so many good ones.
4: Yeah.
0: Yeah.
1: Do you have any favorite bonuses that you've been through?
4: There was the glitter bomb or paint bomb one a couple of years ago.
0: At my house? The one that happened in my house? My sister did that one.
4: Yeah, I had fun with that one.
0: Paint
4: one. One of the checkpoints we did, I think it was with the Compost Crusaders behind Gensland School and by Lifeways there. And like learning how to compost. Like I just like how interactive the riders get to be with the community.
3: Mm. Yeah, yeah, we did one once where riders had to label a map of the street names.
0: Oh my god, I was thinking of making that a bonus.
3: Yeah.
0: Oh, because I like help with the bonuses
3: a
0: and
3: long
0: I was like
3: time ago.
0: Really?
3: Yeah. And I like it was fun because I was like there fact checking it, like I had the answer key.
0: Yeah.
3: And there wasn't really a penalty or anything. But it was like, do you know Riverwest?
0: Yeah. That's what I wanted to do is like give somebody a blank map and whoever like somebody fills it out first or something like that. Yeah, I'm always thinking of bonus ideas because I helped do the bonus stuff too.
3: Yeah,
0: and you know, you always kind of need backup ideas or like you never know.
1: Mm-hmm. Indigo, are there any bonuses that you would like to see that you've imagined in your time?
3: I don't have any on the top of my head. I really did like that one. I don't know if it's because I was helping with it or not. But I feel like we could go through and bring some back. Like, I remember there was, like, a dress-up one. Like a catwalk runway show. where you, like, took a picture at the end. And then there was, like, I feel like there was a catalog of photos that, like, came out of that one. Where you modeled or put together some costumes or something. That was kind of fun.
1: I would love to see that.
3: But, yeah, I don't know. Not off the top of my head.
0: What did you do last year?
3: Last year, I think that last year we did the screen printing. Was board games last year or the year before that? I did that one. Adventure Rock.
1: Mm.
3: That's cool.
1: Yep.
0: They always have the rock wall climbing. Yeah. They have different stuff going on each year, though, too.
3: Mm.
0: Right?
4: The one year I did, you had to climb 4 different walls and, like, grab a tag to make... You know, 4 squares to make your tag.
0: Oh, cool. Yeah. That's neat. I like that.
1: How about you? Do you have any that you'd like to see?
3: Yeah.
4: Not that I can think of offhand.
0: We've got a group of practice riders going behind us.
4: All right. Practice laps. Woo!
0: We're here at start finish. If we didn't really announce where we were, but we are live streaming from start finish. Yeah. Yeah. Now you know
1: we camp out here sometimes.
0: So, I was wondering, like, I like to get a little bit heavy, I guess, but like philosophically, what does the 24 mean to you guys? Like, obviously, it's very important to you. Like, does it? What does it represent in like your life or like things that it helps you have. I'll just say for myself, like it really helps me have a creative outlet. Mm-hmm. And I really appreciate kind of this big collaborative art project that is the 24 mm-hmm. and seeing that people working together. Is there philosophically like something that really carries strong with you?
3: I think like I touched on it earlier, but just the deep, thick sense of community and how fun it is to just walk around the neighborhood at any hour and see and run into so many people that you know and meet people who you're like, oh, you moved here, you live here now, like and like meet people who have moved away and come back for it and all that kind of thing. Like it just makes me so happy. And I
0: you must have watched like your childhood friends like grow up and move away and go out of town. Like, do they come back and visit?
3: Yes, definitely. Or like definitely like my mom has moved out of the neighborhood, but she always comes back for like Sunday morning. And
1: cool,
3: she's there at start finish usually both times.
0: And nice.
3: Yeah.
4: For me, I definitely have to say, you know, like in the sense of community, the way that everybody looks out for each other, like we're one big family for 24 hours. as far as like being a part of the 24, I mean, that's the 24 in whole, but the kids race, like making that go off, because it's so important for those kids, I think, to be a part of what the adults are doing. And like those kids are going to be our future riders someday. Mm-hmm. And just help, you know, making sure that goes off for them so they get that.
3: Mm-hmm. Yeah, ditto.
0: Yeah, I mean, because maybe you felt the impacts of that, like, growing up, like...
3: Absolutely. Mm-hmm.
0: Being in that environment and feeling like you want to keep it going, too.
3: Yeah. Mm-hmm.
1: I think to the roots of it, too, I think it's pretty rare to know your neighbors in 2026. And I really loved moving into this neighborhood, particularly because it seems like people want to live here. And a lot of it centers around this amazing event that, you know, a couple of neighbors decided to put together one time. So I never feel like alone here. Like I could just like pop over and be like, hey, how are you? Like,
0: with somebody.
1: Make friends.
0: I've made the strangest random friends.
1: Yeah. And also, I know my neighbors on either side of my house and across the street. And, you know, we don't always, like, hang out and do everything together. But I know that I can trust them to show up for me. One of them watches our animals if we leave. The other one's new, but I'll be making some jam out there and passing it around and trying to be neighborly. So I think it's really wholesome of us. as strange as we can be, I think it's pretty great.
0: So we're kind of wrapping up here. We got like a minute left or so. Do you guys have any last minute things to say about the kids race or like get people to come on out, check it out, come watch?
4: Yeah, come on out.
3: It's
4: sign
3: awesome.
4: Up. Bike, helmet.
0: Yes.
4: Parent to
0: child
4: register.
0: Bike, yes, helmet. Child. Yep.
1: Guardians okay?
0: And guardians.
4: Yes.
1: Aunties can
4: parent
1: come to
4: guardian,
1: too?
4: Yep.
1: Great, awesome.
4: Yeah.
1: Love that.
0: And maybe water? No, you have water.
4: We normally have a water cooler or two, but yes, definitely bring water. We do have
0: porta
4: potty facilities and on site. We'll have popsicles from Chowaki again this year.
1: Hey.
0: Good.
4: Thank you to them.
0: Nice.
1: Great.
0: Nice little refreshing treat.
1: Well, thanks so much for coming on and spreading the word
4: absolutely.
1: About the kids' race. It's a great time. Hope everybody comes out and checks it out. Bring your kids or come hang out because it's
0: or
1: cute.
0: Come spectate and see the kids on the race when they're
1: maybe take a pie
4: take a pie to face. Yes.
0: Or go to that bonus if you're a writer.
3: It is a bonus.
0: Yep, it's a thing as a writer to go in there.

Well, all right, very nice. Welcome back to La Java. I'm your host, the Zen Rebel, and I've received a note from Isabelle, who lives in Nice, France, requesting that maybe we could play some K-pop from Korea. So that's what we're going to do. We're going to pack our bags and go to South Korea. We started off today's program with Hwang Byung-gi. He is the master of an instrument, a traditional instrument from Korea called the gayakun. And it is like a traditional zither. It has a long wooden body with either nylon or silk strings, and they are stretched over movable bridges. The gayakun has 12 strings, but it also can have 18 or 25 strings. So, we're going to continue our program with another song by Hwang Byung-gi, and this is called Peacefully.

Well, all right, some real K-pop music right there. That was Girls' Generation, and the name of the song was The Boys. And before Girls' Generation, we heard Azul, and the song was Sandcastle. And Azul followed Yeji. What We Drew was the name of that piece, who followed Peggy Gou and her Boiler Room performance in Amsterdam. Before Peggy Gou, we heard Second Moon. The name of the piece was Ice Pond. And that followed Blackpink. And the name of the song was Go. Blackpink followed Peggy Gou once again and her song Starry Night. And we started off this long set with Hwang Byung-gi, Peacefully. Well, you're listening to La Java, who is taking a trip to South Korea. I hope you're enjoying the music. I'm the Zen Rebel, your host. And we are going to continue now with some more K-pop. This time we're going to let the boys take over. The name of this group is called Seventeen, and the name of their song is called Very Nice.

Well, unfortunately, we're getting very close to the end of our program. I'm going to apologize in advance for my pronunciation, but we are listening in the background to the Yoon Seok Cheol Trio with Lee Jin Ha. And before that, we heard Kirara, and the name of his piece was called Wish, who followed Park Ye. And that was a performance at the Boiler Room. Before Park Ye, we heard The Psychos and their song called Baby Monster. And they followed the K-pop band Seventeen with their song Very Nice. Well, I hope you've enjoyed the music today. I hope as well you'll join me next Friday for another edition of La Java right here on WXRW 104.1 in the great city of Milwaukee. I hope until then you all have a wonderful week. Ciao, mes amis.

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1: Right, guys, you know what time it is. It is that time. It's time for Station 414 here at WXRW. That is a 104.1 in Milwaukee. That's low power. So if you're, you know, in Milwaukee proper, you might be catching us, you know, on air at on 104.1, of course. And if not, you're probably listening to us, you know, via SoundCloud or, you know, the website. That's riverwestradio.com. Or, you know, you just have special powers and we're just chiming directly into your head. If that's the case, that's awesome. Kind of took me a little bit not to curse on that one. But if not, it's awesome as well. We got a great show lined up for you.

artist and curator down there. She is the curator of a store in the Navy Pier. So some of you guys may have seen her there. But like I said, she is hasn't done much work here in Milwaukee other than the pop-up show and the fair here at Whitefish Bay. So, feel free to go down, show some love, show some support. Also, next weekend, that is the 17th and 18th of July, it is Lampalooza. For those that know, that is a gentleman out in Wauwatosa. He throws a free festival with premium artists from all over the country every year. I've been doing the sound for the festival for probably about 8 years now, 8-9 years. We've got Chevy Chase from Elephant Room coming in. We got Ipkiss Pinecone, John Cocker. We've got artists, again, like I said, from all over the country. It's going to be like 12, 14 different acts over the 2 days. It's going to be located in the Pocket Park there on 69th and North Avenue. Just be like, hey, if you're going to Drunken Cobra or Rocket Baby, it will be next door. That is the 17th and 18th. It is Lampalooza. Also, let's click ahead a little bit here. It is August 1st. On August 1st, I'll be over at The Rock and in Franklin, you know, just adding to those noise complaints. I'll be doing sound for King Solomon. Not the Solomon Royals. It's actually going to be King Solomon coming in. That's going to be a great, great time. The 6th, 7th, 8th, and 9th, I will be doing sound for King Solomon and the Solomon Royals at State Fair. I think that's far enough in advance now. Let's get on to the show. This here is Roger Rivas and the All-Stars, or the Roger Rivas All-Stars with Totally Together, and you are listening to Harsh Beats at Station 414.

All right, guys, just want to give a big shout out here. Not sure if she wants us to let her name out or anything, but got a good friend, a straight up true to the game female here. Kind of going through a little bit of it down in San Antonio. She's having surgery today. So if you guys got it in, just give her thoughts, prayers, and wishing her a speedy recovery. So, yeah, mods are go.

right, guys. And in case you forgot where you're at, you are listening to WXRW. This is Station 414, Milwaukee's own ska, rock, steady, and reggae show. Plus, you know, we like to put in some of that Northern Soul in there for you as well. This next song is going out by a special request to Sandy. We all are wishing you the very, very best and a speedy recovery. The world is a better place with you than it is without you. So let's get you back on those two wheels and make it happen. This is Never Slept So Soundly.

All right. We're just going to give Sandy one more track here for her to heal up down there in San Antonio. This one is Never Get Weary, Toots and the Maytals.

0: There are heroines and heroes wherever we look. For example, planting trees, helping others, or writing a book. 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

Welcome to The Dressing Room. I'm your host, 22, and we throw fits here, not shade. I'm going to always keep it cute, but I'm going to tell y'all what they say in the streets. I mean, I wouldn't be here for you if I wasn't telling you what was happening in these mean streets of Milwaukee, okay? We have a great show for you today. I have a couple of guests coming in. We're going to wait to introduce them. We're also going to get into some fashion topics and some happenings in the city. But before we do that, let's get into this new banger. We have Everything Pinka from Mauna Leo. Let's go.

All right, I like that one. I like that one. That's a really cute song. I love Mona Leo. I hope I'm saying her name right. Last time I said somebody's name wrong, the girls got on me, and I don't want another episode of that. So Mona Leo, I think that's how you pronounce her name. I love how she goes so hard for Pink. Like, she's such a girly girl. Speaking of Pink, I have some special news to announce for you guys. You know, a lot of you guys that follow me on social media already know that this is happening. But I'm so happy to announce that Petals and Pores is happening on August 2nd right here in the heart of River West. It's a picnic dedicated to my whimsies, you know, all of my dreamers, my lover girls, the girls that believe anything is possible, the girls that probably should have let the world change them but didn't. Yeah, this for y'all. So it's happening August 2nd. We're going to have sound baths by Katora Brown. She's coming all the way from the windy city of Chicago. I have a performance by Kanae, the Line Dance Terrace here in Milwaukee. It's just going to be so amazing. You guys can check out more information about that if you like. Follow me on Instagram, Petals and Pores, if you want more updated information about the picnic and how you can be there, you know. Speaking of performances, let's get into another song that just dropped. Now listen, this is my song, okay? Like, y'all know how y'all like have a friend and she drops music and you're like, okay girl, I like it just because it's your friend. No, we're not doing that. This is a banger, so let's get into it. And if you guys want to see her perform, make sure you're at Petals and Pores on August 2nd, okay? Let's go. Here we go, Kanae with Coast.

0: All right. You got to tell me what you think about that. My family from the 400 Proof Podcast is now in the building. I know you're going to keep it funky. What you think about that song?
1: I rock with it.
0: Do you?
1: Yeah, it's pretty smooth.
0: Oh, my bad. Say it again.
1: Yeah, I sound like it.
0: Okay, that's cool. So, again, if you guys want to see her

0: Singapore, make sure that you are at Petals and Pores on August 2nd. We have so many great things in store for you guys. Again, this is for my whimsies. This is for my girls who, my love of girls, my girls that think anything is possible. Just for the girls that want to come and have fun and just celebrate life without all of the pressure of just like, you know how sometimes you go to an event and it's pressure to perform or like show up in your business mode or whatever the case may be. I mean, bring your business cards, yeah, but we're going to have fun. We're going to turn
1: y'all up. Come see that performance. Like you said, we don't give people fake compliments.
0: No, no,
1: music.
0: No, we
1: like
0: don't.
1: We real music heads. So yeah, it's dope. I can hear people playing that, especially the country wave is going through her.
0: Yes, and then she has a new dance to it as well. So we're gonna be coasting at Petals and Pores on August 2nd. So yeah, make sure y'all learn that dance. Let's get into some fashion news, because I know we talked about this last time, but Project Runway has premiered, and oh my God, let's get into some Project Runway things. So I've been watching Project Runway since forever. Literally, I can remember being in high school, like one of the art teachers turned it on or something. And the one thing that I remember vividly was that some girl made a dress out of corn husk, and it was an unconventional challenge, obviously, a few inches. So Project Runway is pretty much a competition for designers from all over the world where they come and basically see who has what it takes to win. There are judges. Obviously, this year we have La Roche, who was there last year. We have Nina Garcia, who's always returning. You know, Nina's like the Project Runway, like day one. And then we have Tyra Banks is actually on air this year, or on the season this year. And I'm so super excited to see her. Now, what I will say is I do miss Elaine. Because, okay, like Tyra's kind of like, I ain't gonna say she mean, but you know, she's kind of to the point. Nina's always fair, but she's always to the point as well. And La Roche, he is very mean. Like, he turned his face up at everything, right? And I feel like Elaine was like the light and the bubbliness and the fun that we had. I'm still gonna watch it, don't get me wrong, but I miss Elaine. I also miss Tim Gunn. Like, only the OG Project Runway watchers know what I'm talking about. We miss Tim Gunn. Christian is fine, though. Like, Christian Siriano is amazing. We love, love, love everything that he does as well. But, you know, Tim was kind of almost, I don't know, he's an OG. But anyway, this season, 22, there were 22 designers again. And I say the biggest takeaway or the biggest shock for this for me was that they brought Joseph McRae back. Now, Joseph McRae actually made Project Runway history when he was the first designer to be voted off by his peers. Like, they never had a vote where the fellow designers voted off who's going home. But last year they didn't. Honestly, I did not like it. I was like, ew, what is this? Let's fix it. But he's back this year. But people do not, I don't think they're happy to see Joseph McRae. I mean, it's kind of a catch-22 if I'm thinking about it myself, right? Like, obviously, he's been here before, so he has a signature. He has a name. He has a voice. He has had time to build up his social media presence this whole time that he hasn't been on the show, right? And again, it could be a catch-22 because, let me tell you why. When they sent the models down the runway, they had a blind runway show this year. And immediately, La Roche saw his design and kind of rolled his eyes and said, oh, he's back. It was hilarious for TV, but it was kind of shady. Again, a catch-22, because now you are distinguished as a designer, so they can point out your designs, right? You have this signature. They know it's you. But also, a catch-22, you've been here before. We've seen this design before. Now they want to see something different. So the designers were kind of like, he shouldn't be here. But I feel like it may be harder for him this time around because we've seen him already. We've seen his hats. We've seen his structured clothing. We've seen him at New York Fashion Week. We've seen him. So I don't know. I think that he's going to have a lot to do when it comes to like reinventing himself as a new designer on the show. But again, I'm so super happy to watch. It was only the first episode, so we'll see what happens on the next episode of Project. They send 6 people home, guys. 6. They are not playing around. Let's get into some more of this fire music. Let's get into The Dream, Tampa featuring Usher. Let's go.

0: right, that was that new joint from The Dream featuring Usher called Tampa. That's a banger. That's a banger. Let's get into some more social media news. Like I tell you guys, I keep my ears to the street so I can tell you what's happening in these streets. And it wouldn't be right if I didn't tell you what was going on in these streets. So I'm sure you guys have been paying attention to social media. And so Brandi Norwood actually just was honored with the Legend Award at the Essence Black and Women Music Festival event. So super excited for her. That's so dope. What I don't like is how social media users started circulating this picture of Brandi. And it was not in congratulations of her achievement, okay? So most recently, Brandi was actually awarded the key to her city, in which she went home and did a speech there. And social media users started speculating or asking questions about, you know, her appearance in the video. Most people were asking about her weight loss. Now, we all saw what happened when Chadwick Boseman was going through his situation. You know, he was very secretive about what was happening in his life, but people were kind of harsh the same way in regards to, like, talking about his appearance, saying that he lost all this weight. And I kind of see the people doing the same thing to Brandi. Now, no one has confirmed that anything is going on with her health-wise, but you just never know what's going on. So I think people should kind of just, I mean, we're always going to speculate, right, when we see these icons, people that we grew up with. They look a little bit different, but like, chill, like, have some caution, like, think about if it was somebody that you loved or your loved one. You don't want people just going around just saying any and everything about what's going on in their appearance. So she actually did respond via social media, and she made a post posting up beautiful pictures of herself, but she did make a post saying, basically stating that you guys need to be more softer in the things that you're saying, and be more aware of the damage that you're doing when you're speaking about people in situations that you know nothing about. And I'm going to actually pull some information up to read for you guys. I thought what she said was actually very touching and things that people needed to hear. Do you remember seeing the photo circulating online of Brandi?
1: Yeah, I definitely seen that. She looked like she getting older.
0: Yeah, just like she's getting older. She said, "I've learned that it only takes a moment to form an opinion about someone's appearance and a lifetime to understand what they've lived through. So may we become gentler with one another, not only because one is fragile, but because everyone is not carrying a story we cannot see. I'm sorry, because people are carrying stories that we cannot see. Our words have weight. Our judgments have weight. Our kindness does too. The world will always be tempted to measure people by what's visible, but love has never looked only at the surface. Love sees the whole person." So shout out to Brandi. Hopefully we'll get some updates as to exactly what's happening with her. Maybe she just lost weight. You never know. So let's see. Let's get into some more music. Let's get into T.I. featuring Summer Walker and Bones.

0: that's giving summer of, I don't know, 2016. I like the vibe of that song. Is he officially retired? Did he announce a retirement? Like, what's going on with T.I.? Because he's still making music.
1: Yeah, this is his last album.
0: Oh, this is the last one.
1: Yeah, I just seen it yesterday. I think he said he officially retired. So this is his last album. That's why it's called Kill the King.
0: Okay, okay. It's kind of a crazy name.
1: Yeah, sounds pretty crazy.
0: Definitely sounds
1: crazy.
0: Shout
1: out to T.I.
0: Yeah. Okay.
1: Shout out the whole Harris family.
0: Yeah, shout out to them. Let's get into some concert news that's happening. So we all know Jay-Z has performed at Yankee Stadium to open up his tour. Now, a few weeks ago, we talked about his release. Reasonable Doubt was 30 years, right? And then The Blueprint was a celebration of 25 years since these albums have been released. So he's on tour. So there was lots of merch that dropped in regards to this, like whole pop-up shops on the trains and everything. So now he's on tour, and baby, the people have a show, okay? Like, I know the girls are kicking themselves, like, for not going. I mean, they got a free Beyonce concert. Like, if you didn't go for anything else and you got to see Beyonce, like, you won in life at this point. But I mean, Jay-Z, he's there. He did a great job. Mirror performances again by Beyonce, Blue Ivy, Eminem, Alicia Keys, Pharrell, lots of different people that he brought with him, which I thought was super dope. The Yankee Stadium was actually selling chicken and fries out of a Timberland boot. Like, it was a Timberland boot box, and it was so super dope. That was so dope. So I don't know. Yeah, I'm excited to see what he does on this tour across the country. I mean, I know that this was probably one of the. Yeah, I see that he cut his hair off too. What you think that's about?
1: I don't know. I remember Dame Dash told him that once he dropped the once he did the tour, he wanted to see him with the Caesar.
0: Oh.
1: He wanted to see the classic Sean Carter look rather than the big dreads or a perm or an afro. Yeah. He's like, man, bring the classic look back that the fans been wanting. So.
0: Guessing
1: he definitely that got
0: something
1: did to do
0: that.
1: With that.
0: Someone definitely said, like, OMG, y'all gonna start wearing oversized pants, white tees, bulletproof vest, and Timberlands again, ain't it? And I was dying because they will shift the whole energy of things.
1: That's pretty much what's already going on.
0: Yeah,
1: pretty
0: history
1: much switch.
0: Yeah, from the skinny jean era, from Lil Wayne, we went backwards from that, right back to the baggy oversized type of things.
1: Like my son, man, showing me how to put on the big clothes, oversized clothes, but then I had to think about it, like, man, this is the clothes I was wearing before they made me switch to the skinny stuff.
0: I think the difference is before, like, we were making it, or you guys probably were making it oversized or buying it oversized. I think now the difference is it comes oversized. So it's like, if you get your regular size, it's gonna be oversized because that's the fit. Rather than,
1: I don't know.
0: I think y'all was just buying big stuff back then.
1: Nah, cause we didn't have skinny jeans and stuff like that.
0: I guess, but
1: so
0: I mean,
1: those fits kind of they made those fits once they brought those styles in for them seasons. Then they actually started just going everything slim fit and this and that.
0: Yeah.
1: It was really no slim fit for men back in the day.
0: It really was. That's what I mean. Like, the jeans are they made to cut a certain type of way. So now when you go, like, you'll go get the jeans in your regular size, but they'll be oversized because that's how the jeans were made.
1: Yeah.
0: Nike has a leather bomber jacket that will be releasing this fall. I know it sounds very minuscule to announce, but I like it. It's so dope. It's brown with the Nike sign on the back, across the back of, and it's like pretty plain brown Leatherman leather jacket. I think it's super dope. And let's get into some more music before we get into some more announcements. Let's see what we have here. Let's get into that new Remy Ma. Put them on. We've been talking her ish lately a whole lot. Let's see what we got here.

0: All right. That's a different sound from Remy. I like that one too, though. She did good with that one, I guess. I really like calling that Ever Since You Left Me. That's a banger. And Lil' Kim actually just remixed that. Yeah. And I think she did a fire job remixing that.
1: Yeah, Lil' Kim, she definitely did her thing. She in her goat bag. She'll never be back on top, but every time she pop back out, she give her fans something to talk about.
0: Exactly. I think she did a great job. She looks bomb, for one. I tried to find it for you guys, but it's still out. Couldn't find the clean version just yet. You guys got to wait for that. But yeah, definitely shout out to Lil' Kim. She's an OG. I just wonder how New York was. Like, I saw so many people pulling up to the concert, like so many different celebs. And then New York coming off this win too with the Knicks. So it's just like a great time to be a New Yorker. Like, y'all got Jay-Z, y'all got the Knicks win. Like, what else do y'all really need at this point?
1: Right. Real tough.
0: It's going down. Speaking of like sports news, what's the latest with the Bucks? Because, you know, I'm just a girl and I'm trying to keep my ears to the streets for the girls, but I'm just a girl and I don't know. All I know is we don't have Giannis no more.
1: Well, with the Bucks, I say the Bucks is definitely, they definitely making moves. We just got Caris LeVert. Like I said, we got a few good rookies. Yeah, we definitely doing our thing. We moving on.
0: Okay, that's good. Well, I'm happy that we're moving on. I'm hope that
1: Giannis
0: we
1: wasn't
0: get.
1: Honest tease coming soon. Yeah. Like I said, we really moving on from that era. It's the hero era right now.
0: It's the hero era. Okay, that's what we doing then. Giannis wasn't honest tease coming soon. I mean, because he did play in our face for 3 years. I mean, we love you, Giannis.
1: Yeah. We don't love Giannis no more.
0: We don't love Giannis no more. Oh my goodness. Giannis wasn't honest. He's dropping soon. Let's get into some more hot music. Let's get into that Don Toliver Rendezvous. How about that? Let's go. Walked in, girl, no safety. When she see you, she say, save me. My mama in the car getting crazy. And she always

0: I like Don Toliver.
1: Yeah, he always come.
0: He always come. I was on the internet talking about, I said I couldn't stop playing Drake, and somebody gonna tell me turn him off and turn on Don Toliver. Like, those are two different people.
1: Right, and we already been playing.
0: And we bump Don Toliver. We like Don Toliver. We definitely are some Don Toliver day one. Maybe day two.
1: Supporters.
0: Yeah. Maybe some day twos.
1: No, I'm day one.
0: You a day one?
1: Yeah.
0: You made that up. Okay, as promised, I do have a special guest here in the studio with me. Now, I've already told you guys about Pedals and Pours that's happening on August 2nd, 2026 at Kilbourne Kadesh Park, right here in the heart of River West. Make sure that you are there. If you want more information about what it's about, what we're doing.
1: What park you said?
0: Kilbourne Kadesh Park.
1: Damn, how can they find that park if they don't got GPS? You know, some people follow you.
0: This is true. And the park is named kind of weirdly. Whatever. I won't tell you all of the city's business. But it's on North Avenue. So if you're driving up down North Avenue, like you're going towards the lakefront, and you go around that large curve, it's going to be to the right of that. So it may just look like there's nothing over there. But we'll be there. And it's an overview of the whole city. It's so beautiful. Mm-hmm. Make sure you guys are tapping in so that you know what's the latest. Because I can't keep, you know, dropping it every week. No, I'm just kidding. But anyway, I have a special guest in the building with me today. So one of my whimsies. Now, if you guys don't know, this picnic is to give back. It's for the girls. Why? Just because we don't need a reason to be cute and to be happy with one another. So my lovely sponsor is here with me, Melissa from the Beauty Company. Say what's up to the people.
2: Hey y'all.
0: Don't be nervous. Now, Melissa has agreed to give away a free facial to one of my wonderful whimsies, whoever wins this raffle. And I mean, like, that is huge and it's fire because nobody work for free. Like, I mean, this is her time, this is her effort that she's giving. And I just want to thank you so much for being a part of Pedals and Pours, because it really truly does mean a lot to me that people are so willing to always help and give back and like put themselves out there. But let's get into your business a little bit, because I'm so happy again to have you here in the studio with me today.
2: Thank you. Let's talk
0: about your company and what it is exactly that you do and what services that you offer.
2: Okay, so I am a licensed esthetician. I have my own makeup brand called Beauty Cosmetics. I've been doing makeup since 2012.
0: Oh, wow.
2: I started doing makeup for like fashion shows. I used to do it for free, you know, just to get my name out there. And I kind of start and stop, but for the last 4 years, it's been a straight run.
0: I mean, doing stuff for free, like, it's not always about the money. You have to know when to go and when to hold on when it comes to doing stuff for free, because the exposure can really help you in a lot of different things. And not even the exposure, sometimes the practice helps too, right? Like, I know for myself, even when I started doing, like, behind the scenes people, I started off free too, because how much charge you when I don't know what I'm doing?
2: Yeah.
0: Like, how am I going to charge you when I don't have no, like, portfolio to kind of show you what I'm capable of? So, I think a lot of people don't know the value of, like, getting in the field and doing something for free and, like, making mistakes and
1: really
0: learning.
1: When you're really good at it, that's all they need to see is they need to see it.
0: Yeah, exactly.
1: Once they see it, it's up.
0: Exactly.
2: Yeah, so you and just show passion. You know what I'm saying? It's something that you just really can't put a price on.
0: Exactly. What made you get started with doing makeup and becoming an esthetician?
2: I'm being more open about my depression now.
0: Okay.
2: But I've dealt with depression. So when I used to do my makeup, like just at home, practicing my makeup, it used to make me, like, give me a boost of self-confidence, self-worth. So that's what made me start doing makeup. So I started on myself, and then eventually I started doing other makeup. So
0: I love that. I love how open you are about it, because I think a lot of us go through that. Like, I don't care what the girls say. I don't want to admit it. Everybody want to get everything together. No. Sometimes we be in it and be going through it.
2: Yeah.
0: And a lot of people don't understand. Like, everyone has their own thing. Like, I know my fiance, he has his music.
2: Mm-hmm.
0: Like, I have fashion. Like you say, you have makeup. But, like, sometimes you have to just transform.
2: You do.
0: It takes you into that. And I love that. And people, you know, might not say that, like, makeup and fashion is a God-given talent. Yes, it is.
2: It definitely is.
0: Yes, it is. Anything that I feel like can clear your mind and take you to another space, and like, I'm sure you have these visions of makeup that no one else sees.
2: Yeah.
0: Like, because I'm not a makeup artist, right? But you can probably look at something and be like, ooh, yeah, let's do this, let's do that, let's do this.
2: Yeah.
0: And I just love it, and it all comes together. So thank you so much for even being open about your depression and what actually started you into doing it.
2: Yeah.
0: How do you cope now with you know, having a business. You have a daughter. You have all these things going on.
2: Like, I have two daughters.
3: You have two daughters. Mom. I didn't know that.
0: I know. Well, I just know that your daughter just had a birthday, so I saw her.
2: Yeah, yeah.
0: So how old are your children?
2: My children are, my oldest just turned 11 and my youngest is 8.
0: Okay. Yeah. So your hands are full of four.
2: Yeah, two is fun. It's fun.
0: Yeah. So how do you deal and cope with balancing every like kid life, you know, your esthetician business, makeup? How do you balance it all?
2: I can't even answer that. Because I'm only not just doing, I'm running business. I also work a freighter in surgery. So I am a very, very busy woman. And I think just me being busy like that, it kind of, I don't know, I guess it's me being working hard. It's helping me cope. Like, I don't have time to be down. I don't have time to be sad. I don't have time to think negative because I'm always moving to the next thing.
0: Yeah, I love that. And when you stay busy, like you say, you don't give yourself time to even be sad or even not that, right? But when you have so many things going on, you can kind of look around and be grateful.
2: Yeah.
0: Like, I have this job. People don't have no jobs these days. I work for the unemployment, so I know that the people don't have jobs. Like, it's bad out here. Yeah. And then you have your business. You have a day.
2: Yeah.
0: You have a day. Let's talk about that. How did you get a day? When is it? We have beauty day.
2: Right. Like, so, May 22nd is considered beauty day in the city of Milwaukee.
0: Period.
2: That was originally started. I wanted to start the day, but next year I want to be able to bring a lot of women together.
0: Yes.
2: Where we like pouring into each other. Like, as far as I know I'm not the only one that deals with depression or single motherhood. I want to be able to pour into women that day. Make sure you feel beautiful that day. So wear your favorite lipstick, favorite hairstyle, or whatever that makes you feel beautiful. So that day was created just to help uplift women.
0: I love that. That's so dope. And to have it like a whole national night. When I say she have a day, I'm not talking about like she decided this was her day. Like, she went to the people.
2: Oh, yeah.
0: We have official documents. City of Milwaukee, May 22nd. Shout out to 22.
2: Yeah, period.
0: May 22nd, that's beauty day. So you're going to see her. You're going to see us. Because I'm down. I'm down for beauty day. Whatever we're doing, I'm going to be involved in it.
2: Absolutely.
0: Let's get into some more fire music before we finish this interview. Let's get into Skrilla Baby with Face Card. Let's go.

0: also though, Chris Brown. Somebody said that Chris Brown don't have not one album better than Trey Songz' album. Y'all agree?
1: I don't know. Trey Songz.
0: I don't know either.
1: Album though, that first one, they just got.
0: That's what they talking about. That's what they talking about. Like, as much as music as Chris Brown got and how big he is, he still don't have not one complete album that's more fire than Trey Songz' album. I don't know.
1: I can't say that I can't say he had a full album that was just like all bangers.
0: Yeah. I don't know.
1: He got so many bangers. Know.
0: He got so many bangers.
1: You just
0: got to
1: put together a little mixtape.
0: That first album, when he was a little kid.
1: With Running and all that.
0: Yes. Like, that was a really good
1: one. Yeah, he had like three or four on there.
0: Okay.
1: He had the O. And.
0: Anyway, let's get back into some more questions for my guest here. We have Melissa from The Beauty Company. Now, you don't just do facials and you don't just do makeup. Because right. I've been to your website and you offer a number of services. Yes. Because I, you know, just so dope. That's so dope. I want to know about your waxing services.
2: Okay.
0: And I mean, because I always like, you know, I'm just a girl, but like, you're a girl too, and someone has to do it. Like,
2: right.
0: You're the girl that does the wax. It's like, oh, thank her. Man. Thank her.
2: No, for real.
0: Thank her. Anyway, she does the hard job. What was your most, like, your worst experience, if you have one, like, doing a wax on a girl? We're talking about bikini waxes, guys.
2: Yeah, straight Brazilian.
0: Say Brazilian waxes, yeah.
2: So I see everything. I see from rooted to the tutor.
0: Oh, my God.
2: the very worst experience for me, I was waxing a young lady. And a lot of people thought I was lying when I said this, but as I'm waxing her, a roach came out.
0: No. Okay.
2: I don't know where it came from.
0: You know how to make up stories for River West. You know how to make stuff up to come up here.
2: No, like it was real. It was real.
0: OMG.
2: And so when my ladies lay down on wax, I get, you know, are you familiar with the white paper at the doctor's office? That's what I use to kind of keep the separation from the bed to the client.
0: Sanitation. Mm-hmm.
2: So I'm waxing her and this is her first time. And I had to remain professional. It was bad for me because, you know, when you see that type of stuff, you want to run or hit it. You know what I'm saying?
0: Did she see it?
2: She didn't see it. But I don't see how she didn't feel it. Because it came off of her. Yeah, like it crawled off of her.
0: No, it didn't.
2: So, yeah. So I had to, like,
1: you
2: know, at the time, we had the boutique opening in front of the shop. So my mom, I told my mom, like, hey, we got to shut down because I don't know where it went.
0: OMG.
2: I don't know where it went. So we had to shut down and we never found it. It's a pretty big building. So I'm just hopefully it went back with her.
0: OMG.
1: It probably went back in there.
0: No. Y'all get on my nerves. Did it actually like come out or just you don't know?
2: I don't know. Actually, I don't know where it came.
0: It just came.
2: It just came. And I'm looking like.
0: That's too much.
2: Yeah, that's too much.
0: OMG.
2: But in. You know, I was proud of myself to remain professional. Huh?
1: Whatever. Probably let you clean up and went back in his house.
2: Oh, yeah. Probably.
0: Did you say something to her?
2: No, I didn't want her to feel uncomfortable.
0: I love that. I mean, as much as we're talking about it here, like, and we can say, whoo.
2: Yeah.
0: Like, I'm all for, like, that, right? Like, I love that.
2: It would have been embarrassing for her,
0: It's kind of weird. Because I wouldn't do that to nobody.
2: No.
0: Like, I would not. Like, what do they say? Like a courtesy. If you see somebody, like, with something embarrassing on them.
2: Yeah.
0: Like, it may be more embarrassing to point that out, depending on where you are, right? Like,
2: so
0: I love the fact that you actually remain.
2: Yeah, I just kept
0: like,
2: that. I tell a story. I'll never tell her name. Don't remember her name, but, yeah.
1: So,
2: do
1: men come for the Brazilian waxes?
2: Oh, almost definitely.
0: Do that.
1: Wow.
2: They do. Yeah. They come in, they probably scream more than the ladies.
0: I was gonna ask that. Now, that was my next question.
2: Yeah.
0: Like, are they more pain?
2: I had a man like, nah, you gotta stop. I can't deal with this.
0: So he went home halfway?
2: Yeah, he went home halfway.
0: OMG.
2: Yeah. It's like that's at crazy. This time I'm just gonna go home and shave. I'm like, what was your point in coming here?
1: Right, you could have did that in the first place.
2: Right.
0: That's insane. What about your best experience? Do you have any experiences that made you say, like, okay, this is why I'm here? This is why I picked this profession. This is why I wanted to be in this space, whether it's makeup, facials, like any moments that you had doing this since, 2012? Like, what keeps you going?
2: Okay, so I had a friend, shout out to Sharonda Grant. She's a chief of police. She had contacted me and a couple of ladies that were dealing with like domestic violence situations. I was able to provide them with like free services for them to come down. I shut down my business one day. I let them come in. I had fruit, snacks, and, you know, journals and stuff for them. Just to be able to, you know, come and relax and feel beautiful again. So to see those ladies that were in a broken space smile, did it everything for me. Like, that's why I'm like, I don't care. Whatever you need me to do, I'm down with it.
0: Let me tell you, it's so crazy because, like, even hearing you speak right now, I literally have chills because this is, like, what Petals and Pores is literally about. Yeah. And I know that we've met each other at Ladies of Laces before, but we never really, like, knew each other.
2: Yeah.
0: But I'm like, her energy, let me just put this, like, you're probably the only sponsor that I actually, like, ask.
2: Wow.
0: No shade to nobody else because these are all my girls, like, all my people or whatever. But, like, you're probably the one that I approach, like a stranger, like, hey.
2: Yeah.
1: That's why God put us here, creators.
0: Right.
1: You know, we make everything better.
0: Yeah. Yeah. In certain places. So that's dope. And I love that, like, you were already doing this, obviously, and I must have felt that. So I love the fact that you're giving this away to one of my women. I know my girls, like, they go through things. Like, you know, I'm not just, this ain't just to come together, look cute. I mean, we're going to look cute. We're going to do that. We're going to throw some fits. But, like, it's really a healing journey. And it's really, like, having, like, a sisterhood. You don't got to tell your whole business. You don't have to, like, confide in everybody and, you know, give away all of your cards or whatever. Mm-hmm. But to know that there is a sisterhood of people that say, listen, I see you. I know that I've been through stuff.
2: Yeah.
0: I know people go through stuff. Let's, like, lean on each other a little bit and, like, uplift each other and not always. Because, you know, Facebook will get messy.
2: Man,
0: social media gets messy.
2: Terrible.
0: People are so quick to tear each other down.
1: Showing
0: so quick
1: some
0: to.
1: Genuine love is like almost a stink. So it's definitely good to have those type of events.
0: Yeah, so that's what we're doing August 2nd, pull up. And then you also have your event happening soon, Lipstick and Heels.
2: Yeah, Lipstick and Heels. It's a tea party. And I just did it so all the women could come together, put on some lipsticks. I know a lot of men like, oh, y'all don't wear heels no more. Well, we're going to wear them on July 19th. We're going to have them on. I'm probably going to have mine on all of 5 minutes because it's been a while. But we're going to put them lipstick and heels on for sure.
0: Yes, that's so funny because they definitely be talking stuff on some, the girls don't wear no heels no more, all this type of stuff, whatever.
2: Yeah.
0: Whatever, yes we do.
2: Right.
0: Let's get into summer music now. I've been seeing my song everywhere. Our song. This is my bass song. Then it's my song.
1: What song? Phoenix Flexing?
0: Yes. And now everybody like my song. But so we got a new AI song. I don't like this wave that's happening, but
1: I don't like the wave either.
0: Gotta keep my ears to the streets. I gotta bring it to the people. So
1: y'all
0: know who Rico Reckless
1: is. So we gotta see what's coming down the pipeline.
0: Do y'all know who Rico Reckless is? Yep. Nope. No, you don't. Okay. Y'all know who Summer Walker is. So Rico Reckless is Summer Walker's latest hood boyfriend project.
1: Yeah,
0: they were together for all of 5 minutes.
1: Yeah, I think they done that.
0: Yeah, they were together for all of 5 minutes, but they went to church together.
1: Yeah.
0: And then they was having shootouts after church. I don't know. Whatever. Let's get into Rico Reckless.
1: Rico
0: all the
1: Reckless,
0: love.
1: South Chicago.
0: Listen, part. Let's see what we talking about.
1: Let's see what we talking about, man.
0: AI song?
1: I think so. Let's check it out.

0: I'm cutting that one short.
1: You ain't messing with it.
0: I'm not messing with that one.
1: Rico Reckless, yeah.
0: I'm not messing with that one. I don't know. I mean, so okay. I don't know.
1: You might gotta hear it on 30 more YouTube shorts and 50 more Instagram reels.
0: Probably. I don't like how they make us. They force music on us, right? Like with
1: TikTok.
0: They've
1: been doing it with the radio.
0: I guess they have. They really have. While we're on the radio.
1: Remember how many people didn't like Kendrick, and then they played Kendrick 80 times an hour until everybody loved that song.
0: I guess. But you know, I have seen this song, like people making like the funny videos to this song on like Instagram and stuff like that. So I'm sure it's going to eventually do something. Cause I mean,
1: if anything, Phoenix get him some views.
0: Yeah, if anything is going to get him some views to like, you know, whatever. People
1: really
0: like train wrecks. People don't turn from away from a train wreck. So just because you got views don't mean that it's always positive, but whatever. Yeah. Let's get into that. Now, Lipstick and Heels is happening when?
2: July 19th.
0: Oh, so we're approaching.
2: July 19th is at my business, 1862 West Fond du Lac. We're right next door to 1700 Pull Up. Shout out to Ro.
0: Oh, you are right over there.
2: Yeah,
0: okay.
2: Right next door.
0: What is your favorite thing about the city?
2: About this city?
0: Yes.
2: My most favorite thing, I don't know, the summertime. I love the summertime here. I think, you know, besides the negative we see, we do really have a lit summertime.
0: I literally just saw someone else say that, like, Milwaukee summers is really unmatched. Like,
2: yeah,
0: I know we just
2: is.
0: Had Bastille days. Like, there's almost, I think I have to agree with that.
2: Yeah.
0: Like, and we probably, West Wisconsin, like, we've been in the house so much because of wintertime.
2: Yeah.
0: I feel like when the summertime come, everybody
2: it's
0: like, okay.
2: It's time to come outside, yeah.
0: It's time to come outside. Like, we done kept it all in.
2: Yep.
0: And I mean, we do obviously, like, we stay outside as long as we can, now that I think about it.
2: Mm-hmm.
0: October, like November, Halloween-ish. No, yeah. We outside until we can't.
2: Yeah,
0: because we
2: literally.
0: Be stuck in the house for a long time.
1: It's like the home of the festivals.
0: It really is, and I really love that. Let's get into some local music here. Let's get into that I Know from Baby 400. Let's go.
1: Baby 400.

0: talk about summertime. That's a banger for the summer. Let's go, baby, so honey. Let's go, let's go. Rappers, OMG. So y'all know Glorilla. Y'all know who Glorilla is, obviously. Y'all remember Gloss Up? I said remember. Nothing happened to her. I don't. Gloss so up. Gloss Up, her one of the friends she came out with as like a newcomer, right? Mm-hmm. So Gloss Up actually just posted that she's never been into a car accident before, but she got into a car accident and she had to have her foot amputated.
1: Oh wow.
0: I know. Hard. I saw that's so sad. She said she's so sad she don't know what to do. Like I couldn't imagine. So send prayers to Gloss Up because that's something extreme to be dealing with. Like it's already getting into car accident is messed up, but to like lose a limb or anything, like we take for granted that we have all of these things that we use every day. So shout out to her. Prayers up to her. Let the people know where they can find you for all of their esthetician, waxing, facial needs. Where's your social media? Where can they find you?
2: Well, I have two pages, but my dedicated page for business is Lissa Liz Marie. It's Lizmari. On Instagram, I am _thebeautyco. And that's the only two pages I'm running right now.
0: Yeah, make sure that you follow her, guys, and stay up to date on. She does lots of like sales, and then you got to catch them though. Yeah. Like, I ain't saying like you do sales like her stuff cheap. No, you're gonna pay. But yeah, she does do sales. I think it's just her having a good heart trying to give back to the girls. She
2: My waxes is $40 right now. So
0: look at that. $40. Y'all hear this, man? Like, get that girl that $40. She listen. I don't think nothing else that she have maintenance is gonna cost $40 or less. Right. So if she asks for that $40, just send 50. Okay. Tip my girl. Last question that I do have for you before we wrap this all up. If it wasn't beauty, if it wasn't makeup and esthetician, what would you be doing? I think I'd know, but what would have been second for you, if anything?
2: So my first love is fashion.
0: See, I already know it. Okay.
2: My first love is fashion. I opened my first boutique at 22.
0: Oh, so
2: 22 is my number. That's why I'm like, we click so at 22 is dope.
0: Like, we here.
2: But yeah, I was supposed to go to SCAD University in Atlanta, and my mom got scared, didn't want me to go down there. So she was like, I'll help you open a boutique. Okay. And then that's it. That's my first love. So yeah, I won't be doing this.
3: I love parents like that.
0: Yeah.
3: That's that real love. You like.
2: Like, you know, nah, I can't
3: let you go all the way. I got something for you.
2: Yeah.
3: That's fire.
2: She kept me here.
0: Love it. So make sure that you guys are following me on Instagram, TDR with 22. My personal Facebook page, January with 2 E's. You can also follow Pedals and Pores MKE. August 2nd. Listen, I will tell you where to buy tickets, but I only have like 3 left. I'm not going to do that. So if you want to know, if you want to join, make sure that you're paying attention and come on out and support good girls for a good cause. Giving away good prizes. No, seriously. Shout out to you. Have a great week, everybody. Let's close this out with Rubbers from Phoenix Flexing. Let's go.

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Hello and welcome to We the People, Songs of Freedom, Justice, and Solidarity. I'm your host, Peter Donalds. I trust you had a good week since last we visited. The news is crazy, but we don't have to be. Life can be nasty, brutish, and short, as the philosopher said. But sharing these songs with you brings me a little peace and inspiration. Hope it works out that way for you as well. Let's start with the legendary Odetta. Here's Bourgeois Blues.

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You load 16 tons, what

That was Savage Daughter by Russian-Canadian singer and composer Ekaterina Shalahova, 2023. Her music is described as a unique ethno-operatic style, blending classical vocal techniques with haunting ethereal folk elements. Before that, the 1955 American crossover hit for Tennessee Ernie Ford from his album Songs of the Old Rugged Road. The song earned a gold record for country artist Merle Travis, who wrote and originally recorded 16 Tons back in 1947. Since then, it's been covered by dozens of artists in various languages around the world. Two legends represented in our opening song, Bourgeois Blues from the 2001 album Looking for a Home by American folk singer Odetta. It consists of songs written and or performed by Huddy Ledbetter, better known, of course, as Leadbelly. It was Odetta's 18th and final studio album. Here's Phil Oakes, I Ain't Marchin' Anymore.

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Atheists Don't Have No Songs by Steve Martin and the Steep Canyon Rangers, from a 2011 concert at Fox Performing Arts Center in Riverside, California. The live show was recorded for PBS Great Performances and resulted in a CD-DVD release as well. Before that, the Grammy-winning main theme for the political television drama series The West Wing, composed by W.G. Snuffy Walden, Pete Anthony conducted the Hollywood Studio Symphony. We opened the set with Phil Oakes' I Ain't Marchin' Anymore, the title track to his 1965 album. We close with an epic piece composed by Terrence Blanchard, lyrics by Ossie Davis, set to music by Kamasi Washington and Patrice Quinn. Here's Malcolm's theme.

Before I get involved in anything nowadays, I have to straighten out my own position. And which is clear, I am not a racist in any form whatsoever. I don't believe in any form of racism. I don't believe in any form of discrimination or segregation. I believe in Islam. I'm a Muslim. And there's nothing wrong with being a Muslim. Nothing wrong with the religion of Islam. It just teaches us to believe in Allah as the God. And those of you who are Christians probably believe in the same God. Because I think you believe in the God who created the universe. And that's the one we believe in, the one who created the universe. The only difference being, you call him God, and we call him Allah. Jews call him Jehovah. If you could understand Hebrew, you'd probably call him Jehovah too. If you could understand Arabic, you'd probably call him Allah. But since the white man, your friend, took your language away from you during slavery, the only language you know is his language, you know, your friend's language. So you call him, you call for the same God he calls for. When he's putting the rope around your neck, you call for God, he calls for God. But the real religion of Islam doesn't teach anyone to judge another human being by the color of his skin. The yardstick that is used by the Muslim to measure another man is not the man's color, but the man's deeds, the man's conscious behavior, the man's intention. And when you use that as a standard of measurement or judgment, you never go wrong.

Malcolm's Theme by Kamasi Washington from his 2015 album, The Epic. 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

0: Hi. I'm Ricky Alexander, and welcome to In Search of Relationship, where the mission and the target is to teach about relationships in our inner city communities, to talk to our constituents that we live around and that we live with. I want to talk about culture. I want to talk a little bit about culture and identity. I've been doing some research on different communities that exist in the United States. For instance, the Amish community. There are other religious communities. There are other religious organizations. There are people who have mined a culture in their communities that fit their particular lifestyle. In our inner city communities, I noticed that one of the things that is missing is that we don't have an identity or a culture. I hear historians and other individuals talking about culture, talking about who we are, who the people in our inner cities are. Honestly, in our inner cities, the areas that we live in are cultured in themselves. I want to explain that. Individuals that come together and they begin to work together in a specific community, they develop certain habitual behaviors. They develop ideas, different ways of doing things, different ways of getting things done. The sense in our inner cities, and I've been to Chicago, I've been to New York, I've been to a number of different cities across the United States, and I see patternistically that the behavior that I see in those cities are pretty much the same. Where there is violence, there is disorder, the sense of the city being out of control, sirens, places where, it just has this persona of not being safe. I know that that is not the rule. However, too much violence is going on in our inner cities. And I began to think about that, and I began to think about how do we cultivate a sense of culture in our inner cities? How do we develop this sense of brotherhood? When I see some of the tribes that exist in the face of the earth today, particularly in Indian tribes, different individuals who have carved out a lifestyle for themselves. They have specific kinds of behaviors. Some of them grow their own food. Some of them have their own recipes. They have their own jobs. They work, and they work together. And it just seems that they have this kind of ideal where everyone in the community is working for the community. And I'm beginning to study some of the culturalistic behaviors of different individuals who have developed identity in the middle of a city. So that would be, you would have communities inside of a city. community, a community that had, that has certain behaviors, ways that they deal with one another, ways that they deal with problems, ways that they present themselves. And I begin to think about that, and I really think that if one of the, I'm trying to find the first place to start. Where do we, how do we build community? How do we put community together? And so I know that in order to build successful communities, we have to have a sense of culture, a sense of identity, a sense of relationship, a sense of care, a sense of our doing what we do all together. And everyone, nothing, no organization, no organization or person that is working in the community is bigger than the community themselves. They work together in a symphony of cohesiveness. The kids in the neighborhood are not just your kids, they're my kids. And it's just this strong sense of culture seems to be the adhesive that holds communities together. I want to reflect back upon when I was living in the projects in Chicago. I lived at 4331 South Federal, and there were 16 floors with 16 apartments on each floor. I lived in apartment 1603, and there were many people in this project. I mean, the project was full from top to bottom, 16 floors. And in each product, in each project, there was a different culture. It was like these communities were scattered. They were separated by buildings, but it seems that they were all working for one ideal. They were trying to make it. They were trying to develop. They were trying to raise their children. There were husband and wife teams there, and they were working together. And I remember that the gentlemen in our project, they were like my big brothers. And I remember many times that they would say things to me like, you know, if you do that again, if I was in trouble or something was going on and they saw it, they wouldn't just overlook it. They said, if you do that again, I'm going to tell your mother what you're doing, let alone tell your father, because you were really in trouble then. And so in the midst of everything that was going on, I think that we hear about what was going on in these communities from a negative standpoint, because people on the outside looking in really don't understand the community. They really didn't understand what was going on. And when those individuals, young men and that were older, and women that were older, it was almost like they watched over us. They made sure that we were going in the right direction. There were times when I went to pick a friend up for school, and when I would pick him up in the morning, when his mother fixed breakfast for her son, she also made sure that I had a sandwich, because this mother knew that I probably hadn't eaten. I'm talking about community. I'm talking about caring about the fellow individuals that you live around. I'm talking about caring about that this community is bigger than self. In my community, there was no big I's or little U's. We were all working together. And no one had announced that we were a team or that we had come together to accomplish anything. But I know that sometimes that my mama would send me to Miss Cardale's house to pick up a canister of a cup of sugar because there was no sugar in the house. She wanted to finish a meal. She didn't go to the grocery store. So you had 16 floors, 16 apartments where people were sharing food with one another. Can I borrow this? Can I borrow that? And it was just something that went on. It was a regular thing. And then there were individuals who were passing out. I'm talking about community. I'm talking about a identity. I'm talking about culture. I'm talking about a coming together. I'm talking about rules that were never written. Contracts that were never solidified. No contracts, no rules, no anything. It was just all of these mothers and fathers and elder brothers. I was the eldest boy in my family. I had no big brother, but I had many big brothers when I was in the project. I was subject to, and honestly, to tell you the truth, if I was doing something that was out of order, I was subject to get grabbed up by one of the guys that was walking around in the community. There was this deep sense of care that existed in the middle of chaos, in the middle of everything that was going on. If a fight broke out, I need to tell you this. If shooting broke out on the playground, or if a fight broke out, or things were beginning to get out of control, I could hear brothers in my community saying, it's time for you to go home. Go upstairs. You don't need to be down here. And I mean, they kind of like protected us from the danger of our community. I've heard people many times talk about it takes a village. Reflecting that communities are built because everyone is playing a part in the middle of it. And one of the things that I found out about a village, one of the things I found out about community is there must be a bond of trust. In other words, the people in your community, your neighbor next door, there were times that one of the mothers would send me downstairs and say, go downstairs and get me a bottle of RC, Ricky, and bring it back. And she was like my mother. So I went right downstairs, picked up a bottle of RC, Royal Crown Cola, and took it back up there to her. And she probably gave me a nickel for going to get it. These were the kinds of, every time that you have an action in the community, there was this bond of trust, this ecological coming together, this culture, this symbiosis that was happening. And we didn't know what was happening. No one was a psychologist in the project. We didn't know what was happening. But what we did build, without even knowing, was we were building community. Community was being connected right before our very eyes. There were baseball teams where the whole project would come out and watch these little boys play ball. There was never any boys. We didn't, the young men that were in the project, we didn't understand that these gentlemen were surrogate fathers. We didn't understand that the mothers in the projects were like our mothers until she grabbed our ear and said, "I'm telling your mama on you." She took that role. And when she took me upstairs to my mother, and I would tell my mother I didn't do that, that she was saying that I was doing, she'd say, "Yeah, you did it." Because she was listening to the individual who told her about the incident and what was going on. My mother would always say, "She has no reason to lie on you." And so that sense of community kept young men in order. Speaking disrespectfully to one of my mother's friends or one of my father's friends, boy, that was almost like a death sentence. Because you would have people to come upstairs and knock on your door and tell your father when he gets home about the way that you were acting or what was going on. And boy, you were really in trouble if your teacher showed up at the door. She, in her mind, she said, "I know your mama don't know the way that you're acting." That sense of community brought us together spiritually. There was a respect that existed because you know that there were always eyes on you. There were always people watching you. There were always people caring for you. I really didn't understand that. But now in hindsight, as I am older, I began to realize that culturalistically, I was experiencing a love phenomenon. It was a phenomenon that it was forces that were working together to keep the peace in a very volatile place. It was mothers that were working together that were trying to, some mothers went to work and came upstairs and said, "Joanne, can you watch the kids? Just go down there and check on them because I got to go to work today." I mean, ingrained babysitters in the project. Now, you never really hear about these kinds of things when you talk about the projects in Chicago, the projects in New York, the projects in Los Angeles, I noticed that particular phenomenon was taking place all over the country. There were people taking responsibility for other people's children. And so when I talk about identity, when I talk about culture, some people would have you think that I'm supposed to adopt the culture of Africa or some other distant place in order to gain a sense of identity. I didn't realize until recently that we had a sense of identity. We were taught many different things by what was going on. And we didn't learn primarily from our mothers and fathers. My father was at work. My mother was upstairs cooking for my father and cleaning up. I was downstairs. But then there were older gentlemen, like my older brothers. They were looking around. And this is the way it sounds. This is the way it sounded. "That's Joanne's boy. That's Clara's boy. Yeah, that's JP's little girl." I mean, it was almost like here you have all of these people that are coming together and they are working together. And everybody knows your mama and daddy. That sense of symbiosis and connectedness is what I'm talking about when I talk about culture and when I talk about identity and when I talk about the benefits that germinate and come out of that particular kind that particular kind of togetherness. This particular experience that I had, it defined brotherhood for me. It defined brotherhood. It helped me understand when somebody called you brother back in the 1960s, they really meant it. And so everybody is bro today. When you call somebody your brother, you inferring that that individual has a special intimate, a special kind of intimacy in relationship with you. This is what I'm reaching for in search of relationship. I think we need to have healthy relationships. We need to bring that kind of culture back to our inner cities. However, we need to do it better than we did it before. It's a kind of coming together where we're looking out for one another's self-interest. It's a kind of coming together where we take responsibility for what goes on around us in our communities. It's a kind of coming together where you see somebody's child, somebody's baby, somebody that you know, this segregation or separatism that happens in our communities, but a coming together and a working together for the common good of the community. I like the idea of teaching our children to take care of their communities. I mean, like, go out in the yard and pick up their garbage on the front lawn. Pick up all of them, those beer cans that you left on the floor, that you left on the porch last night. Pick up those whiskey bottles that you left out there. But even bigger than that, why don't you do something like that's going to improve the overall persona of the community? When do our communities begin to look like someone lives there? What happens when we are the one that is planting the grass and watering the grass? And just making sure that things are well in the community. Why do police have to walk around and police our neighborhoods? Why can't our mothers and fathers go out and learn who our neighbors are? Who are you? I live down at Sutton Place, right down the street. And these are my children. And if you see them out here, we need to get to know our neighbors. Frankly, I think that's the way that God intended it. I think that humanity is supposed to take care of one another. I am very afraid of this lack of connectedness that is happening in the world today. No one is hugging one another and kissing one another and spending time with one another. The only way that you really get to talk to anyone is via text. You can't even hear the sound of a person's voice. I like telephone calls. I like people to call me. I want to talk to them because I'm listening for what goes on inside of them. I'm listening to what's going on in their spirit. I can tell. When my children call me, I can tell if they're okay or not. I can tell if they're going through a very difficult time because I know my children spiritually. And this is the kind of culture that I'm talking about. My target and my mission is to teach my communities about relationship. When I say my communities, I'm talking about New York, I'm talking about Chicago, I'm talking about Los Angeles, I'm talking about Milwaukee, I'm talking about Racine, I'm talking about all of the cities that are around us. Wouldn't it be wonderful if we had a book that talked about how to be cohesive in these kinds of cultures, cultures where there is stress and turmoil and upheaval? We can turn it around. I honestly believe that we can turn it around. I've been working as a missionary for many years in the inner city of Milwaukee. And I've also worked in Chicago. And we also have individuals in Atlanta. And we have individuals in Idaho. And we have individuals in Los Angeles, not Los Angeles, but in Atlanta. And so they, via Zoom, are listening to our programs. We have meetings. I have meetings about alcohol and drugs. I talk about recovery. I'm trying to be the best that I can be so that I can help my community. Because I honestly believe that when I see someone who is trudging down the road that I was trudging down, I say to myself in my heart, there I lie, if it were not for the grace of God. There I lie, if it were not for the grace of God. So I'm watching for an opportunity to help. And an opportunity to encourage. And so I'm working on that. My target and my mission is to teach about relationships in our inner city, to our inner city constituents, as much as I can, as much as I can in our major metropolitan cities. We, as inner city constituents, as inner city people, we must learn to get along together. We should want to get along because our children are here. We should want to get along because our wives and our mothers and our grandmothers are here. Let that be your motivation for doing better. We have to do better in our communities. We need strategies that will help us get along together. We need strategies that will help us build together, to take care of our communities, to develop our cultures, to cause peace to reign in our neighborhoods. If we don't learn how to work together, our inner city communities will continue to disintegrate and fall apart. We have to think about us. And so the next time, my website is insearchofrelationship@gmail.com. Looking forward to hearing you next week. Come on, community. Let's pull it together. I'm Ricky Alexander, and I'll see you at 4:30 every week here at In Search of Relationship. 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

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The Storefront Music Hour has been going strong since 2013, and it's 2026. So that means we've been going for 13 years. I hope there's nobody as superstitious out there. I know I'm not. We finished up set one with a band called The Flavor That Kills. They are from Madison, and we heard the song All the Same, and that is from their CD called Never Mind the Acorns. And before that, we heard Flash and Lucky doing a song called What Do I Think of You Tonight? And I actually bought this off of Flash long time ago at a state fair. They had a flea market, and he had a table set up with a whole bunch of these 45s and some 8x10 pictures of him playing a couple of instruments. So I bought it off of the gentleman that's on this record. It's on the Page record label. And before that, we heard Alex Sitsky and his song Hopeless Romantic. And that was off of a CD that he made for River West Radio. And it's a bunch of singles that he put on a CD for us. Thanks, Alex. And it was from the years 2025 and 2026. We heard the song Hapless Romantic. And we started out with the Cordettes. That's right, those gals from Sheboygan. Those Mr. Sandman gals. The Cordettes. We Should Be Together was the name of the song. And yes, they had a monster hit, which I've played on the show in the past, but we like to get to some more obscure stuff, even by big name artists. So, all right, let's get back into it with set number two with Martha Burnett. And she does a little yodeling on this one.

Tarpin on a spitzeli, tarpin on a plii, tarpin on a spitzeli, lustig sii. Ja du taschepitze,

Have Mercy on Me. The band is called Sano and the Saints Five. Song is called Mercy, Mercy. It's on Pentagon Records. And it says Milwaukee, Wisconsin on the label. All right. And before Sano and the Saints Five, we heard the Queens of Harmony. I'm Building a Home off of their Walk With Me, Lord CD from 2009. And before the Queens of Harmony, we heard Terry Murphy, another sidewalk star. That was off of his CD called Small Town Charm. And we started out with Martha Burnett and her song DB Da B Lustig C. Of course, it was in another language, and I'm not good at other languages, but it is on the Sounds of Wisconsin label. And like I said, she did some yodeling there. So this brings us up to almost the halfway point of this week's Storefront Music Hour. Did you hear? Sturdy cotton t-shirts that proudly proclaim support local music, damn it, are now available online. Check out the bold new design at the Storefront Music Hour Facebook page and wrap one of those babies up around you. Where else can you go with a t-shirt that says support local music, damn it, on it? Because that's what we all should be doing. All right, let's get back into our next set of music.

All right, finishing up set number three. The band is called Mahogany Throttle. The song was called Bird Industry. The CD was called Traverse. Before Mahogany Throttle, we heard Gorilla Ghost in their song The Seventh Level. That is from their 2020 CD called We Get What We Deserve. And before Gorilla Ghost, we heard A Billion Ernies and their song Effect of the Scene. That's from their CD called Stop Calling Us Ska. And we started out with Morgan Ray, Greg Rotick, and Bruce Bukowski and their song Do It. And that is off the Dark Songs Volume 10. That is a CD that came out around Halloween in 2018. And it is out of the Door County area. All right, we got one more set of music coming up. I'd like to thank Dave Redeman from Redeman Creative for helping out the Storefront Music Hour in all the different ways that he does. And I'd like to thank the Jean Couget Milwaukee Music Collection at Marquette University for archiving each and every episode of the Storefront Music Hour. All right, let's get back into it with one more set of music.

All right, that wraps up this week's Storefront Music Hour. I'd like to thank you all for listening. We finished up with a song called Bottle of Wine, and that was by the Waist High Bandits. They are from Green Bay. And then we heard two from a band called Lotus Ash. We heard the song Man's Purpose, War. And then the second song was But War Is God. I'd like to thank you all for listening and tune in again next week. So long.

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1: Hi, everyone. Good evening. It is Lee with Outboarders Radio. happy Monday. Tonight, I would like to listen to some Turkish rock and roll, some early 2000s jams from Turkey. I will be kind of going through a bunch of different genres. It's kind of, it's interpretation, whatever you think. Some of it's rock, some of it's punk, some of it's post-punk. I don't want to put it in one box. I just know it's good and you should listen to it. I will have to also mention, I could not have built this playlist without the support and help from my friend Ali. Ali is Turkish himself, and a little bit about me, I used to bartend. Bartending is really awesome because you can meet a ton of cool different people. Ali was one of my regulars at an old job, and he helped me get this awesome set together of all these different Turkish artists. He gave me a lot of good recommendations, and I really, really enjoy knowing him. So, without further ado, we're going to start out with Kambez by Morva Otsi, and we will hear a little bit more about them after this song.

Wow. The drums at the end, so good. That was Come Buzz by the band Morva Itzy. They are a alternative rock band from Istanbul. They began recording in 1996, and shortly after their 20-year anniversary in 2022, they booked their first solo stadium gig, which hosted about 35,000 viewers, which is awesome. They are such a powerhouse of modern Turkish rock, and they've inspired a bunch of different musicians. They won a 2008 Eurovision song contest, which kind of got them recognized more globally. They published two songs in English in 2010. So good. Next up, we're going to listen to Baliki Alisman Lazim by the band Duman.

Thank you, Duman. The song was Balik Alisman Lazim. Duman is an early 2000s Turkish rock band. The word Duman sometimes meaning fog or mist, which I thought was kind of cool. Yeah, I would kind of classify that as punk, but so good. I really am like being drawn to the drums. I don't know why. It's like reminding me of like Red Hot Chili Peppers or like Foo Fighters, maybe. It's like that late 90s sound, I guess. Next up, Bir Kadın Çirkin by the band Manag. It's spelled lowercase m-a, capital N, lowercase g-a.

Minog, everyone, Minaga, they are so cool. Often labeled as the Turkish Linkin Park. You hear that kind of like early 2000s emo-ish sound. I really like them. They are mainly a fusion with electronic rock and Anatolian melodies. You might hear the word Anatolian or Anatolian throughout this episode as well. It refers to a portion of land that's between Asia and Europe, and it shares a coast with the Black Sea. It's part of a cultural and ethnic group and community there. So there's some parts of these songs where they will be referred to as like, oh, that's Anatolian music, or that the melodic part that I guess Linkin Park just doesn't have. Next up, we're going to listen to Sil Bastan. It's a song by Sebnam Ferah. She, once you hear her voice, her voice is so beautiful. I adore this song, and I'll speak a bit more about her after we take a listen.

Sebnem Farah, everyone. I love her voice. I think she's so awesome. She started at a boarding school in the 80s as a teenager in Bursa, Turkey. And she started her first group with some friends called the Pegasus. And she learned how to play guitar and she had vocal lessons. So she's a huge singer, songwriter, composer. She really focuses on lyrics. And then she was the vocalist of an all-female hard rock band called Volvex until 1994. And she started doing her own solo stuff. And this doesn't even sound like hard rock to me, which is so it really shows her songwriting skills. And I'm going on a little tangent, but even though I don't understand the language that's being sung or the words that are being said, it is mainly Arabic. You can still have an appreciation. I don't want to tell you what to do, but it's such a loss shutting out music just because you don't understand the language that it's being sung in. If you really need the lyrics and understanding it to connect to it, go for it. But I always tell people, listen to Send Me On My Way by Rusted Root or any Red Hot Chili Pepper song. You don't know what they're saying, but they're singing in English. So God bless Eddie Vedder. But, it doesn't have to be comprehensible to get an emotion and still have an appreciation for it, which I think it's an acquired ear, but I hope everyone gets to practice that on Monday nights when we explore different music like Teoman, the band Teoman with the song Parma Parka.

Parampacha by the artist Teoman, Turkish acoustic singer and songwriter. Next up, we're going to listen to Bir Sevmek Bindafa Ulmek Demits, long song, by the artist Barış Akarsu. If you do not know Barış Akarsu, you might want to Google him. His name is spelled B-A-R-I-S, Barış Akarsu, A-K-A-R-S-U. Beautiful man. And beautiful singer. Tragically died in a car accident when he was 28. But he's like the Chris Cornell or the Danzig. Kind of Jason Momoa. I don't know. If you're curious, you'll Google it. This is him, Barış Akarsu.

That was Bir Sevmek Bin Defa Olmek Demekimiz by Barış Akarsu. Again, he was like on a roll kind of right from the get-go. He was a Turkish Anatolian rock singer and actor. He released 2 studio albums in 3 years. He was also acting in a television series at the same time. But his life was cut short in 2007 when he was 28. He passed away from a car accident. Next, we're going to listen to the song Sana Dager by Yildiz Tilbe.

Yedilze Tilbe. The song is Sana Dager. I feel like that song stands out a bit more from our earlier songs, were a lot of rock and punk. Yıldız Tilbe is a Turkish singer and songwriter of Kurdish Zaza descent. The Zaza, or Dimili people, are an ethno-linguistic group native to eastern Turkey, numbering roughly 2 to 3 million. They primarily speak Zazaki, which is a northwest Iranian language, while often grouped with the Kurds. Zazaki is distinct from Kurmanji and northern Kurdish. This wonderful singer, Yıldız Tilbe, has sold over 5 million records in Turkey alone since her debut in the late 90s. She kind of has the look of Selena. If anyone was a Selena fan in the 90s, she has that look. And I really like her music. It's really, it almost has like a Spanish guitar influence as well. It's just really interesting to see like what we think a country's music is going to sound like. And then we find out like, oh, there's actually like small ethno-linguistic groups that are part of that country, and they have their own culture, their own language. And it's very different because obviously I'm a bit of a linguistics nerd having a show like this, you know, like even geographic, elements can contribute to how a language develops and evolves. If that's why the Basque languages are so well isolated, and they had they didn't evolve that much over the years because they were surrounded by these large mountain ranges like the Swiss Alps. So they, you know, kind of stayed the same, and they weren't influenced by people coming in. It's just interesting, you know, at least it is to me. Next song is Fesipulan Allah by Eric Corey.

Erkin Kore. The song was Fesputun Hala. He was a popular 70s rock artist from Istanbul. Next, we're going to go back to Duman, that rock band we listened to earlier with their song Yorick.

band Tuman, the song Yorek. Very good. Next, we're going to listen to the song Sedim by Ogan Sen Ilesoy. He is a Turkish musician, vocalist, and guitarist for the thrash metal band Mezarak Abul. If I've butchered, which I have, the pronunciation of anything tonight and you're not able to catch it, do not fear. On Spotify under the name Without Borders Radio, I have all these playlists ready for you guys. Just find the date of the show that you want to listen back to, and you will find all the songs that I played in order. And you can save that playlist. I'll make sure to make tonight's very soon. This is Sedim by Ogan Salasoy.

0: my goodness, friends. I lost track of time. We won't make it to all the songs I had planned for you tonight, but that's okay. Like I said, I've got it all on the playlist. I'm working on potentially moving those playlists to Apple Music too, if that's a, you know, desired thing. I'll post on Instagram. Oh yeah, I have an Instagram, withoutborders.radio. You should go look me up every Monday night, 7 p.m. I play music from all over the world. And if you want to hear something special, you're like, I know this great like prog rock band from Argentina. Just give it to me and I will share it. I have a Google Form link on my Instagram where you guys can submit songs that you want to hear. You can also opt in or out if you want me to cite you on air. But it's been a pleasure, everyone. Thank you so much for listening. I appreciate you, and rock on. We'll end with some more music.
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0: 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Bonsoir, welcome to Rive Gauche, your weekly rendezvous with French and Francophone culture, brought to you by the Alliance Française de Milwaukee. I'm Anne, and today I have the pleasure of having Kitty Morris as my guest. Bonsoir, Kitty.
1: Bonsoir.
0: So, Kitty, it's you chose a nice warm day to be in Milwaukee.
1: Yeah.
0: And you came, you don't live in Milwaukee, but you used to live in Milwaukee.
1: I did. On the east side, no less.
0: Yes. And we'll talk a little bit about your links with Milwaukee, but you came because not just to be on our radio show, but also to do a couple of conferences.
1: I did. Well, I live in San Diego now. But mm-hmm. Yes, I did. I was thrilled. I was invited to speak at the Jewish Center on Prospect, Ovation. And then I was especially pleased. I was invited to speak at my old university, the University of Wisconsin-Milwaukee, UWM. So that was very, very emotional and cool, and it was great to be home.
0: Yes.
1: And I even saw people I knew in the audience, double, you know.
0: Yeah. And
1: très sympa.
0: You said you left in 1970?
1: Yes, 70. Actually, no, I lied. I got married in 70 in Milwaukee.
0: Okay.
1: Because I met my husband on a Milwaukee street. He pushed my bed in a bed race. It's a whole other story.
0: Okay.
1: We got married, and in 73, he joined the Navy. He was he wasn't drafted. He was plucked from Marquette University Dental School, and so he was a Navy dentist, and we were posted to San Diego, which was amazing.
0: Okay.
1: And we never left San Diego.
0: Okay. So you never left San Diego, but you like to come and visit Milwaukee once in a while.
1: I do. Well, my mother lived here for a while.
0: Right.
1: And so I would come back and forth. And also there's the Morocco, because I was born in Casablanca and my father lived in Casablanca, so I went back and forth to Morocco, and very often on the way to Morocco, oops, we made a detour via Chicago, Milwaukee, and New York. Actually several times. Yeah, so Milwaukee's always been on my radar. It's a great city.
0: Yes,
1: what
0: it is.
1: What a fun time to come back.
0: Oh, summer is so fun in Milwaukee.
1: Wow, but I mean, so many things have evolved. You know, when I was here in 64, the markets were reduced. I mean, the city was really sort of a backwater.
0: Mm-hmm.
1: But today, I mean, what fun. I took that hop, that free tram that goes in, you know, on the east side and along the lake. And then I had an oyster roll for lunch at the public market. I love it.
0: Yes. Well, it's funny because so you came to Milwaukee in which year?
1: Emigrated?
0: Yes.
1: 1964. Casablanca, Milwaukee, Wisconsin.
0: Good.
1: Yeah.
0: And what brought you from Casablanca to Milwaukee?
1: Well, in 64, you know, it was chain migration. Mm-hmm. My aunt, Martine Meyer, who was a professor at UWM for 50 years, mm-hmm. lived here already. And then her parents, my grandparents, came from Casablanca probably in the late 50s, maybe. My parents and my brother and I lived in Casablanca until I finished the lycée. So I went to the lycée in Casablanca until 1964. And then I came here to go to

0: cheese.
1: Yeah.
0: No, Folgers are coffee, and then cheese was either a white square or an orange square.
1: A white square. But for me, the tragedy was, coming from Morocco, where we ate Moroccan food all the time, is that I couldn't find cilantro at the market. And my grandfather had to order couscous by the box from New York. So anyway, for the cilantro, I mean, I can't make Moroccan food with cilantro. I remember going to Cuban markets or something, because they were not Vietnamese at that time, not that wave. Anyway, we may do, but because eventually I started a catering service in Milwaukee, and I did cater big Moroccan meals, and I had found my cilantro sauce, very happy.
0: So, yeah, in Milwaukee since then, when you think it's been, well, probably like 40 or 50 years, it's really become a foodie city.
1: I see that.
0: Yeah, yeah.
1: Very exciting. You have fabulous markets. I mean, yeah. I've been to Sendix, and what is that place called where Metro, which is a different kind of market, but I can't believe your prices. I mean, California is over the top, and the prices here, including gas, I'm paying $5 for gas in San Diego.
0: Yeah, yeah.
1: But it's a very pleasant, manageable city. I've always liked this about this town.
0: It's true. It's true. I mean, yeah. the one sort of sad thing is we don't have a very good public transportation system. So that needs, I mean, the hop is something, but it's a very small circuit. So you're interested in food. You had a catering service, but you are a well-known cookbook author.
1: It evolved.
0: Yes.
1: Actually from Milwaukee. Yes, my husband and I to make money. He's in dental school and UWM. And every year I went to visit my father in Morocco, and I thought, well, I wanted to, you know, pay for my ticket. And so I did that on the side, and we catered big Moroccan parties under the tent, and 5-course, 10-course meals, because that's what it is in Morocco, a jiffa, and the music, and the belly dancers, Milwaukee I'd never seen. And then we went to San Diego, where I continued that, actually, and then I had a TV series when I got there. On food in the area. And so it evolved, and my students, and I gave cooking classes, and my students said, well, why don't you write a book? Me, write a book? I mean, why? So eventually I listened, and every time I went to Morocco, I followed my great-grandmother, my great-aunt, and the people I knew, and I wrote down recipes, came back to the States, tested. And so my first book came out in, I think, in 80. Oh my goodness, it's been such a long time, maybe 82, 83. And then from there, things fell from the sky. Then I've written 9 cookbooks, 5 on Morocco. Another one dear to my heart is on California farms.
0: Oh, wow.
1: Because I started writing a column for the LA Times in San Diego about farms, because our area in San Diego has the most family farms in the United States. They're very small because the land is so expensive, but we have more than 5,000 family farms in San Diego County.
0: Wow.
1: And so I wrote a column, and then I had such fun that I expanded it. I went up and down California. So I really I used to know very well and pretty well the agricultural system and problems in California. I visited family farms. I interviewed over 200 farmers. And of course, we have the sea, and we have the Great Central Valley, and we have the mountains and the ranches, and it was great.
0: Fantastic.
1: Yeah, so I went from that in Morocco, and then I have one on edible flowers. Mm-hmm. I mean, it just evolved because of the farm scene.
0: And then there's one on...
1: couscous.
0: Biblical...
1: That's right, biblical feast. Because... I was looking in a bookstore one day, and I found a book that said it was on biblical feasts. And I was curious, because biblical ingredients are North African ingredients. It's Mediterranean ingredients. And so I decided, why not? So I read the Bible, so did my husband, and for the food. And I found 32 ingredients.
0: Okay.
1: Which are still, I mean, we use them every day, but they were so familiar to me because it's Moroccan, mm-hmm. It's North African, it's, it could be, I don't know anything really about Middle Eastern food, but the ingredients were very familiar. Anyway, it became a challenge. It was a great, great book. It went through 2 editions, I think. And so, you have olives and pomegranates and...

0: I teach people how to make their own cheese, and then the dates, and then the almonds, and the cumin. I mean, I could go on and on. But I invented the recipes.
1: Oh, interesting.
0: Because there's only one recipe mentioned in the Bible. The ingredient is Ezekiel's bread, which I did make.
1: Mm-hmm.
0: The one you buy in the supermarket is not really Ezekiel's bread because it has soy flour.
1: Okay.
0: I don't.
1: Okay.
0: Okay. But I mean, that book is out of print. And I had fun. It was just a fascinating subject.
1: And is amaranth a biblical...
0: Yes. Yes. I don't think I use amaranth in my...
1: It has a strange taste.
0: Yes. They use it a lot in Peru. And now it's kind of a quinoa and amaranth a generation. But it's mainly cumin seed. Saffron was a biblical ingredient. And these all the verses. So I have the verses, they introduce the recipe, and sardines, tilapia.
1: Oh, interesting.
0: Yeah.
1: Okay. Fantastic. Well, you chose a couple of songs, so we're going to may start with Serge Reggiani.
0: Oh, I love Serge Reggiani.
1: Yeah. Ma solitude. So yeah. my
0: solitude.
1: Yeah. Not my loneliness.
2: Pour avoir si souvent dormi avec ma solitude, je m'en suis fait presque une amie.

ma solitude. 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

0: solitude.
1: And that was Serge Reggiani, Ma Solitude. And again, we are here with Kitty Morse. And why did you choose this song?
2: Oh my goodness. I kind of feel like I grew up, really. I mean, I was a bit older, but I think it was popular in the late 60s or the 70s.
1: Probably.
2: And actually, these songs, like Georges Brassens' Reggiani, is more modern, and they were more like troubadours, you know, they had a message, and they're really singing poets.
1: Mm-hmm.
2: And I love that, and I was an American generation as well in the 70s. And Reggiani wrote wonderful lyrics, really.
1: Yeah, and he has a beautiful voice.
2: And voice, yeah.
1: So in 2017, your mother passed away, Nicole Chandler, who
2: lived in Milwaukee.
1: Who lived in Milwaukee, and we knew very well.
2: Yeah.
1: And you found a small black suitcase on her shelves.
2: Yeah.
1: And can you tell us a little bit about this story?
2: Oh, la petite valise. Yes, my mother passed away in 2017. And indeed, on one of her shelves, I found a little black suitcase. And I call it la petite valise noire. I mean, I knew that she had a little valise noire, but I never knew the contents of the little valise noire. So she died and I brought it home and I just sort of put it on my shelf because I figured there must be something really important. Actually, it came from Milwaukee, from Casablanca to Milwaukee to San Diego. There must be a reason for this. And literally 2 days before today, a week before COVID, I was through, I didn't have a book, I've written 10 books already. And I told my husband, no, that's it, the end. And I opened La Petite Valise because I had nothing better to do on a COVID morning. And I was stunned as what I found. Stunned. Many documents. Well, let me backtrack a little bit. I discovered later from my grandfather's journal, because I have journals from all members of my family, that the Petite Valise had arrived from Châlons-en-Champagne, where my mother was born, which is in Alsace-Lorraine, to Casablanca in 1943, at my grandfather's doorstep, wrapped in butcher paper, with no return address. So I don't know how we came to have this Petite Valise. I have no idea. There was nothing inside to let me know. And there were all documents about my great-grandparents in Alsace-Lorraine, who they all died. The point of all this is that they all died in the Holocaust. All my my Alsace-Lorraine family died in the Holocaust. So there were pictures of my great-grandmother, and I'm named after her. My mother named me Blanche, and my great-grandmother was Blanche Lévy-Némarck, and her husband was Prosper Lévy-Némarck. He was an army surgeon in World War I. He was retired in World War II, but in World War I, he did all the Bataille de Verdun, the bloodiest battle in the world up to that point. And he had twice been decorated of the Legion d'Honneur, which I also found out in a Petite Valise. And I'm looking through this, I couldn't believe it. Because my mother had never told me what really was inside. Mm-hmm. I knew she had grandparents in France. I knew she went back to France when she was young.
1: And so I'm just going to do a little parenthèse.
2: Why?
1: You grew up in Morocco,
2: yeah,
1: but not of Moroccan parents.
2: No, it's complicated.
1: Yeah. Of a French mother and a British...
2: And a British father.
1: Yeah.
2: Yes, so I'm not really, I don't, as I was saying, I don't have a French passport. I do have a British passport, but I'm American, proudly so.
1: Mm-hmm.
2: So yes, I have a British father in Morocco, which at the time I was born was still occupied. It was just on the verge of ending colonialism. So I'm really a child, and my mother was, and we all, you know, Morocco was it was a protectorate,
1: mm-hmm,
2: from 1912, when my grandfather got there as a French vice consul, because he worked with Maréchal Lyautey, who established the protectorate, until 1957. And I did, through the War of Independence in Casablanca. And we remained in Casablanca while all the French pieds noirs, so many thousands, left. But we remained in Casablanca because my father was British. He was not French, so he was okay. That's another parenthesis. But let's backtrack a little bit to World War I and II. So my grandmother, married my grandfather, Armand d'Armand, who was an Algerian, French Algerian, who migrated to Morocco at the turn of the 20th century with his family to Casablanca. And he went to France to find my grandmother, the daughter of Prosper and Blanche Lévy-Némard, and he took her to Morocco. And they lived in Marrakesh in the Medina in 1923. And I don't know if you can vaguely imagine this, but this was really sort of camping, you know? But anyway, they were there, and he was working for the government as a go-between the Berber tribes and the French authorities. So they were there, and so fast forward to World War One, and World War Two, rather. So they weren't in Morocco, and they kept saying to the French relatives, Alsace-Lorraine, who were at that time almost 70 years old, okay, mm-hmm. I'm talking 1940s now, why don't you come to Morocco, you will be safe, because the Sultan of Morocco had the Jews, the Sephardic Jews, not the Ashkenazi European, but the Sephardic North African Jews under his wing, mm-hmm. and they were safe. But the French aspect of all this, the French Jews, very educated, and my great-grandparents were not the only ones, said, why? We're French. We've been here for generations. Mm-hmm. Why should we leave? And I have the Légion d'honneur, etc. And indeed, when I went back to Châlons-en-Champagne a couple of years ago, I went to follow my great-grandfather's footsteps from his journal, and I found the houses where they lived, that they owned, no longer, but the clinics where he practiced, the Mourmelon camp, military camp, where the great-great-grandfather furnished meat to the armies of Napoleon III. I mean, and then someone came up at one of my talks at the public library at Chalon and said, would you like me to open the synagogue? And I said, fine, because no one in my family is really follows any religious whatever, you know, organization. And I said, fine. So he opened this door, and the synagogue is a very small one. It looks like it comes out of North Africa. It was amazing. And all the implements were donated by my ancestors in the 1700s and in the 1800s.
3: Wow.
2: So I can say that I'm really French. I don't have a passport, but hey, I have roots in Alsace. Mm-hmm. Anyway, and their tombs are there. So the journal of my great-grandfather goes from April to December 1942. There must be others, but they either were stolen or lost. And it's written in beautiful handwriting, which I mean, my mother and I translated. My mother transcribed, and I translated and had it edited. So the whole journal is in my book, Bittersweet Heirloom, the Wartime Journal and Heirloom Recipes from Occupied France is why it is named such. And so I translated that, and because my husband, once I translated a few paragraphs, it was a daily journal, you know, and gave him a few days of the French into English. He said, you have to put this in the book. I said, it's a cookbook, because in addition to my great-grandfather's journal, which I have, I found in there two little notebooks filled with my great-grandmother's recipes.
3: Incredible.
2: It is incredible. Mm-hmm. And, you know, here I am, a cookbook author. I've written 10 books, and this thing falls in my lap. What am I supposed to do? Write another cookbook. But it's more than a cookbook. It's a memoir with food. The recipes are terrific. They've all been translated, and I test all my recipes, mm-hmm. and my husband took the pictures, and they're gorgeous photography. I mean, I've had a couple of awards for this book. And so I was going through my great-grandmother's book, and I noticed I knew some of the recipes, because my grandmother, the one who lived in Milwaukee, and my mother, the one who lived in Milwaukee, cooked like that. I grew up with French food. I just didn't know it was Alsace-Lorraine. They never gave me the provenance of anything.
3: Mm-hmm.
2: So quite interestingly.
3: So do you have a favorite recipe from that collection?
2: Well, the one that I always recommend is a killer carrot cake. You Ooh. Have never had a gâteau de carotte like Blanche's gâteau de carotte.
3: And it does, that always seems so American and not French.
2: You know it did, uh-huh. but she makes it, and I learned how to use almond flour, so it's gluten-free.
3: Okay.
2: And this cake is like a puddingy cake, and you make it the day before so that it's set. It's full of grated carrots, and the French cakes you don't put icing on, heaven forbid, you put crème fraîche chantilly.
3: Mm-hmm.
2: I mean, it's been reproduced, it's been published a lot. So the carrot cake steak, and another one, and I also have a couple like, you know, the cabbage and the sausage.
3: Oh, the choucroute.
2: Merci beaucoup. Yeah. So there's a choucroute because that's iconic of Alsace. There are lots of salads because Alsatians are famous for their cheese and their salads.
3: Mm-hmm.
2: And the other one, I would say the best chocolate cake I've ever had. Flourless again.
3: Mm-hmm.
2: I don't know how they had, you know, this cookbook must have been done, started World War I and ended World War II. I don't know.
3: Mm-hmm.
2: I have two.
3: Mm-hmm.
2: And so I picked the ones where they use a lot of almond flour, which was intriguing.
3: Intriguing.
2: And it's called Kaluga, which I had never heard of.
3: Okay.
2: And it's a flourless chocolate cake. And, you know, they make kir and champagne. So I have a couple of recipes that include champagne. But the one that's very interesting, in my great-grandfather's journal, when his city was bombed, he would go to another little town to visit his daughter, who was actually saved. She fled to Germany on bicycle.
3: Wow.
2: I mean, to Switzerland. But she lived a little way away from Chanel. And she said, come over here because there's two Catholic ladies that are sheltering, you know, not only the Jews, but the priests and the kids and the animals. And everybody went into this tunnel, which I visited the house with the tunnel. I mean, it's incredible. I knew the address. I had it, and it's there. So my great-grandfather talks about it in his journal. And he says, I had to come out of there because it's so noisy. There were two kids and cats there, and I wanted to smoke. So he sits outside the tunnel where I sat, and he mentions the only recipe in the book, which was a civet lapin rabbit stew.
3: Mm.
2: I mean, in America, I said, it's just as good with a chicken, but you have to use Riesling wine because Chalon is the center of Champagne and Alsace line of Riesling and all these wine. It's smack dab in the middle of grape vines, you know.
3: Mm-hmm.
2: It's a beautiful area. They have many rivers, the Marne and the Saône and many rivers. And at the time of my great-grandparents, the salmons run from the Atlantic to the Seine to the Marne.
3: Wow.
2: Which are fascinating. So their specialty was a sauerkraut with fish.
3: Oh.
2: Which is delicious.
3: Yeah.
2: It's not in my book, but okay. I recommend you find it. Because at this time now, there are no salmon.
3: Mm-hmm.
2: So I couldn't include and say, go to your fishmonger. However, I just read in the last couple of years, the Seine is very clean, and the salmon are beginning to run again. So you see, there's all these. I want it to be very, very authentic. And also, it's a region where you go foraging for mushrooms. So I have a fabulous, actually, mushroom velouté, which is delicious, with a fresh, you know, fresh mushrooms. And so it was really fun. Many cookies, because that area of Alsace is very famous for, it's called Bredele, or Bredel, I think. It's very much against, I mean, on the border with Germany. I mean, cookies and, you know, and cheeses and sauerkraut. So I have several of these Bredele cookies. And I also, to cap it all off, a French wedding cake.
3: Ooh.
2: Yeah. What Piesmonté. Or a croque en bouche.
3: Mm-hmm.
2: Took us 2 weeks to test and to photograph.
3: It's a lot of work,
2: Oh, yuck. You know, yeah. But they are shortcuts, but I couldn't give you shortcuts in the book. But, you know, it's a mountain of little shoe. It's beautiful.
3: But you have to make a really good caramel or something.
2: I give you the recipe for that.
3: Yeah.
2: It's like glue. Yes, I did. I made a lot of caramel, and so did my husband. The caramel, to stick everything together. So there's some entree, there's some salads, there's some main dishes, the seafood and the chicken and the rabbit and very nice lamb with cherries, because cherries are very special in Alsace line. It's cherries and apples.
3: Mm-hmm.
2: So yeah, I had that work. It was our COVID project. It took 3 years. And my husband photographed all the recipes.
3: Fantastic. And I will, when I post this show, I'll give a link on how people can purchase the book because it's still available. And we are running out of time.
2: Thank you.
3: So you've been listening
1: Well, we've had the pleasure of having Kitty Morse speak today. Kitty, who lived in Milwaukee but moved to San Diego like 50 years ago, maybe 60. Mm-hmm. But you've been listening to Rive Gauche, our weekly rendezvous with French and Francophone culture, brought to you by the Alliance Française de Milwaukee. We'll be on again next week. 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

Hey, good morning. Welcome to the Milwaukee Free Press Radio Hour. I'm your host, Greg St. Arnold, and it is a smoky, hazy, still kind of warm, kind of weird Thursday morning. What is it? July 16th, 2026? And I'm sorry to say, I'm not a 60-minute man. I am a 59-minute man. We got to save that extra minute for the call-outs, for the ads, for the station breaks. So your 59-minute man is here this morning with you. And that was the Tramps getting us started off with 60-minute man. The Tramps, early disco band, kind of made the bridge from soul to disco. And that was one tune. I got a couple others for future shows. They tended to do some longer tunes. As some of those disco songs go, you know, like, you got to cut them off at a certain point. It's just it's a lot of fuel in the dance floor. It's not so much great for radio play. But 60-Minute Man, I dig that tune. I'm glad you're here with us this weird Thursday morning, or whenever it may be that you're listening to the show. We got a good show. We got a great show. What am I talking about? We got a great show lined up. We are going to be joined at the top of the hour by friend, neighbor, living legend, Mr. T, a.k.a. Baby Boy, a.k.a. Tony Blue, who's going to be talking some things on his mind. I'm going to share some things on my mind, and I'm looking forward to that conversation. Of course, between now and then, we're going to listen to some tunes, and we're going to talk, visit something in the neighborhood that happened last night. We had a little town hall that was put on by Alderman Alex Brower. It was focused on public safety. It was held over at the Falcon Bowl. And let's see. There were, a couple captains. Captain of the Police District 1, which is kind of east side downtown. And then you had Captain of District 3, Jeremiah Jacks. And then you had, who else was there? Somebody from the police department's management side. You had somebody from the Department of Community Wellness and Safety. Anyways, we're going to get into that. We're going to talk about that town hall a little bit and some of the topics that came up. And I'm also getting some feedback here on the text the show line that things are sounding a little funny. So I'm going to play some tunes, and maybe I'll play around a little bit with my vocals. Here we go.

0: How's that? Yeah, we don't know what's going on. Sorry if the voice is a little goofy, but I've reached the the extent, the capacious extent of my audio engineering knowledge. So, yeah, some feedback that things are sounding maybe a little funny. Could just be the smoke, man. Could just be this weird, weird thing we got going on, you know? I woke up this morning. Well, first of all, the smoke set in last night, right? Like I could kind of smell wisps of it around 4 or 5 p.m. And then we went out, went to this Falcon Town Hall, went for dinner afterwards. By the time I stepped out of the Falcon about 7:30, it was upon us. And then, you know, got home, had a window open, so the house was all smoky, had the AC running, pulling all that air from outside, and, you know, it's weird, man. It's suffused the area. Now, I'm curious to know how far the, smoke coverage extends. So our folks up in northern Wisconsin, especially northeastern Wisconsin, Door County area, I'm curious if they're getting smoked out. We just don't know. I guess I'd love to hear from you and let me know what's going on. As I was saying, before we listen to that tune from Sublime, All You Need, is that in addition to a little update on our town hall, we also got a couple clips I want to play for you. You know, every now and then, being a radio producer, I'm also kind of a, I don't want to say prodigious, but I listen to a lot of radio. I listen to a lot of audio programming out there, podcasts, live radio, what have you. And I heard two things in the last week that have really made me think and resonated a lot. One of those clips, it has to do with a topic we talked about 2 weeks ago on the show when we were joined by my friend Logan Adams. We did America's 250th birthday playlist. And the clip that I'm going to play is from, it's from the Know Your Enemy podcast, which I know I like plug all the time. It is probably my go-to political podcast because it's not the news of the day. Occasionally they'll touch on the news of the day. But it's much more deep in terms of the, you know, kind of interrogating the theories, the ideas of the political right in America, the roots of those ideas and the thinkers and how they have kind of come to shape our current political moment and the political discourse. So Know Your Enemy. This is an episode that just dropped in the last couple days, maybe 3 days ago. And it's titled Why Left Patriotism. And basically the previous episode they'd done was looking at the book Lincoln at Gettysburg by Gary Wills. And it was really, it was a deep dive into that book, which makes the argument that the Gettysburg Address was really this kind of the defining moment of American history, especially it defined what contemporary America is, in that he, in a very eloquent, very thoughtful, and just like the kind of the height of oratory and communication, was able to put equality at the center of the American project. The idea that everybody is equal before the American state, that there isn't class or caste, or at least that was the battle that was fought at Gettysburg, and that's the battle that needs to continue to be fought. And, you know, there's a lot more to it. I mean, there's books on this. They dedicated a whole episode to that idea. But that kind of opened the door. And I should say, the guys from Know Your Enemy, they're leftists, democratic socialists. So it opened the door as to what does patriotism look like on the left? You know, do we embrace patriotism? And if so, what kind of patriotism is it? And that's the clip I want to play here. So I'm going to fire it up. And
1: speeches re-articulating what the meaning of the equality principle in the Declaration was for his time. In some ways, it like undermines the kind of neatness of the argument that Wills makes in Lincoln at Gettysburg. And I think that ultimately our perspective, our shared perspective, is that the Gettysburg Address was this great and unbelievably effective, but not totally effective, intervention in this ongoing contestation over what the American Project was and what it was about. And I think that ultimately that really is the difference between right-wing and left-wing notions of patriotism. Is patriotism, from the right-wing perspective, this cudgel that can be used to delegitimize the complaints, the arguments for the necessity for new births of freedom in every moment to live up to the principles of the founding? Is patriotism this coercive and compliance-inducing agenda which says, like, what it means to be American is a particular thing, and you agree with it or you don't agree with it, and if you don't agree with it, it's an expression of ingratitude which disqualifies you for participation in the political process? Or is patriotism this ongoing contest, this aspiration for a more perfect union? Is it this ongoing struggle? And I think that to connect these things, obviously, not in an entirely novel way, but in a way that's very much needed for the present moment, Mamdani's speech was in the tradition of left-wing patriotism. I'll just read a little bit from it, which I think makes this point clear. Mamdani said, "We are told that America is exceptional because we are rich."
0: Okay, just I should have mentioned this when I was introing, but they're using kind of one of the texts for this question of left patriotism, Zoran Mamdani's speech that he gave on July 3rd. It was kind of intentionally given as like a preemption to Trump's 250th birthday speech. I don't know if you can call it a speech, just like diatribe, rant, whatever. But Zoran Mamdani gave a speech at a naturalization ceremony in New York City on July 3rd. And so they're talking a little bit about that speech here. That's what you're hearing.
1: Stronger, more powerful than everyone else.
2: The truth, my friends, is that America is exceptional because here, nothing is fixed into place. The frontier may be closed. We may have walked on the moon. But the work of fulfilling the values first enshrined in the Declaration of Independence, that work endures, and it belongs to us all. It belongs, too, to our newest Americans, those standing here with me today, all of whom were recently naturalized. Nearly a decade ago, I, too, felt what you feel, the joy of no longer being just a New Yorker, but an American, too. You each hold a special power, the power to determine what America means. The powerful have always known their answer. America, in their view, is an arena of supremacy, where only a select few are allowed freedom, where not all are created equal. America, if you ask them, becomes less the more people it welcomes. America, they will tell you, belongs only to those with the right accent or the right shade of skin. The rest of us, they insist, should be grateful for merely being allowed to visit. How small they are, how weak, how unoriginal. At every moment in our past, those who led through exclusion and isolation have tried to win power and enrich themselves by turning us against one another. Division is the oldest trick in politics and the cheapest. But time and again, including 250 years ago, those forces of division have been vanquished by the forces of progress. As Thomas Paine once wrote, "This new world hath been the asylum for the persecuted lovers of civil and religious liberty. Hither have they fled."
1: I do think that's exactly what we're saying. It sets up a contest, and the conservatives, the right, wants to say it's a contest that's been settled, and they won. And the patriotism of the left is one which believes in the contest as inherent to the meaning of love for this country.
3: Yes. The line, "America is exceptional because here nothing is fixed into place." I want to dwell on that for a moment.
1: That is the core.
3: I think so.
1: And a challenge.
3: Yes. And my first instinct, I could feel a slight tremor in the apartment. I think that was Russell Kirk in his grave in Macosta, Michigan, turning over or something. Like, that was, I think, one of the lines that gave the right the most hives. Because as you said, it's over. we won. This happened. There is something fixed. You know, these are also people who claim to believe in absolute truth. So presumably something is fixed. But my reaction to that line, especially the America is exceptional part, is I found it a little curious. Like, the choice to use American exceptionalism, I didn't think it was strictly speaking necessary. And maybe one reason I don't think it's strictly speaking necessary is because I'm not sure of its truth. Like, I think I'm pretty open about being someone who is pretty sympathetic to a certain kind of left-wing patriotism. And even me, I was like, I tend not to think of America in those terms, and I tend not to argue in those terms. And I kind of think the argument Zoran did make didn't need to be framed in those terms in this particular case either.
1: Well, I mean, I think the scandal of this speech is to say America is exceptional, just not in the way that our enemies say that it is. I think there actually is a very strong argument for this. If you take the tradition we're describing, the tradition of contestation and the tradition of a nation of asylum seekers, there isn't another country that's founded on that principle. That's true, you know? If you believe that that's true, and if you are, as Zoran is doing, trying to resituate that principle as the core principle of this country, not just that everyone is created equal, but that this is a country that's founded by people who didn't have a place elsewhere, that is exceptional. That's not the nature of any European country. It's not the nature of any post-colonial country. It's really not the nature of any other country. It is, I think it is a scandalous assertion for the left because we have an instinctive aversion to American exceptionalism as such, but to the right because it's articulating what is exceptional about this country in a way that offends their principles.
0: All right, I'm gonna stop it there. There's a rich conversation. It's about an hour and 15 minutes. I'll throw the link up to that podcast on the show notes. A lot of food for thought. But I want to put it right next to this piece that I heard yesterday on Point with Meghna Chakrabarty. She had a show in which they were discussing the differences between communism and socialism. And I thought it got very interesting. I mean, obviously this was motivated by Donald Trump and other right-wing figures starting to use communism as a way to describe people like Zoran Mamdani and other democratic socialists who are kind of coming into the political field. And obviously there's, you know, a lot of support for that kind of politics these days. And so, you know, that's what the episode focused on. What are we talking about? Democratic socialism, communism, social democracy, or being a social democrat? What are the distinctions? What are the differences? And also a great conversation. I'm just going to play a little clip here towards the end in which they really get into where the DSA, or the Democratic Socialists of America, kind of fit into this, you know, socialist spectrum or democratic socialist spectrum. And, you know, I'll have a little bit more to say. Just give me a second to make sure I get the right clip queued up here.
4: To build their own owes equal obligation.
5: It was under immense strain as a result of the Great Depression and the backlash to that, right? And he wanted to create a system that showed people that democratic capitalism could be, you know, to go back to his words.
0: The voice you're hearing is a professor of politics from Barnard College talking about FDR.
5: And so what he put in place was a wide variety of government programs that were designed to help those who were suffering, that designed to help those who were unemployed, but within a capitalist system, right? So his idea was that the democratic state could and should use its powers to make sure not only that capitalism worked well, but worked to the benefit of all citizens. That is much more akin to the kinds of systems and aspirations that exist in West European, for example, social democratic parties, than it is, for example, to the kinds of things that someone like Mamdani in the little clip that you played earlier, or other democratic socialists aspire towards, which is they're willing to accept the reforms today, but they claim at the very least, that their aspiration is over time to eliminate or replace the capitalist system.
6: So we're seeing democratic socialists in the United States now gaining some momentum. I mean, at least in some pretty deep blue parts of this country.
0: And I'll just note that, you know, our local alderman, Alex Brower, Democratic Socialist.
6: I just wonder why not move towards more of a social democratic way of seeing the world, a.k.a. saving capitalism or using capitalism for good. Wouldn't that be more effective? Because, you know, when you look under the hood at some, at the policies that we see in social democratic countries, yes, you know, the money has to come from taxes, but those policies are wildly popular. They're also wildly popular here in the United States, even if we can't get them passed. Do you see what I mean?
5: So I absolutely see what you mean. And I think there's an important distinction between what the DSA has on its website as its kind of official program and what the aspirations are of both its members and more broadly the people who vote for it. I would be willing to guess, right, that the people who are voting for it are not voting for the abolition of capitalism even over time. What they're voting for is a system that is more humane, that is more just, that provides more security, that helps people across the spectrum, working class people, educated people who do not have jobs that enable them to kind of pay for homes and, you know, support a growing family. Right now, this movement is kind of a tent for everyone who just really is frustrated with the Democratic Party and would like to see it move left. I mean, there are other issues, obviously, that are going to characterize DSA. They are, you know, very gung-ho on the Israel-Gaza issue, and that's also probably going to create tensions both within the party and between the party and its voters. But you know, these are things that as a movement grows, it inevitably will have to deal with. What exactly do you mean? What exactly are you going to prioritize? What kinds of reforms are you willing to support over the short to medium term?
6: Yeah. Well, so let's listen to one more in terms of the current faces of a democratic socialism in this country. Democratic socialist Chris Rabb won a recent primary election.
0: No, we're not going to listen to Chris Rabb. But I just want to, again, plug that. That's On Point with Meghna Chakrabarty. That's from yesterday. The episode is difference between communism, or the differences, I should say, between communism and socialism, and really just kind of unpacking what these terms actually mean, not the ridiculous, you know, charges that are flung about by people like Donald Trump and his ilk. So this is an exciting moment, I think, politically. Okay, well, it's exciting, it's terrifying, it's frustrating, it's many things. But the thread that I find to be pretty exciting is the resurgence of the left in, you know, as a serious force in our political landscape, and the way that that's taking fashion, or that's kind of coming onto the scene, is via the Democratic Socialists of America. And I had a conversation over the weekend with a friend who I hadn't seen for a while, and he asked me about the governor's race, so that, you know, the Democratic primary for governor. And he was like, you know, who are you voting for? Who should I be voting for? What should I be thinking about? And I said, well, I haven't made up my mind yet. I'm still kind of in decision phase, but I'm definitely leaning towards Francesca Hong, who is a Democratic Socialist. And that is because, not because I'm a Democratic Socialist, and not, as we heard in this clip, because I endorse every aspect of the DSA platform. In fact, I have a real issue with this idea that, you know, we're going to end capitalism and we need to work towards a world without capitalism. It sounds, it's just kind of like too utopian, too idealistic. And even if you could achieve that end, in this conversation, I think that there's another part that we're not going to listen to, but it talks about, you know, can you have a democracy without some form of capitalism in which individuals are able to maintain their ability to earn and direct their labor, direct their own labor? It hasn't really been done. We don't really have many models for what a democratic system that's not capitalist looks like. And So anyways, that's kind of like where I'm at on things. But that doesn't really matter in that I can still support democratic socialists because what they are putting forward, the thrust of their message is that there is a profound imbalance in power and resources in our country, a profound imbalance, and it's geared towards, or it's tilted towards the rich, the elite, the powerful, the oligarchs, if you prefer that term. And, you know, I don't expect any party to enact its agenda in our system. I mean, that's part of the genius of our system is that, you know, there's necessary compromise, there's bargaining, there's minority rights, there's different mechanisms so that nobody can just come in and transform things in a flash. You see the most radical attempt to do it right now under the Trump administration, but you still see some of the institutional blocks. I'm thinking especially, or, you know, institutional safeguards, we might say. The strongest safeguard is the federal judiciary. How many efforts have been, you know, done, have been launched by the executive branch and caused so much chaos, but then were found, you know, to be in violation of the law and rolled back or faced injunctions or whatever it might be. And so we do have breaks. We have institutional breaks. Are they strong enough? You know, they need to be strengthened, no question. But to kind of zoom back to the bigger point, I think we can endorse democratic socialists. And as I say, we as like a liberal Democrat, somebody who recognizes that the profound issue we're facing is an authoritarian movement. And so we need some form of consensus and unity. We need a mass movement. And so we don't need to pick apart those who are opposed to authoritarianism. We don't need to be throwing our stones at our allies. And the the diagnosis that the DSA and DSA types offer is largely correct. You know, the prescription, maybe some of it's correct and some of it is a little bit pie in the sky, but the diagnosis is correct, and that's a good place to start. It's 8 a.m. It's 8 a.m., and you're listening to WXRW LP. What are you listening to? It's 104.1 FM. You're in Milwaukee. You're listening in Milwaukee, Wisconsin, on River West Radio, and you're listening to the Milwaukee Free Press Radio Hour, and you're listening to me just kind of rant and rave and blow my top as the 60-minute man does. Only the 59-minute man is just going to blow his top a little bit. Yeah, man, it's Thursday morning. I think the smoke is getting to me. I'll be honest with you. Brain's a little cloudy this morning, which means it's a good time for some tunes. So let's see if we can get that going here. What do we got on tap? So we just heard some Sublime, All You Need. Let's check this out.

Jimi Hendrix live at the Fillmore, 1970, Machine Gun. Tuned into the Milwaukee Free Press Radio Hour. I'm your host, Greg St. Arnold, and we are suffering through the smoke this Thursday morning. We're persevering, though. Our guest

But we'll see. You know, we'll see. There's. I was kind of surprised to see what happened with Sarah Rodriguez, who, you know, what was it, like a week ago, this news came out that it is actually much worse than I thought it was. At first, I saw the story as like, oh, you know, her campaign manager just misstated finances or misreported their finances. And it's like, okay, well, some financial issues, whatever. And then she fired her campaign manager, which I'll say something about. But then I just was reading a little bit more about it yesterday, and it was like, she thought she had $1.5 million in the bank, and she had $200,000 in the bank. And that's when I was like, oh, that's bad. You know, like, apparently there was a $1 million ad buy that was supposed to happen, and she didn't have the money for it, and she wasn't aware of it. And then I think, like, this is where these kinds of things in campaigns can be really telling. The way that it was communicated, handled, dealt with, etc. Now, obviously, there's, like, a lot of different opinions on this, but if somebody screws up on your watch, you know, the fundamental question is, do you put it on them and throw them under the bus, or do you take some responsibility? And I think from what I've seen, by and large, the Rodriguez campaign, they chose to throw the campaign manager under the bus very publicly. And so there's been reporting, in fact, just a day or two ago, the Journal Sentinel had a story about how this campaign manager had unpaid rent and was evicted and had some other, you know, personal finance issues. And, of course, her name is out there, too. And I think that's terrible. I think it's, you have to ask yourself, if a leader is, you know, hasn't kind of thought through how to manage that crisis and puts somebody who is at the top of their team, ostensibly that, you know, somebody in their inner circle, just thrown them to the wolves and I don't want to say destroyed their lives, but like really tarnished her reputation. Like, this woman now, through, let's say, her mistakes, I don't know if you want to call it her incompetence, whatever it is, she wasn't good at that job she had, but now it's, her name is out there. Her career in politics is probably, you know, on life support. And everybody knows that she's been evicted. And like, this is all fodder for the public. And so I think it was handled very poorly by the Rodriguez campaign. And that's the kind of stuff that I think you can use to make judgments about which person is going to be, has the best character for the type of responsibility that they're asking to be placed with or to hold. And, you know, I think there's a good contrast here with the Hong campaign, because there's a story, I don't know, 6 weeks back. You're going to hear a lot more about it if you haven't heard about it. But she had $30,000 in credit card debt. And if you don't know, Francesca Hong was a restaurant owner, small business owner for many years, and working mother, you know, somebody I think she would describe herself as working class. And so she did accrue a large amount of debt, and it went unpaid, and she was, the creditors went after her, they came after her, and they brought suit, and then a couple days later, it was paid, the debt was paid. Now, there's insinuations by Tom Tiffany, the Republican, and other people that, you know, donors paid off the debt or whatever. I don't know. Like, honestly, I don't care that much. It's about, like, this is somebody who has an issue that the vast majority of us deal with, which is, like, we all carry debt. It's debt that, if it got out of control, it could derail our lives. And we spend a lot of our waking hours just trying to manage that kind of financial albatross hanging around our necks. And she, it came up, and it came up in a very public way for her, and she dealt with it. And it's now taken care of,

She didn't, throw any stones. She didn't throw anybody on our team under the bus. And so these are the kind of things that I'm thinking about as we're kind of weighing candidates in the gubernatorial primary. Now there's other considerations, definitely. I think the Republican Party is kind of licking its chops, looking at Francesca Hong as the potential nominee because of the term Democratic Socialist, because they think they can get a lot of purchase out of just equating that with communism and just kind of playing this old demonizing playbook. And, you know, there's a little bit of fear on my part. I think that that's going to resonate with some people. Probably the people that will resonate by and large are already predisposed to vote for Republicans. So I don't think it's maybe not as big of an issue, but, I have a pretty, as I said, I'm still in decision mode. I'm not settled on where my vote goes. But if you just looked kind of on the issues, the biggest area of alignment or the candidate with which I have the greatest alignment, definitely Francesca Hong. On what we can kind of divine about character and management issues or how leadership and management issues are handled as a reflection of a candidate's character, I also find myself leaning towards Hong. And so that's that. Now, let me just say a few things about this town hall that happened last night at the Falcon Bowl. Happened at 6 p.m., and it was nice. It was air-conditioned in the hall at the Falcon, and there were fans as well, so it was comfy. It was a nice respite from the heat. Gibson was 10 in bar. He's in good spirits. Had a good chat with him, and got started pretty much on time, about 6 o'clock. Alex Brower was the organizer and the master of ceremonies, and by far the most loquacious of all parties in the hall. Alex kind of was running the show. He was a showman. He's a funny guy. He's a big character, and he was in his element, it seemed, last night. Also, there were Chrissy Fung from the Fire Police Commission, Captain Jeremiah Jacks, Captain Rob Teal from District 1 of MPD, James Lewis, who was the resource manager at the police department. He's not an officer. He's, like I said, kind of a management guy. Jasmine Morgan from Department of Community Wellness and Safety. She's the interim operations manager. So you had a good crew. And then there were folks from like Advanced Peace and the Violence Interrupters and some other people kind of scattered throughout who contributed. And here was my big takeaway when Jill asked me what I thought at the town hall. It was a good crowd. It was a good event. And what I mean by that is you go to town halls sometimes and you expect you always kind of like, okay, I don't know what I'm going to get here. This is, you know, people get heated. You give people a microphone, you never know what they're going to say or if they're going to give the microphone back. And this audience was not like that. People had substantive comments to say. Even the most frustrated people, I feel like they were there in a spirit of sharing and listening and understanding. And to that point, I mean, there was just... There are a lot of things that I could note. I'll say that Brady Street was probably the topic du jour on people's minds. A lot of folks were from the Brady Street area. They talked about the chaos, the violence, the just disorder that's happening on Brady Street this summer. And it sounds really bad. The testimony that people gave was, It made me really feel for the residents there, for the businesses there, because, you know, what's happening is in addition to kind of just your normal nightlife, your bars, your, you know, closing time issues, music, traffic, etc., you also have a lot of people who are not able to go into bars. So like the 17 to 21 year old demographic going down and just hanging out,
hanging out on the street till bar time or past bar time. You got people cruising in these three-wheel motorcycles, blasting music at all hours of the night, doing things like parking in blocking alleys, which are, you know, for people that live their lives and are just trying to, you know, get from one place to another, super annoying. Super annoying if you trying to go out and all of a sudden somebody's parked in front of your alley. And so, like, you take any one of these things in isolation, you're like, just come on, this is living in a city, you got to deal with it. And things are, it's not that bad. Nobody's getting, you know, shot or whatever, although people have been shot and killed, and a police officer was shot with fireworks on the 4th. So it is sprawling. It is kind of getting out of control. But these, like, kind of minor quality of life issues, you know, people are like, this isn't being addressed. They have, you know, one guy spoke, and he said he's lived on the east side since he came home from the hospital, lived in the Brady Street area. This guy was probably in his 60s, 70s. And he said, you know, one day he went out, and there were about 10 of these three-wheel motorcycles kind of doing, like, a S pattern, basically just, like, riding all over the streets, kind of taking over the streets, blasting their music. I didn't realize this, but Captain Teal mentioned that the speakers on a lot of those three-wheelers are marine speakers, so boat speakers. And so, you know, there were two squads parked there, and this guy went over to one of the squads like, hey, are you going to do something about this? Like, and the guy was like, well, you know, it's just me. I'm one guy. I can't go intervene here. And then he said, well, there's another squad down there. And he's like, yeah, but that guy has to do something. And so that was kind of the crux of this gentleman's complaint or his comment. And, you know, rightfully frustrated and, you know, like you see this kind of disorder and you see police present and you don't see him responding. Like, that's, you are absolutely right to be like, what the heck is going on here? And so he expressed that, and, you know, the captain was there. He acknowledged, he apologized, he said he'd look into it. But what I found really, really fascinating was the comments from James, the resource manager at MPD. I got his name here, James Lewis. And what he talked about was, like, so music, loitering, some of these, what we would call quality of life issues, these are municipal code violations. They're not criminal offenses. And that means, like the way that the code is written is that officers have discretion as to whether they choose to intervene in a municipal code violation. Discretion is the key word there. They don't have discretion in other areas. They're prescribed by law in terms of how they have to respond in certain other areas. So, for example, he said, you know, if they find somebody who's blasting music and they park their bike, they're blasting music, they go over, they intervene, they issue them a ticket, and then they punch the name in the system, and it turns out that they have not appeared for a misdemeanor court appearance. So that is bail jumping. And then they are required by law, the police are required by law to arrest that person, to take them into booking and to book them, which is like a 6-hour process generally. I imagine they have a lot of data on this, so I'm not in a place to question that. But to see that, like, you try to intervene for this quality of life issue, and all of a sudden that becomes almost a whole shift, almost a whole 8-hour shift. And his comment was, you know, if you have 2,000 police on the streets, you can afford to do that kind of stuff with the time available. But there's not that many police on the streets right now. Like, I mean, it's kind of shocking. He said, like, you usually have 12 squads, I presume, not just 12 officers. It's got to be 12 squads, which is probably somewhere around 20 officers for a shift. And that, you know, if you have 12 and you go down to 11, you then have less ability to respond to batteries, shootings,
you know, more severe, more harmful crimes. And that's the discretion that officers are using in those types of situations. And the shift commanders who kind of help determine, you know, where police are going to be and what they're going to be doing. And, you know, he gave this answer, this long answer, went into great detail. And it was a great peek behind the curtain of how the police approach these types of issues, you know, from like a operational standpoint and a logistical standpoint. And you would think that kind of answer, like in some crowds, you would get booed, you would get, you know, people would not be happy. It perhaps could seem like a passing of the buck or some sort of equivocating. This crowd applauded after his response, because I feel like it was a way of people understanding the challenge a little bit more deeply. And that's cool. That's cool. And I got to give credit to Alex Brower for kind of creating a space, holding a space, curating a space, facilitating, whatever the word is, a space where that kind of dynamic existed. And I got to give a lot of credit to all the people there, because nobody came in throwing bombs. Nobody came in picking a fight, wanting to pick a fight. People were there to listen and to understand. And, you know, that's the starting point. If we're going to do like any kind of meaningful change on Brady Street or throughout the city, or throughout the world, country, whatever, you got to start with like understanding the actual parameters of the challenges we're facing. And it was a really great event for that purpose. If I had to give one piece of like, let's say, critical feedback, there was a lot of kind of like talking and narration by Alderman Alex Brower, which, you know, kind of limited the amount of the number of people that could give their comments. I left at 7:30. There were still people lined up, but, you know, hour and a half of town hall is, you know, you got to know your limits. My limit was breached. So that happened yesterday. I'll probably write up a little bit more. I took a lot of notes there. There's actually a pretty good media presence. Must have been like a slow news day in the city, because you had WISN there with cameras. You had CBS 58 with cameras. I think TM Day did a write-up on it already last night. So, of course, you know, well, let me just say one other thing that came out of that was kind of like the news, and I think TMJ is the one who might have highlighted this, but Walgreens parking lot on Brady Street, hotspot, big hotspot, problems there. Obviously, it's a privately owned, I shouldn't say obviously, but it is a privately owned parking lot, and it is now in the nuisance process. So there have been enough calls where the police have initiated, I don't know if they're at the pre-nuisance stage where they're requiring a plan of abatement, or if it is officially been deemed a nuisance. But the upshot is that the owners have to put in place an abatement plan, and then they have to enforce that abatement plan. And if they don't, they'll start getting charged by the city to pay for these fines, you know, fines that run into the thousands of dollars and can rack up over time. So their abatement plan is they're going to have some security. I don't know if it's Walgreens or if it's like the company that owns the lot or whatever, or all the tenants there. Somebody is going to hire a private security firm, and they're going to try and put some things into place at that parking lot to cut down on the issues there. That's where that police officer was hit with the firework on the 4th of July. And you know, the comments from Captain Teal of District 1 were that, like, hey, this is a known issue. This is a known hotspot. We have some things in place. And again, I just would say shout out to everybody there. Great balance of perspectives from kind of the institutional side. You had the MPD people, you had the Department of Community Wellness and Safety, you had a Fire Police Commission rep, and then you had the alderman as well giving the kind of legislative constituent perspective.
So, let's see. Let's listen to a tune here.

Hey, I want to thank you for being with us on the Milwaukee Free Press Radio Hour this smoky Thursday morning. We are going to reschedule our visit by Mr. T, Tony Blue. He ran into some traffic issues this morning, just a little late. It happens. So looking forward to getting him on the show in the future. But until then, you know, we're going to let the Temptations take us out with the rest of Ball of Confusion here. Certainly is a ball of confusion these days. But, you know, take care out there. Wear a mask if you gotta. Stay inside. Don't feel bad staying inside in this weather, okay? And I really want to implore you, check out the Milwaukee Free Press Substack if you want more, if you like what you hear. And until next week, Thursday, 7:30 a.m., take care, be well, be good to your neighbors.

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1: 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I hope everybody's staying cool because it is hot outside.
2: It is hot, honey.
1: And I please, you know, hope that you're also staying hydrated because it's hot.
2: And yes.
1: And heat stroke and heat exhaustion is a real thing. So please, by all means,
2: okay,
1: stay healthy and hydrated.
2: Yes, healthy and hydrated.
1: I got Miss Gabby. Miss January.
2: Okay.
1: I got her here with me tonight.
2: Thanks for the water, T. Not only does he say stay healthy and hydrated, but he's passing out cold water. Okay? It's real with look. Listen.
1: You got to. I'm just. You have to. Because, like, life. We're mostly water. The planet is mostly water. So.
2: Let me take a sip.
1: Now, you know, normally it'd be tea for me. But.
2: Okay. Welcome. You're tuned in to King T with the T. Okay.
1: You know, when Savannah was here, I told her I gotta make my own tea blend.
2: Yeah. We gotta do you an intro.
1: We do. I mean, that too. Yeah. I mean, that's
2: like how the Breakfast Club has.
1: Yeah. I love that you have so many ideas.
2: Listen, you're
1: so creative.
2: I'm like, I plan to be here. I wrote a couple notes.
1: I need to get like that. I used to, like, when I first started, I did some notes a little bit, but I was like, we didn't even stick to this. Then I tried again. Yeah. I'm like, we didn't even get through this, which is fine. I like, you know, when it's more
2: good to have a blueprint, and then
1: it is.
2: You just kind of go from there. Not even necessarily notes, just flyers, just stuff informative. Because when I listen to your show and I'm at home, you are very informative. I'd be like, oh, I didn't even know you were giving out free stuff. Oh, my God, I forgot all about Pastille Days or Brady Fest or
1: I know
2: all these different things going on.
1: These things. And
2: yeah, they don't post them anywhere. So.
1: They don't, but they're not as good like they used to be.
2: They're not.
1: Like, my family, they went
2: to. They still, like, we were going to go to Strawberry Fest. I've never been, but I heard it wasn't as amazing.
1: I'm wearing strawberries right now.
2: Shut up.
1: I got a little strawberry bag, but I just didn't bring it because I still got seashells in it from my last vacation.
2: Have you ever been to Strawberry Fest?
1: Mm-hmm. Oh, yeah. I used to go as a kid, and yeah.
2: They just give out strawberries?
1: No, so it's like...
2: Okay, I didn't want to ask. I didn't know.
1: No, you're a little bit sure. No, like, it's...
2: Do they just give out strawberries? You get a strawberry. So you get a strawberry.
1: It should be, right. No, so, like, what it is that it's just like any other fair, but, like, they have more... It's more strawberry themed. So it's kind of like... It's a market fest, you know, so they got vendors, they got, you know, restaurants, they have little deals.
2: Mm-hmm.
1: I don't think they have a parade. I don't think they do, but
2: let me find out. Everybody dresses up like a strawberry.
1: Some people do.
2: For real? I was kidding. I'm going next year.
1: I mean, because why not?
2: Yeah.
1: Why not? Have fun. I mean, it's Strawberry Fest. Like, I actually, I'm not mad, but like, I wanted to go, but then I didn't want to go. But I did specifically buy a strawberry shortcake necklace.
2: To go. To Strawberry Fest.
1: And I mean, I can still wear it. I'm still gonna wear it.
2: Well, for those of you who missed out on Strawberry Fest.
1: I cannot.
2: Okay. The boys are in town. All right. This Wednesday and every other Wednesday, unless they're going on tour or something, you can catch B. Jones, comedian Tez, and comedian Dre. And this Wednesday, we are celebrating my birthday.
1: Tomorrow.
2: Yes, because I turned 35. Shout out to his beautiful wife, Cortez, his wife, Jocelyn. She made an amazing flyer. And she had.
1: It was nice.
2: Right? I told you.
1: It's very nice. Not this row, but it is nice. It's a very nice flyer.
2: Listen, honey, I make flyers.
1: I gotta repost it, but okay. It's very nice.
2: Book her if you need flyers made.
1: But you make good flyers too.
2: I do, and book me. But also, when
1: book
2: I don't
1: everybody.
2: Feel like doing anything, book the people I will book. Okay, book her. She's cold. She is raw. It won't look like everybody's. And no shade to ChatGPT, but it won't look like everybody's ChatGPT flyer. You know. You gotta.
1: It's very unique.
2: Yes.
1: It doesn't look too overpowered. You know, like AI, yeah. like it's yep. over. Like it's yeah. trying to be too perfect.
2: Yep. She and did. That's what makes it not perfect. Space. And then I sent her a picture for me to go on the flyer. She was like, "Oh, okay, sis, I already have another picture of you, but I'll just use that one instead." She sent me her picture of me, and I was like, that "I look better in your photo. Let's use your photo, sis." Okay. I love her. Shout out to Cortez and his wife. I love them. But yes, I'm telling you. She was like, "Yeah, I got you." No. I was like, "Yeah, your photo's better. You know what you're doing. You got this."
1: I mean, and that's the thing too. Like, if they have the expertise, if you know somebody mm-hmm. who can do it, why not?
2: Yeah. Literally, I was like, "Oh, I'm so honored and I'm so grateful because this year was a rough year too when I celebrate my birthday mm-hmm. and just be, you know, alive because I can't walk yet, but there I will yet. Get there, and that the fact that the word is yet mm-hmm. is a blessing." You know, mm-hmm, mm-hmm. but a lot of people don't realize that makes you in your head like, so what do I do now? Because you're like at 50%.
1: Yeah, right. And like you've been walking your whole life prior to yeah. that, you know, so it's a change.
2: Yeah. But they were just like, "No, yeah, we celebrate you, sis. Come on down." I was like, "Okay." And my friend does the radio. I can announce it also too on the radio at River West.
1: I mean,
2: talk with King T.
1: You know, I mean, like in this thing, like I'm in a public space anyway.
2: Okay.
1: Why not?
2: From 7 to 9 p.m. And I've already seen the
1: work, so it's not like...
2: At Man Cave.
1: Man Cave.
2: That... Yep. And you just came to support me. Shout out to Rhythm and Flowetry. To my homegirl, Lisa, Speechless. Yep, you just came to support me at her show that we did for Rhythm and Flowetry there. So I love that they're doing this at Man Cave. There's food. There's drinks. The bartenders were nice. They were trying to get you drunk.
1: No. But...
2: They liked you. No, that's another story. Everybody likes you.
1: And I'm thankful for that. I'm
2: that's
1: really,
2: why I invite you everywhere.
1: I know. And
2: y'all might see King T tomorrow, not at Man Cave.
1: I'm just saying. I mean, because why not?
2: Okay.
1: I'm going to be. That's what I was going to say. So the very important question is.
2: And you do music too. I got to start networking. You win.
1: Oh, yeah, please. Because that's a whole other conversation for a whole other day. But yeah. Okay. I mean, because I was honestly trying to find out. Or not fine. I was trying to like work on my computer today, mm-hmm. you know, trying to like put some like notes on the side of the lyrics for like for the video.
2: Yes.
1: So we get in there. Cause
2: yes.
1: Because why not?
2: Yeah, because why not? And that a lot
1: I've
2: of
1: done,
2: these
1: I've
2: comedy
1: literally
2: shows,
1: done everything else.
2: People come to sit and relax because they're tired from everything that they do. But you'll meet models, actors,
1: producers.
2: Other networkers, producers. You do the radio host people. You meet all walks of life. And now you're working on your music. So let's, I know this is an interview for me. Let's get into it. Let's talk a little bit about you.
1: I think I've only been interviewed like maybe twice around this, almost a channel.
2: Have you let the world know? Like, I want to start doing music.
1: I mean,
2: music,
1: okay, so I did. No, but I actually
2: you just released, dropped something one time,
1: I did.
2: Like poof.
1: I did. I released it last year. It's called Matcha.
2: Okay.
1: Not to be confused with our family dog, Matcha.
2: Okay.
1: Shout out to Matcha.
2: Shout out to Matcha.
1: She's so sweet. She presses a baby doll. Anyway, so but it's I based it off of Sabrina Carpenter's Espresso.
2: Oh, I love. Okay. Okay.
1: So remember we went to karaoke
2: yes.
1: last week. So I was half mumbling.
2: Yeah. That's why. I get it.
1: Because and the thing is like there's nothing wrong with espresso. Like I had espresso, but like the caffeine, you know.
2: You like what you like.
1: Palpitations, you
2: yeah.
1: know.
2: Okay. And you like what you like.
1: You like what you like, right? I prefer tea. I prefer matcha over, I mean, matcha and tea. Hold on, anyway.
2: Yeah.
1: But, you know, I'm that's more my speed, right?
2: Mm-hmm.
1: So, but I was like, the lyrics are good, but, like, I want, you know, anybody can just re-sing a song, but, like,
2: yeah.
1: But I've always loved writing lyrics. Like, mm-hmm. Me and writing, I mean, my degree's in English, creative writing.
2: Oh, so yeah, degree in English.
1: Which is funny, because I always thought, when I was in, like, my junior and senior year of high school, I was like, I'm never going to be, you know, an English major.
2: I'm never going to use my greatest talent. I'm never going to use my greatest gift. Oh. Now here you are.
1: So you walk again. Jules.
2: Oh, mm-hmm. Thank you. Period. I know.
1: I love her. Shout out to all the moms.
2: Okay.
1: Shout out to all the caregivers.
2: Yes.
1: People who actually make a difference and do something positive.
2: Okay.
1: And
2: make a change.
1: And make
2: yeah.
1: a positive change. But no, it's
2: hard to not to come up out of that shell and to do something, even if you are good at doing something too, doing
1: yeah.
2: something, doing
1: and
2: something
1: that,
2: different.
1: And
2: like
1: I
2: you're
1: kinda...
2: so comfortable with this and you do the radio and you're amazing, but your music, you might not be as confident. You might not be as ready to be like, let's go with your music. I feel like you might want to take time to actually write it out, plan it out.
1: And I do
2: like your baby.
1: I think, and for me, it's more so like, I don't, let me say this, like, I think like writing it is fine.
2: Mm-hmm.
1: I'm not used to performing because I'm just, yeah. I've been so focused on the writing,
2: mm-hmm.
1: that I just never thought about, like, I think about the video, but I never think about, like, oh, I have to actually be in the video,
2: yeah.
1: and do this.
2: You're the star of the video. It's your music video.
1: I know.
2: Yeah.
1: It's,
2: yeah.
1: And the thing is, like, it's funny because I used to work at a candy shop. I've had so many jobs. That's an episode alone. But how many
2: and
1: jobs
2: you can
1: I've
2: rhyme
1: had?
2: And you're catchy.
1: I can.
2: So, too, because I don't think I didn't listen to that song, honey.
1: Oh, you did listen.
2: Yeah, you sent it to me. Yeah. I got files. They're not out yet.
1: It is, but it got muted because I didn't do it. I didn't do it right. But whole other conversation. But it's just like, there's nothing wrong with performing, but I just never thought about getting there. I just like, I just want this, you know, to be a song you can listen to.
2: Yeah, and you were just putting it out for the world to have something.
1: Yeah.
2: But now you are a fashionista. You're a fashion model, okay? You were my fashion partner, okay, at Walk It Out Fashion Show, okay?
1: Thank you.
2: Shout out to Eddie. Happy belated birthday, Walk It Out Fashion Show. We love you. We had an amazing time celebrating your birthday.
1: It was
2: okay?
1: Fun.
2: Okay, Kenzie was holding it down with the karaoke, okay?
1: I did a few songs.
2: You did a few.
1: I wasn't.
2: He did a few. He was trying to be quiet in the corner, and then Eddie was like, sing, let it out.
1: I did.
2: When you have a friend that hums on beat, like.
1: Right, and if I was to sing, I was going at least home.
2: Yeah, exactly.
1: I
2: can at least, but no, that just made us more excited to want to help bring your music video to life, to work on your project for your song, to write it out, plan it out, decide what you want to wear, what you want to look like,
1: what the weather
2: is going to be. Is it going to be inside? Is it going to be outside?
1: Honestly, it was going to be inside because I kind of have a concept for it.
2: Oh.
1: I don't want to talk about it too much.
2: Okay, not too much
1: I do,
2: tea
1: but I don't.
2: On Talk with King
1: tea,
2: T.
1: Not,
2: you
1: not
2: get
1: not
2: a little bit
1: tea.
2: Of tea.
1: I mean, you're going to get a few sips, but you ain't with the whole cup.
2: Right.
1: Because some people just try to give the cup too much, and it's like, save some for yourself.
2: Yeah.
1: So basically, like, but literally, so it's not like it's a big secret or anything. So, like, basically, it's an ode to, like, guys who. I'm trying to think about it. Like, it's guys who like guys, right?
2: Mm-hmm.
1: But they don't want to, like, really admit they like guys. And it's like, okay, but why are you my face?
2: Mm-hmm.
1: Because, like, the first lyric is, ooh, he's, what is, because he's strong in my face.
2: Mm-hmm.
1: And it's like, okay, but why are you here? And it's like, oh, well, I'm just, you know, no, I don't know. I need you to tell me because.
2: Okay. If you like me, say it loud and clear. It makes me think of the song, that's not my name. They call me Stacey. That's not my name. If you like him, say you like him. If you don't, say you don't.
1: And that's my thing, too. It's like, we're too grown for it. Anyway, so like it's kind of like that. Like,
2: I'm
1: going
2: to introduce
1: more, like,
2: you to Thomas because he has he is actually the person that is in control and runs the CMC Milwaukee. He does his own TV shows, his own movies, his own series, and he just signed me and my son to his film company.
1: Congratulations.
2: Thank you. So look out for us. But so no, I say that all to say.
1: Plug.
2: Right, little plug, little plug.
1: No, like, you know,
2: Milwaukee series coming soon,
1: you know,
2: to
1: just,
2: a TV and
1: just,
2: app,
1: you know,
2: and Netflix near you. I'm just manifesting that, you know.
1: We love that.
2: But
1: we
2: no, yeah,
1: that.
2: He's super professional, and he has written all of his own things. He has promoted them. He has gotten the actors himself. I mean, handpicked them one by one. Got to meet them, and when you're writing screenplays.
1: It's, I know, I used to. So,
2: yeah, to be able to write a screenplay,
1: I mean, I
2: and then shoot the screenplay and then get the people, get the cameras, get the equipment, know
1: the
2: your
1: angles.
2: All of that. Oh, come on now.
1: Angles.
2: Come
1: sure.
2: on now.
1: No, it and you know,
2: so
1: and,
2: it's
1: and
2: like,
1: directing
2: if he can shoot a movie, he can never
1: directing
2: direct
1: and,
2: a video.
1: And producing and doing both are all different
2: yeah,
1: things.
2: All different. And he's
1: it's like a Venn diagram.
2: You.
1: Of course, there are going to be some things that meet in the middle, but they are still very and it takes vision too. Like that's why, you know, that's why I like having a show here. Now that's why I like to talk about the community, because it takes a lot of work. Just being a creative alone.
2: And I'm still learning.
1: And like, you're never going to stop learning.
2: With the community. I just was telling
1: you're
2: him.
1: Never gonna
2: I was like,
1: learning.
2: I am so impressed with you because you are collecting people like Pokemon. I was telling him, I'm like, you collecting the best of the best.
1: A lot of more.
2: All the girls that I know or that I've seen in the top music videos, they're on there. You know, I want to be on there. And I was just like, no, I was just praying. I was just waiting, you know. And I was so thankful that he even considered me or my son and hit us up. And I was just
1: like, why not?
2: I just was like, oh my gosh, period. But I was telling him, he's really doing something for Milwaukee that is amazing, bringing all these different walks of life of people together. Because a lot of shows is either it's all white or all black or all Hispanic or all Asian. If there's Asian with him, he has so many different people from all walks of life.
1: Yeah.
2: All shades of brown, all shades of light skin,
1: and positive
2: all
1: representation.
2: Shades of peach. I'm just
1: from
2: like
1: every from different types of it matters.
2: The representation is key, especially when you want to make a project, whether it's a TV show, whether it's a movie, even if it's a skit, even if it's promotion.
1: Where a flyer
2: you want to pull even if it's a flyer, because he's been going crazy with the flyers too. I'm like, okay. And it's nice to work with people who don't, I love to be booked, but they don't need to book me for anything. They don't need me for anything. They're just, you know, bring your acting skills. You know, if you want to help, you can help, sure. You want to do some flyers, or if you want to do this, or if you want to do that. Mm. I'm like, I can make shirts, but they like, there's already somebody for every single thing. They're just like, bring your talent.
1: I told you about the show, like, I want you to make me right.
2: Okay.
1: Yeah.
2: Sure, I guess. All right.
1: I told you about the shirt I want you to make for me, right?
2: Which one? I'm like, I know of one we're working on. I got the pictures.
1: Yeah, just that one.
2: Okay.
1: I'm excited.
2: No, because there's another one with the, we were thinking either Puff Words.
1: Oh, yeah.
2: That's my favorite. And you need to, that.
1: You need that one too.
2: Yeah, that shirt I think will definitely drop. Shout out to my brother-in-law, Austin is watching.
1: Sometimes I just be forgetting.
2: Yes. Yeah, I'm like, people would love that. It's like, it's kind of like you put your own spin on the Powderpuff Girls because it's different color, but it's still around it. I'm just like, I could see it. And then you just put right here.
1: Yeah.
2: I like little titty shirts, you know. So they say stop, you know. I'm just saying. Y'all tell King T drop the line. Tell him drop the clothing line.
1: You know what? So,
2: he went from two shirts to.
1: I'm just.
2: Tell him drop the clothing line. All the guys are waiting for the button ups. You stay in a button up.
1: That's because I blame
2: it on. Listen, you need to work on the button ups because you know what? I've been watching Love Island, and that is all they're putting the guys in. They all look so nice. They all look professional.
1: Not like all it fits me, but it's easy because like I can adjust. Yeah. Cause I got a lot of chest.
2: But they all look professional. They all look so good, like coming out for all their dates and all their links. And I'm like, I gotta get my son some button ups.
1: Whether they're sneaky or not.
2: Right. Whether they sneaky or not, whether they sneaking off to the cabins or not.
1: Mm-hmm. I've only seen like a little bit. I was never like a Love Island person, but I've seen a little bit. With you, ironically.
2: I know. I feel, you know, not to get off topic here, guys. You know, we're here to talk about me and King T.
1: I often think about having like a dating show.
2: But just real quick, you know, for the love of. I just think that everything should be fair, and I like the way that America is putting it out there, like guys should be held to the same level as girls, girls should be held to the same level as guys. So a lot of people are saying like Sincere wasn't wrong, he didn't do anything, but Kenzie, she's like, so she's wrong and she was too flirtatious talking to everybody. And it's like, here you have Kenzie and she's a white girl with blue eyes and blonde hair, and they're just like, oh, she's pretty, but she talked to all the guys. But then you have Sincere, and he's light-skinned playboy,
1: but isn't that the point of the show?
2: Big ponytail playboy, and no one's like calling him out. They're just like, oh, he's fine. Nah, he's a player. Kenzie and Sincere are the same. If you're gonna be mad at her, be mad at him.
1: Yeah.
2: If you're gonna be mad at him, be mad at her.
1: I hold everybody accountable.
2: But like you just said, isn't that the point of the show? To date, to experience, to try new things. So going on TV it can be risky. And then two, how do we know? Was it scripted?
1: True.
2: Was it all natural?
1: Honestly, and that's the thing too. A lot of times reality TV is just like, it's so scripted.
2: Yeah.
1: And it's so like on the producers and the cameraman.
2: Yeah.
1: Like it's true.
2: Yeah. You don't know.
1: It's editing too. And it's like, oh, like the producers really be again, it's your show. The whole point of TV is just reality TV. It's to entertain.
2: Yeah, to entertain. If it's
1: so
2: not
1: if
2: juicy.
1: It's not, if it's not entertaining, and as a producer, if you're not producing something entertaining, then why are you here?
2: Yeah.
1: Like, if you're not gonna walk the runway, why'd you come to rehearsal?
2: Okay. So it's just so crazy. And then it's so funny because I could definitely see your song on one of the Love Island episodes. They did a lot of fashion runway. They did a lot of competitions where they have to couple up and dress together or wear certain outfits. And then one they did where they had to put food into each other's mouth and then put it into the bowl. I could have definitely heard your song. As they were doing it, I'm telling you.
1: What?
2: I'm telling you. It was so funny. And then they had another one where they were playing the intros. And I'm like, you know what? This music sounds so familiar. So then I went to Baddies from Zeus Network. And I'm like, wow, they're using some of the same songs.
1: It's the same company almost?
2: That's what I'm like, the same wow, producers. That's crazy. People are shopping their songs and they're getting picked up. They're getting put on platforms now. They're getting put on shows. So the world is starting to realize that, like, the underdogs matter, the creatives that are not signed to labels matter, the people that are on radios that are not, the Breakfast Club still matter, all these different people, they still matter because
1: definitely do.
2: The world is bored sometimes. You got it, like you said, entertainment.
1: And
2: they're looking for new, for art, for something that pops.
1: People, for people to be, like,
2: and
1: somebody have, I was just going to say relatable. I was literally, I just couldn't
2: I
1: get
2: heard
1: it out.
2: The R come like, the, fumbling the
1: relatable.
2: Not reunion. Relatable. Yeah, I'm telling you.
1: Hold on,
2: I'm telling you.
1: I'm rocking to the camera.
2: But yeah, your song is very relatable. Especially with Love, think about Love Island. Like, why are you in my face if you don't really like me? Figure it out. Pick which one. I'm not judging you. I don't care, but like me for me. If you want to be with me, be with me.
1: Why is that so hard?
2: Yeah.
1: That has literally been my thing. And then I'm like, I can't be the man you want me to be. I'm like, you just can't be a man and just be real.
2: Okay.
1: That's all I'm asking.
2: Yeah.
1: And ask you to, you know, go on a crash diet or dye your hair or do this or do that.
2: Yeah, nothing too crazy.
1: I didn't ask for anything, really. But it's like.
2: And I also liked it because you were like, you all up in my face. So it was very.
1: You started
2: expressive
1: this
2: to the point where it's like, oh, okay, you're not being rude in your song. It's not like, it's so funny because it actually reminded me of a couple of Taylor Swift songs that I love.
1: You know, it's
2: because
1: funny.
2: That's
1: fair. That's fine. I mean, but I based it off of Espresso, and they're the same. You know what I'm saying?
2: Yeah.
1: So
2: the same genre,
1: right,
2: same type of vibe.
1: Exactly. So
2: but no, yeah.
1: I get that. That's,
2: be honest
1: that's
2: with yourself and love me for me. Pick me, choose me. I want you to, but for me.
1: But yeah.
2: And if you don't want me, get out of my face.
1: You don't want me, then don't talk to
2: me. Okay, yeah. You took, like, country and R&B and put it together and made a pop song.
1: Because
2: I was like, let me find out. Tears, overcross and crossing
1: you
2: over
1: know, I used
2: music
1: to do a lot of K-pop and J-pop songs. Like, I used to
2: love
1: the
2: K-pop.
1: The Erics. Oh, my God.
2: Mm-hmm.
1: Somebody talking about me named Eric? No.
2: Yeah.
1: I used to do the lyrics in English, but, like, not necessarily, like, my version, but, like, what I... Because, like, Matcha's my version, right?
2: Mm-hmm.
1: But, like, I did the other lyrics in, like, a way where it was still similar
2: mm-hmm.
1: to the original, but it was still uniquely different, but, like, more general.
2: You know what we could do? We could have somebody listen to your song and go record it with a band where they play it live. Because you don't own the beat, but you can own a live performance.
1: That's true.
2: You know, just tweak it a little.
1: We should.
2: Yeah. We'll work on it. We're manifesting it up. Because
1: we'll
2: it was
1: it.
2: So catchy. When I was listening to it, I had to play it back. I was like, hold on. I thought I knew this song. I don't know this one. On my face. It's a little different. Hold on. Strong. Hold on. Wait a minute. So, yeah, no, I definitely support that. And you know what?
1: You.
2: It's always me running into one of my creative friends that can't push a project through because of something like, oh, it was somebody's beat from years ago or another project and I can't reuse it. But then I see 1,000 Gen Zs redoing Aaliyah
1: and
2: Rock the Boat. And I'm like, how?
1: Same click. They don't,
2: how are they doing that?
1: Same click. They in the same group together.
2: Insane.
1: I know. I said the same thing. I'm like,
2: But yes, I say this to people all the time, you know, buy your beats, purchase your stuff, get you some beat makers, get you some engineers who know how to make stuff from scratch. You show them what you like and they listen to it, and then they can remake you something so similar to it. Because it sucks when you put all of your money, your time, your passion into a project, and then all of a sudden they're like, oh, we let you drop it,
1: but
2: now you're starting to make noise. So fortunately, we have to take it down. You can't no longer have it up anymore. That's okay. Back to the drawing board. We gonna get your song out.
1: I'm still gonna eat.
2: Exactly. Exactly.
1: Is there anybody that you listen to me know I love food?
2: Yes. And you also, your whole family can cook. I'm just gonna throw that out there. Shout out to Grandpa. That spaghetti was fire.
1: Outside of
2: fire.
1: You might get see him today.
2: Okay.
1: I don't know. We'll see.
2: Yes.
1: They
2: was like, we don't eat everybody's food, Mom, but his grandpa, he know what he was doing, Mom. It's big pieces of meat in here. It's cooked. I think it's a little red pepper. Oh, yeah. I said, okay. Heated that thing up, baby.
1: It's hereditary.
2: It was delicious.
1: You know, I went to culinary camp.
2: What did you not go take a class for? You're just like, I looked at the sun. I went to an astrology camp one year. I love that, though. I try to do that with Zay when he likes stuff. Try to push him into activities where he can...
1: Oh, I had so many activities as a kid.
2: Yeah.
1: I did so much.
2: That makes me so happy to hear.
1: I know. Like, and it's good. That's why I know so much now. Because I'm like...
2: Yeah.
1: I did so much.
2: Information, man. Knowledge is power.
1: I like learning.
2: You know what's crazy? I feel like they don't make the same TV shows.
1: I said that. I literally...
2: Because you're making me think of the school bus. I was going to say the little yellow bus. Yes, the magic school bus.
1: But it was a little yellow bus. It was.
2: Magic school bus, though. Yes.
1: I know.
2: I wish my son could grow up, you know, watching that. Sometimes I put on Little Bear and Arthur for him. So he knows who they are. Little Bear. Do you know how good of a TV show that was for the kids who have ADHD or go through different things? They were saying our cartoons back then were not overstimulated.
1: They weren't. And they were educational.
2: Yeah, in this day and age, they were.
1: It was nice. It was a good pace, but it was informative.
2: Yeah, because when Dragon Ball Z came on, I was, you know... fighting with my brothers, it's turning up.
1: I was waiting for Sailor Moon.
2: Stop it, because then after Sailor Moon came on, they calmed down and brought my snack. Yes, I know. Yeah. So it was like, you know, yeah, what happened to all the good shows? Even one Saturday morning.
1: I was just thinking about that the other day. 5 hours of summer.
2: Listen.
1: Once a week.
2: Okay.
1: 5 hours of summer is what we need.
2: Why do we know how many days of summer vacation there are thanks to Phineas and Ferb? It's exactly. In their theme song. So it's just like, bring back the TV shows for the kids.
1: Please.
2: Where they can learn and it's not overstimulating.
1: And not just mush.
2: Mm-hmm. A lot of parents and grandparents are doing like shows for their grandkids now. I thought it was really cool. I want to look into it because I want to make some for my niece and nephew. They're like doing Miss Rachel and they're doing the voice and the flashcards and all of that. But they are, it's real, like it's animated and all. I'm like, how did your grandma make herself a grandma cartoon? This is like Miss Frizzle all over again.
1: I love that.
2: They're like AI. I'm like, okay. I'm a little nervous. We'll pray about it.
1: Yeah.
2: That's the line. I don't know.
1: And see, that's the topic for another time. I wish. You gonna come back next week?
2: Oh, no. Yeah.
1: It's up to you.
2: Of course.
1: Don't.
2: Definitely.
1: You gotta break your neck.
2: I would love to. I would love to come and bring my son, too, because he would love to talk to you about Summerfest.
1: That's fine.
2: Because he got to perform.
1: He did.
2: Yes.
1: I saw. I knew you were proud, Mama.
2: Okay, period. Maybe we can give you some plugins for, you know, who to contact.
1: Exactly.
2: So we can submit your song next year because they have a stage for everybody.
1: They do.
2: The LGBTQIXYZABC, all of that. He was doing gospel rap and they had a stage for him.
1: We love it. But thank you so much for coming on to talk with King T.
2: Thank you for having me.
1: And thank you everybody for listening and watching. Yeah, we'll be back next week.
2: Yes,
1: 104.1 FM. It's been, but yeah, please, like I said, drink some water and stay cool and yeah, just stay hydrated, please.
2: Stay hydrated.
1: All right, have a good night. We love you. Bye.
2: Bye.
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0: Welcome.
1: Ah, the radio, it's cutting my ears.
2: It is cutting through pretty slightly my ears. There, that's better. Welcome back to Living Target, the Metal Revival. That was Truck Fighters.
0: It's Living Target, the Metal Revival.
2: What'd I see?
0: I don't know, but...
2: I don't know, but it still worked. It was in context. You had to be there. Truck Fighters, not only renowned for turning dirty Huey into a Western, which is, I don't know how anybody didn't think of that before this. It's
0: that
2: just amazing.
0: Sucks.
2: But also just for their outlandishly amazing desert stoner fuzz monster, as they call it, metal sound, which, I mean, it is spectacular. You know, you listen to Gravity X, which is the album we played their debut in 2005, and it is on point.
0: Like, I don't know if they use Orange, you know, amps, but they pioneered sound almost either way. It's like
2: they've got that sound down.
0: Just a masterful band, and this album for me is just quintessential for, you know, stoner metal and having elements sludge and just other elements. I mean, it's just really fun. It's really effervescent and light at the same time, still, you know, trudging along and having meat to the bones. You know, it's a bit of everything. But most of all, it's a really fun album. So I,

0: pretty much non-existent on vinyl, at least online and stuff, which is cool because we used to collect vinyl. We still do, kind of, but...
1: I pretty much collected all the vinyl I wanted.
0: But, you know, it was kind of a scenario I remember back when we did it, where, yeah, there would be some albums where I'd almost drive myself crazy just trying to find them, but you couldn't...
1: And then, yeah, you'd get a B-grade version, yeah, one that's like homemade. Kind of like those Pokemon cards. You buy all the big ones, and then they were fake.
0: They were fake.
1: Like, by fifth-party dealers, man. Mm-hmm. Swindled.
0: You'd take them to the dill. They were like, these are fake. And you'd start sweating. You'd go, like, I didn't know any of this
1: guy. I bought them when I was 7.
0: You and the next thing you know, they broke both of your legs. And you don't have your fake Pokemon cards because they took them anyway.
1: And it turned out they were real.
0: Wow.
1: So...
0: Think about that
1: that's
0: one.
1: Just some past trauma for you. But we hope you all enjoyed that track, because we most certainly did. Now, going into your next playlist, this one's going to be a bit of kind of new metal. And by new, I don't mean NU, combined with some more of music to likes of we just heard.
0: So, Community!
1: Just some awesome stuff. We're starting with Pain is a Must from Angel Dust, their most recent album, Coat to the Touch, a masterpiece of just kind of a amalgamation of modern sounds and with their own flair. So we hope you all enjoy.
0: But there may be some surprises, you know, jumping up later down this playlist as well. So just keep your ears out. We love you guys, and thank you.

0: Hello, everybody.
1: Like virgin yourself.
0: All right. So, we hope y'all enjoyed the past 10 seconds, because I most certainly did not.
2: You know, it was acquired taste.
0: All right, it was. But first, we had Pain Is Must.
2: Pain is a must.
0: And that was from Angel Dust, Line Him Up. But you can't have Angel Dust anymore.
2: No.
0: It's
2: cut with everything.
0: So
2: I wouldn't know anything about that, of course. And I generally mean I don't. I'm not just saying that. But,
0: this was from
2: their 2026 newest album, Code 2, The Touch with the Number 2.
0: Yes. And it's it's just an amazing album. Of course, this is from, as we discussed, Angel Dust. Great stuff. And they were found in 2013 in Baltimore, which is just a wonderful city.
2: Probably how they got the name.
0: Great place.
2: Making a wild.
0: And Brody, the vocalist and just main member, Justice Tripp, of course, along with other members from other acts such as Turnstile and Trapped Under Ice, and just cool stuff.
2: You can really hear a lot of that Turnstile influence in their music too. Not necessarily with this album as much, because this is, I believe, all the members from Turnstile by this point had left the band.
0: Mm-hmm.
2: But I almost felt like they are twins in the sense of this modern metal genre of almost this like postmodern hardcore, in the sense that this is almost like the evil twin, in which they're a lot more heavy. Definitely by this point, they're a lot more raw, they're a lot more extreme, whereas Turnstile has started branching out into
0: more like effervescent and euphoric kind of.
2: Yeah, you know, Turnstile has started going for a lot more of that soundscape, liminal sound, but they honestly work perfectly together.
0: Code to the Touch is just a masterpiece of an album. I would totally recommend it if you like what you heard, because it's just quick song after quick song, and they're all catchy and they all have their moments. And it's just like when they came to Ryan this album, they hit some clean slab or something, because
2: some clean slab,
0: Line them up. So we hope y'all enjoyed that.
2: It was awesome.
0: I'm not down for that one. I'm not going to touch that though. After that, we had Feel the Pressure from Drain. Now Drain is another cool band. These guys in this case from California, and really taking that kind of just, I want to say, apocalyptic sound kind of just, that is for whatever reason seems incumbent in California.
2: It seems prevalent in California that everything, and I'm not saying this to be a day be downer, but it seems like everything in California that happens to be maybe a little negative or whatever, not necessarily even in a bad sense, but it always starts in Cali, and then it branches out to the rest of this country. And that goes with good things too, like metal genres. All metal genres, which some people could connote as evil, have started in California.
0: For the most part. That's pretty interesting. Except black metal and death metal and somewhere else.
2: We're not talking about across the pond. After all, Florida is.
0: Florida's another
2: place for sure. But again, these guys starting, I believe, out of a college, out of university. They would go through a few lineup changes before the core sound would start to come together, which is really more of like this almost adoptive hardcore crossover from the 80s, early 90s. You know, I do hear a lot of like Suicidal Tendency influence. I hear a lot of, what are some other crossover bands?
0: I don't know,
2: Cro-Mags or whatever, however they're pronounced. Yeah, just like a lot of that stuff. And it's pretty darn cool because it's taken that to a modern scene where there's modern production. There's been a lot more musical endeavoring since, you know, those 30 years ago, where crossover was almost, initially kind of as drastic as you got when it came to metal. There was a point there where genres such as that were the most
0: extreme.
2: Or like you said, you know, in that vein. So it's just really cool to see it come all this way with a band like Drain, who are really taking it and doing their own thing. And I mean, it's really good stuff, you can't deny that. So
0: I really gotta go to California.
2: Surf the
0: I'm excited
2: crystal
0: for that
2: seas.
0: But then after that, we had Out of This World from Astro Queen, and this was from their for longest time only album, Into Submission, which is, I would just say, a chauffeur,
2: a pillar of the community.
0: Yeah, for kind of stonery genres as a whole, but particularly, I'd say, metal. This album has it all. It's catchy. You know, it stays fast. It stays in your memory.
2: It's steadfast.
0: Like you said, it's heavy. It's got it has harmonies, like beautiful harmonies, and also just original ideas. Just
2: one second,
0: fantastic
2: they're
0: album.
2: Hard and you off, man. Not in that sense. The next second, they're crying on your shoulder.
0: Not in that sense.
2: And you're having to comfort them and console them. And it's after a certain point, it's like, God, can this guy pull himself together? Yes, he does. In the next song, and it blows you away. That's the great thing about these guys. Of course, their stint was brief, but they did come back of late, and I believe they made a few, like an EP, right, in 2023 or something. So,
0: but yeah,
2: one of those years.
0: Their erstwhile album, however, is still remembered, still highly regarded because it's one of the best. So
2: another,
0: we're just recommend.
2: Just a really interesting talking point is if I were to ask anybody, including myself before I knew, you know, where these guys were from, you would say, well, of course, Western or Southern. Primarily Western Southern United States. They're actually from Scandinavia, which is very strange.
0: That's
2: a lot of these
0: thing.
2: Bands,
0: there's
2: like Chuck Fighters as well, they're all from that era.
0: Yeah, like a lot of newer ones, like Burroughs and all those other bands. Sorry if I'm mispronouncing them. They're all. It's like there's an extreme Scandinavian kind of like stonery sludge metal. Hard rock community, which is kind of odd because it's so cold out. It's so theoretically desolate up there. You would think that's the last place
2: it's
0: where that
2: music
0: would happen.
2: It's also just so far away from the American West.
0: But like
2: West,
0: you said, then again, those people, they want to bring in the warmth, you know?
2: Well, the sad part is that they probably started the genre forced. It's just that America got, you know, the jump on it, and now they're just remembered as the copycats or the ones who adopted it.
0: I remember
2: them as
0: copycats.
2: This was on our ground. And you took that away from us.
0: I think you got some things you got to work out. But
2: maybe that's just how I think about it. I don't know. But let's just keep moving because this is a very hot day. Not for us particularly, but it's hot in general. So we got to keep that energy flowing.
0: Yeah, we got to keep the AC running. So we're going to start off with the next song. This is Dead Man. This playlist is going to be a lot lighter. Kind of like not metal music, but great music.
2: So that could be metal music in a perfect world.
0: We're starting with Soph, which is a very interesting solo artist. And this is a very
2: solo
0: interesting album as well. Basically, the entire album was kind of made with toy instruments. Now, of course, not just toy instruments. But you'll see what we mean. We hope you all enjoy this. We got a few other awesome ones afterwards. And let's get this going.
2: Music for the Tiny Tongues.

0: The sweet hum of summer. Ain't it beautiful? Hope you guys did enjoy those three softer tracks. It's a hot day, it's a hot time, therefore it's an irritable time. It's a time of great anger.
1: Pure.
0: So it's great to have some softness descending from those cool mountaintops, like an avalanche of snow that buries you in... hugs you tight. You don't need to worry about anything now. You're in the gold zone.
1: I don't like that. It's too edgy.
0: It's but, not edgy, because...
1: For me, personally, I like to feel it as an avalanche that covers you, but you dig yourself out. You know?
0: Whatever.
1: And then you I'll go like, it. Nothing can beat me, you know?
0: Anything to keep moving along. So, Dead Man. We were talking... Death Man. It's Dead Man. That's what we were talking about. And it's by a band called Self. Now, these guys... are hell of interesting. Now, this album itself, I could go on and on and on about, but it came out in 2000, and how do I say this? It is comprised musically entirely of children's toys.
1: Gizmos.
0: Gizmos, gadgets, Gizmodgery, that's literally the name of the album. And, I mean, it is just something, it's crazy. Frontman of this band, Matt Mahaffey, if I'm correct, that's how his name is pronounced. Mahaffey. This had been a plan of his for a few years, and he finally got the ball rolling, I believe, in the late 90s. And he kind of wanted, even though, you know, it was a band, he focused primarily on a solo project for this one because, honestly, with something as individual as this release, how could it not be made from the hands of an individual? Anyways, it took a long time, a lot of perseverance. A lot of these toys are so simple that, I mean, they're obviously not constructed for the use of making complicated songs of any kind. So he had to do a lot of layering. He had to do a lot of playing around. It was just a crazy thing. He finally made the album, I believe, released it on a record label that's actually called Sponge Bath Records, which is very reminiscent of SpongeBob, which was around just the same time. So this is
1: millennium all over
0: this
1: here.
0: This is bleeding early 2000s nostalgia here. And I mean, it is an amazing piece of work. Now, a lot of critics did kind of, you know, shoo it because, oh, it's, you know, it was so easy to laugh at from a cognoscenti point of view. But I don't think that's the point. I think the point was this guy made an album that was purposely so immature and so wacky that it's like, how can you judge it? I mean, that's...
1: Yeah, and for me, you know, just a brilliant album. Mm-hmm. And yeah, one of the leading singles, Chris Being Dead Man, just shows that. It's a song that is able to blend being well-written and having depth and lyrical, I guess you could say, technicality behind it, whilst also coming across as somewhat immature and shallow. It's very nice.
0: Yeah, and just a few more interesting facts. When this album just came out, they played very few live shows because the cost for the batteries to keep the toy instruments powered was just too high. They weren't going to do it, okay? It was out of the question. So they did play a few live shows, but specifically... You know, this was not a huge hit of an album, which kind of makes sense. I mean, it's so strange, it's so unorthodox, that even in a time like the early 2000s, when that was becoming prevalent, it was still controlled by the radio a bit. And, you know, this is just too odd. But it actually, songs like Dead Man became a sleeper hit. Now, that's a term that I hadn't heard of before I looked at this. It's actually a sleeper hit is anything media, anything of entertainment, which becomes a hit long after its initial release, long after anybody would expect it to become a hit, almost like a late bloomer of sorts. And it became this in the early 2020s, primarily because of the AI algorithm of Spotify equating it with other popular unorthodox bands. Which is, I think it's just a perfect, not irony, but I think it's just really charming that a band that focused, an individual that focused making an album that was literally completely made of toy instruments, machines, gizmos, would end up have later on really owing the popularity and success of his song to the ultimate gizmo of them all, AI. You know, it looks after each... People say AI and it's personal, that's why it's dangerous. Wrong. Here's living proof. It's helping out the man who gave it a chance when no one else was willing to.
2: Exactly.
0: And I think that's
1: when we're all when we're all annihilated, the future is going to be a throne.
0: There's going to be a throne for that man.
1: But however he goes about that. Nevertheless, it's an amazing album, and I totally recommend it. After that, we had Armatron, and that
0: Armatron
1: was from
0: 2000.
1: That was from Star FKR. I'm not going to say that's word because it's radio, but you know what it is. Mm-hmm. You know what it is.
0: Well, they didn't say either.
1: You mature individuals.
0: It's radio.
1: But yeah, they make it work. Basically, it was our office, a joke. But they mounted or amassed so much popularity with the title that even after changing it for a while, they eventually just changed it back because they were like, you know, it's a weird name, but it's kind of what we got popular under, you know.
0: Kind of like a Hootie and the Blowfish situation.
1: Yeah, you know, who wants to be Hootie and the Blowfish? Nobody, but that's how they got popular.
0: Yeah.
1: So someone's got to be Hootie and someone's
0: got to be
1: Hootie. Some people have to be the Blowfish.
0: But we're just rehashing a bit, so let's keep moving.
1: So yeah, just a really awesome band. And of course, this was from their most recent album that came out in 2024, being Pirlo Roams. Yeah, I would just totally recommend them. Like I said, I'm not going to say the full name, but I will spell it for any of y'all out there who really enjoyed that song. It's spelled with a S-T-R-F-K-R. So I'm not going to repeat it. So we hope y'all enjoyed it. And yeah, just awesome stuff. Then after that, we had the final one, which was Bubblegum Dog. Might sound slightly stupid, but...
0: It's not stupid.
1: Like Gizmology, or Gizmology. Not, because this song is actually a law of death. Bubblegum Dog just represents the shallowness of kind of modern day, I guess you could say, society and living standards. Mm. Saying that, you know, album, Chris being Lost of Life from MGMT, a masterclass of a band. Mm-hmm. And they said with their most recent album, Chris being Lost of Life, that they're dealing with a lot more personal subjects of kind of, you know, meeting the when the rubber hits the road, you know, you're getting up there in age, you're realizing the past of your life, looking back at it, seeing everything you did and everything you didn't do, and asking the big questions of, you know, was it all worth, was life about? And a track like Bubblegum Dog, at least to me and a little bit of research I've done, seems to kind of almost be about like how you feel about modern day society and how you kind of stand in it but not necessarily with it.
0: You know, it's a very, I mean, again, a lot of deep topics. And this is something that, honestly, you should just go off and meditate about on your own as an individual. You know, everybody should, you know, question who you are, what role you want to play, if you want to play any role, and, you know, what guidelines you're being almost like obstructed by or whatever, you know. Just a lot of different stuff, but MGMT is a phenomenal band. I mean, this song just blends that perfect. You know, I was listening to it and I was trying to equate, you know, it's some aspects of like those traditional British 60s, early 70s, almost like Beatles, Pink Floyd of the era pop, but also a little bit of the, you know, like Blur, mid 90s, you know, I feel like, pop, what would you call
1: it?
0: Brit rock. Yeah, and it's just it makes for a very interesting listen. But that's the thing, it keeps you on your toes. And all the while, it's just a beautiful, sincere song. And that's a big thing. It's, I think, you know, you question things like Bubblegum Dog, you know, how corporate or commercial a lot of this world has become now, and you start questioning, you know, well, where do I stand with that? Well, I think just be sincere, just be real. You know, that's what I've seen with my life, and that's why I see it works, is people like it if you're just real. People like it if you're not hiding behind a facade or a curtain, if you're not just trying to toe the corporate line or be politically correct or whatever. If you're just being you, and if you're a good person, then just it. Like, you know, so live your life.
1: There's a difference between being hateful and being controversial and just being you, but being a good person.
0: Yes.
1: You know, deal with your problems and deal with them
0: in a
1: healthily,
0: functional
1: but
0: and
1: at the same
0: right
1: time,
0: manner.
1: You know, present the world with what you want to be presented as.
0: Yeah.
1: So yeah, cool stuff. We hope y'all enjoy that. Now going into the next one, this is going to be a lot more modern metal. Starting off with the masterclasses. This band is called, we already had them in once, Pesusuku Nyaru. And just one of the best bands out there.
0: I think I remember now.
1: And yeah, we're going to play a hit from their new album, being Dissolve. We hope you all enjoy, and we got cool tracks after this as well. So let's start it up.
0: Start it up. Mustang Sally.

0: He said it.
1: He didn't say anything.
2: He said everything.
0: We hope y'all enjoyed.
1: Which side
0: that.
1: Do you take?
0: Yeah,
1: no.
0: Let your votes ring in silence. So, we hope y'all enjoyed that checklist, and we're going to talk about it as subtly as possible. So, starting off with the Sov from Sokonyaru.
1: Can you hear that? What does it sound like?
2: That's actually really nice.
1: It is very nice.
0: You're telling me we've been talking for like almost an hour without that?
1: Well, our voices are very
0: nice. Swaystro, man. Could have been operating in so many more dimensions.
1: Call me anything, but don't call me that.
0: All right. But yeah, you know, just an amazing band. And like I said, this is from their most recent album. I'm not going to say it because it's written.
1: Mm-hmm. They write it in a funky way I'm not familiar with.
0: Seriously, man, don't do that. But, you know, as a whole, yeah, just a really cool album and one of my favorites. I gotta say, their past few releases have just been out of this world for me. Just like a nice blend of pretty much like everything. And I, you know, at first that might kind of sound cataclysmic. And to some, I'm sure it is. But to me, it's like it all has a very nice arrangement and truly just an individual band. You have those bands that you just find a lot of times due to just serendipitous luck. And this is one of them for me. And yeah, just a fantastic band. Just one of my favorites easily. And I would totally recommend them if you have not heard them yet. Because they are truly like one of those game-changer bands. Like for me, up there with Iron Maiden, Metallica, Avenged Sevenfold, the list goes on. So yeah, awesome stuff.
1: Yes, we had Holy Ghost Spirit. That is Dance Gavin Dance from their 2021 album, Jackpot Juicer. It'll juice you up, man. And that's the thing with this album, is it juices you up, and then right when you're ready, it pulls out. It's over. You're juiced up, nowhere to go. Well, they got the rest of their discography. It's done on purpose, not conspiracy. They admit it to it. Come on, don't leave me here hanging, man.
0: Like David Brent, man.
1: Brent wishes, man.
0: Nah. But yeah, you know, as a whole, just once again, a really cool album. This one does have a bit controversy around it, which I'm not going to touch. But yeah, just probably my favorite album from them. I mean, it does have, you know, different guitarists and stuff in it. So they do kind of implement their own, I guess you could say, side sound of Dance Gavin Dance. At the end of the day, it's still the band, totally. But this album for me almost just has slightly more of a discordant chordance to it, where the tracks just seem to be more wild, but also the harmonies and the hits just seem to hit a lot harder. And I think that's the problem that a lot of people kind of have with this type of new genre of metal, is that it's too discordant. It's basically, they're throwing everything but the kitchen sink. So you basically have everything but the catchy moment, everything but that one big stadium chorus, the list goes on. But I feel with this album, they actually implement all of it. And yeah, just a really cool listen. And then finally after that, we had Royal Coda, which you might have thought was semi-similar to Dance Gavin Dance. That's because some of the members that were in Jackpot Juicer were also in this band.
1: Well, I actually think that the founder of Royal Coda was, before that in Dance Gavin Dance, and he did lend some of his talents to this specific album. But in and all, they are their own band, and yeah, they are pretty darn good. This was from their 2022 album. Gosh, was it good? I believe To Only a Few at First. And, you know, again, it's just that modern genre. Like we said, it's random. It is spasmodic. It is almost, you know, head-scratchingly so at times. But it comes together with, it's tied together with a certain harmony, a certain unison that is almost defies, you know, explanation. To put in words is almost, well, very cumbersome, and it would be a disservice to me, a disservice to you. I would look like a fool, and you would perceive me as such, based upon what I was saying. But really, you know, it is kind of just a crazy genre, and I think that's the best way to put it sometimes. It works when it works, it doesn't work when it doesn't work, but overall, it's really its own thing. And if you like it, then you're probably a huge fan. If you're not so much, you know, it's definitely something to get around. But yeah, just a really interesting phase of music.
0: That's what I see with this genre. It really is like hit big or small. You either probably love this, or at the very least can put up with it, or you really, really don't. It's not something like, you know, traditional metal where anyone can kind of just get along with it. But yeah, nevertheless, awesome stuff. Now going into the next one, we were just talking about stuff you love or you hate. Well, this is going to do that tenfold. So we're going to start off with Fade Out by Car Bomb. This is WX or WLP.
1: Milwaukee,
0: 104.1.
1: It rhymes for a reason.
0: Yeah, exactly. It's a eighth wonder of the world. So we hope y'all enjoy this track and a few after it. And yeah.
1: Yes. Fade Out, Car Bomb. Here we go.

0: That's good stuff.
1: People, oh, is it radio?
0: I don't think, yeah, it's
2: I think
0: a little
2: it's caught
0: bit.
2: It.
0: It's a little bit. It's making its presence known. A presence which is, well, we can leave it at that.
3: Unwanted.
0: Hope you guys.
3: And
0: okay, fade out Car Bomb. Now, Car Bomb is a very interesting band, and I know that interesting is kind of my favorite word, but it's just because my mind is constantly being blown by the stuff that I'm absorbing.
1: His mind
0: and listening
1: is
0: to
1: constantly interested, which
0: exactly
1: I think is a positive.
0: It's like a muscle. You know, you keep working out, you keep toning, your muscle breaks, but it comes back better. Well, my mind's constantly breaking, but reforming and becoming better and stronger than it was before.
1: I broke my left arm twice. Stronger.
0: Nobody cares.
1: I can lift this guy with one pinky finger.
0: But he did break his left arm a extraordinary amount of time.
1: A harrowing amount of time.
0: It's almost boastful by this point.
1: I've been in extreme pain for most of my life. But yeah, you know, Car Bomb is just a fantastic band. And like you said, very odd predicament being that pretty much every member of this band are in like these very, I guess you could say, learned occupations, a lot of them being based around technology.
0: And therefore very lucrative, I'm
1: sure.
0: Yeah,
1: although they don't necessarily have a lot of off time to play tours and to basically get together and make music, they're making bank. So whenever they do have time to actually do that stuff, they're able to put a lot of resources into it, literally making their own equipment.
0: I mean, how crazy is that?
1: Not only a combination of money and fiscal opportunity, but also just knowledge that's been obtained from their life pursuits. So they are truly in a odd predicament, but a pretty cool one.
0: Mm-hmm. Just absolutely amazing. I mean, making your own microphones, all of that stuff. All those. We were just talking about gizmos and gadgets. Well, these guys are experts.
2: Yeah.
0: So I mean, that's just pretty darn cool.
1: You know, if
0: you want to like get in the league with anybody, any band, then these guys are the guys to hit
1: up. Exactly. And you know, it's like their music reflects that. Their music is like literally indescribably
0: complex.
1: It's very integral, very mechanical, very cold, but very just spasmodic. It's very odd music, and mm-hmm. I mean that in the best of ways. After that, we had Referee from Kutcher, a new band from Liverpool, yeah. And just an awesome one at that. We don't really have a whole lot of saying these guys because they have just emerged.
0: And I mean,
1: they seem to be standing pretty victorious as, at least as time.
0: Honestly,
1: delegates.
0: That song that I heard, yeah, Reverie, was amazing.
1: I liked it. It was like, you know, it kind of had some tropes of, you know, kind of classic modern metal, but they combined it with enough individualistic flair that it just had its own body.
0: I felt like,
1: you know,
0: when people describe the limitations of a genre, they're excluding a very important, one of the almost, I would say the most important leading factors is the individual input. Yes, any genre can be mundane or redundant. Even the most crazy or out of the ordinary of genres. But the individual, the musician, the artist is what makes art. It doesn't matter.
1: Like
0: in that
1: you
0: sense,
1: said,
0: you know, nothing is based in genres. I feel like genres are created to just compile, you know, sounds to make it easier for us to understand. But a true musician is genreless.
1: And if you generally
0: you're
1: open
0: making
1: yourself
0: their
1: up to that, you know, maxim, your music will truly show for the better.
0: Mm-hmm.
1: I think the only bands and songs that turn out to be plain and kind of fall in the multitude are artists that are restricting themselves.
0: Or people who just don't got the chops.
2: And, oh, yeah, yeah.
0: It's true. I don't like saying it, but
2: wow, man.
0: It had to be. Someone had to be the bad guy, okay?
1: Hey, I'm the bad guy.
0: Okay.
1: We got to get in the bad guy fight, but I'm not.
0: Lame fight.
2: They are lame fights. Because can't we just all be the bad guys?
0: Can't we all be... Nah, what? Nothing's funny. That one's funny. This is the Dollinger Escape Plan with their, I believe, 2013 album. One of Us is the Killer. Very deep.
1: Gotta say, probably my favorite from them.
0: Honestly, the influence of Mike Patton is granite by this point. Absolute. It's a better way to put it. I mean, you listen, for instance, and this is the crazy thing with bands like Dillinger Escape Plan and Between the Buried and Me and pretty much so many bands from their genre is that when they start off, they're just oftentimes balls to the wall, crazy. I don't even know if metal really, you know, says
1: they're
0: it
1: like,
0: rightly.
1: They're avant-garde insanity.
0: Exactly.
1: You know, it's like Calculating Infinity, which, by the way, in my opinion, is a great release. A big stream, though, I wouldn't necessarily put on in a party. But
0: unless you want that party to vamos.
1: Ayo. And then a different crowd come in. But like you said, you know, Calculating Infinity, really cool release, but it is literally, as the name suggests, it is infinite possibilities and infinite executions, which a lot of times just renders the mind just unresponsive. Almost.
0: Mm-hmm. It's like you're being cudgeled, you're being like hit on the head. But, you know, oftentimes they turn around and they, and later in their career, they start making this really romantic, I'd almost say like proficient, everything, like eclectic music. It's almost like, you know, world music, but of their own sound, of their own issue. And it's just absolutely amazing. In a sense, it's kind of stunning because, again, you listen to Calculating Infinity, and then you listen to One of Us as the Killer, like about roughly 15 years apart, and you're like, no way is this the same band. But they are.
1: Yeah.
0: They're musicians. It's just amazing. Yeah, it's an amazing album. Like I said, that Mike Patton influence, they've stated themselves that, I mean, that guy is like, he's kind of like a god by this point, honestly. Everything that he's done, everything that he's created, and everything that he has left.
1: Kind of sparked, yeah.
0: I mean, it's almost like a chain reaction, a nuclear fission that destroys the world. But it's good in this case. It's all right. I can
1: dig it. So yeah, we hope you all enjoyed. Now going into one that's, for the most part, a bit more simplistic, being that this show has been pretty
0: not simplistic,
1: cacophony-esque. But like you said, we're going into Collateral of Damage. We're going into Mass Pursuit. We are going into Boat Thrower. This is Zeroed, a classic from their 98 boutique Mercenary, which is just a masterful, fantastic album, just a good groover. And we hope you all enjoy this in a few we have afterwards. So yeah, get Zeroed.

0: right. Welcome back to our lovely voices in this edition of Living Target, the Metal Revival.
1: The Metal Revival.
0: Ew. That first track was, of course, Cyrode from Boat Thrower. Mercenary 98, a very odd album for the band, being that it kind of came out, you could almost argue, in the nadir of perhaps maybe not necessarily their career by any path, but they were going through a lot of troubles during the release of this album. A lot of band member changes after Curse for Victory, which was released in 94, as well as leaving their label, Earache, kind of on odd terms, being that it seemed like the band went to leave the label, and the label didn't want the band anymore. So you would think, well, it'd kind of be succinct, but, you know, obviously because they both didn't seem to, like, care for each other, it was kind of toxic terms.
1: It made it very difficult for each other.
0: And then, of course, after that, the label did the classic and, like, make a compilation and a bunch of other stuff without their permission and just try to do cash grabs. But, nevertheless, they made this album, which is a lot more mid-paced than their past releases, and I gotta say, it's probably my favorite of theirs. It's just a awesome, just stone grinder of an album. I mean, it's slow and brooding and trudging.
1: It really is.
0: The embodiment of, like, war metal.
1: That's why I felt it's very plodding. You know, it's very calculated, and it's just absolutely amazing. But it would be their last for a few years, and then they would come back together with a different front man, and that would kind of be controversial to you. But, you know, it's a...
0: But yeah, their last album, however, is their most successful, and many of the band would claim as their best, and many of fan as well.
1: And it was like a reunion, too.
0: Yeah,
1: right?
0: They actually, they say one of the main reasons why they haven't released an album since it is because their dream was to always end with the perfect Boat Thrower album, and at their eyes, that was kind of obtained.
1: And on a high note, you gotta respect it. Then At the Gates. Now, these guys are legends when it comes to death metal. I mean, if you could say, like, it's a strange band because, you know, they were around in the mid-90s and they were huge, and then they kind of dropped off the face of the earth for a while there. But their 95 album was almost kind of like a super album. You have those albums when it comes to a certain field of music that are, as I said earlier in the show, like a pillar, you know, a pillar of the community. And that was definitely one of them. But anyways, Jacob, do you have anything to add for this newest album of theirs?
0: Yeah, their newest album is a slight tragedy. Now, not like anything, you know, I don't want you folk just pure pity and sorrow, but basically with this latest album of theirs, it would actually come out after the lead vocalist had already passed away due to complications with cancer. So the vocal takes were actually taken in one day before a massive surgery was, of course, conducted. And so basically they took those recordings of his vocals and then they just kind of did some mixing and stuff, of course, with the rest of the band and just released it as a final album. Of course, the band does not know if they're going to continue, of course, because, well, one of their main members have just passed away. But nevertheless, it's an odd album to be released after the death of one of the main members of the band. But nevertheless, it is a really cool release, I gotta say, and I would definitely recommend you listen to it.
1: You know, when I was listening to the song Dissonant Void, I just felt like a lot of the power that they had in their initial releases was in this one. So, I mean, they, you know, they're an amazing band, and I just wish them luck because that's a very, you know, just sad situation. But, yeah, At the Gates, one of the best. Then moving on to Death. That was their last album, 1998, The Sound of Perseverance.
0: And this is a classic to our show. This song is Bite the Pain.
1: Bite the Pain.
0: Yeah. It's Bite the Pain.
1: Everybody knows Bite the Pain. Everybody loves Bite the Pain. And I mean, honestly, this album is a very strange phenomenon. Even in technical death metal terms, The Sound of Perseverance kind of has this reputation for being almost like you can't pinpoint it necessarily. It's all over the place. It's its own thing. It's unique to itself. And it always has been, and it always will be. Now, this wasn't even initially supposed to be a death release. Chuck was actually planning on it being in his side project, which was becoming his main project.
0: Control denied.
1: But, of course, record labels being what they were like, no way, do it here. And he kind of was like, okay, fine. Conceded and made the last amazing death album. And, I mean, it stands on its own legs for sure. But, sadly, again, after his album, he would, I believe, get brain cancer, go through a lot of cure and treatment for that, which would make him very weak. He would actually be improving, but then he would come down with pneumonia. He'd go to the hospital. He would get released from the hospital. He would return home. And then they say less than an hour later, he died. So just a really tragic ending to one of metal's most brilliant minds. And it's just a sad that, you know, it's just sad. Nothing more to say. I know that these last two have kind of been downers, but I mean, it's just sad, you know, that those two brilliant guys, that's how they went out. I mean, but
0: you could argue, however, that they did go doing what they wanted.
1: They went out with that legacy, with that glorious, you know,
0: life. Like you said, it is tragic, but death is a maxim. Mm-hmm. Everyone dies, and though it is sad that they passed, it nevertheless they passed doing what they want to do, and I'm sure that their life legacy is one of gold. So,
1: mm-hmm.
0: like you said, there's light to be taken from any darkness, and that is although their journey has ended on this earth, their legacy has not.
1: No, it's still going on strong. And who's to say what At the Gates and Death are going to accomplish now? I mean, they've already done so much, and they aren't even around anymore. So, yeah, just amazing. But moving on to our last playlist, this is The Age of the Atheists. Kind of is. I'm not going to say that's a bad or good thing, but make up your own mind. This is Sepultura, and let's see what they got.

0: Wow.
1: Ah, radio cut. Mm.
2: There you go. So, hope you guys did enjoy those new songs. We're going to talk about them right now. The Age of the Atheist. So this is off of Sepultura's 2013 album, The Mediator. Between the head and the hands must be the heart.
0: Keep in mind, they say must be.
2: Must
0: leaving
2: be
0: leaving no exception.
2: What? Well, Age of the Atheist. I thought we left dogmatism behind the Crusades, people. Guess not. But anyways, just a really great album. In my opinion, Sepultura had been suffering for a while by this point. As you say, before. Ever since Roots, they kind of were in a weird fuzz.
0: Like, they were like in a... It was almost like they were in quicksand, and although never fully sinking, they were kind of just wafting around in it for a decade or so,
2: yeah.
0: Making by no means bad releases.
2: Treading water.
0: But just kind of odd releases, and for the most part, none of them really held any cohesion.
2: None of them really
0: another.
2: Hit home.
0: Yeah. You know, of course, Roots being a massive hit, but after Max Cavalera would leave due to the big controversy between the rest of the band and him, blah, blah, blah, they would make A Curse Against, which, although an interesting album to say the least, I mean, when I was like 14 and stuff, I listened to that album a lot, which is weird. It's still by no means not anything amazing.
2: Mm-hmm. But then with it would come something amazing. Derek Green,
0: yeah,
2: would be their new vocalist.
0: Would be their modern vocalist from that point onward. And of course, the releases after that being Nation, Dante, you know,
2: was it War?
0: Yeah, all of them. It's like, varying degrees of quality were nevertheless for me kind of, for most part, missing that big mark.
2: Mm-hmm.
0: But with The Mediator, you finally kind of reached a sound that was not only fresh and vibrant and, you know, soulless, but also just like hitting hard.
2: I felt like they had really swung that bat a lot, and those bars were kind of going all over the place, you know, not really that grand slam, that home run that you were looking for, but Mediator was that home run. They really knocked it out of the park.
0: And with
2: the
0: subsequent releases after that, they would just get better and better.
2: Because they found their stride. Yeah. Now, another introduction, a brilliant introduction around this time, was Eloy, who would be their drummer for really the duration, I mean, besides their most modern and so it's called Last EP, who is an absolutely fantastic drummer. And by this point, was very young, like kind of like the band when they start. They were all in their, you know, their teens. So it's just really cool. But this is like the golden squad. I feel like this was the A team of Sepultura. This you know, lineup, and this would be from Mediator, Machine Messiah, and Quadra. Now, my personal opinion, Sepultura can be kind of divided into these two sections of these just amazing triumvirates of their traditional being Beneath the Remains in 89, Rise, and then Chaos AD, in my opinion, to Mediator through Quadra. Just these three album blocks that are absolutely amazing, but very distinct and very different. Even though they're the same band, they are not the same. They're very dissimilar.
0: They're only similar in title.
2: Mm-hmm.
0: But yeah, you
2: and
0: know.
2: And that's the amazing thing with Sepultura, is that just how much ground they have traveled. I feel like there's a story there, and it is an amazing one.
0: Yeah, totally. Then after that, Chris, we had Pantera, the one and only, and Death Rattle, which is just a classic song.
1: Death Rattle,
0: I mean, y'all probably have heard it. I heard it when I was young. Changed my life forever.
2: Mm-hmm.
0: Because it was in the indoctrination, people. It was in the shows.
2: But let's get some backdrop real quick. So we haven't played Pantera in a long time. It's just one of those things, you know. You get into... There was a period where Pantera was literally our favorite metal band for probably like a year. And then now we're at a point where we don't really ever listen to them. But, you know, you have a song like Death Rattle, which is... a staple, to say the least. Now, again, many people are going to be familiar definitely with one part of the song, but they may not be able to know why or pinpoint exactly. It was in SpongeBob, I believe the episode Hibernation Week, which is, of course, where Sandy is, you know, going through her hibernation phase and trying to get SpongeBob, you know, into it. And he's going crazy. He doesn't want to be a part of it. It's chaotic. It's wacky. Classic SpongeBob antics. Everybody loves it. But, you know, this song is actually in it, which is a very... interesting relationship. Pantera, which many would call like the vulgar, you know, mean, just core metal band of the time, and then SpongeBob SquarePants, which was kind of like a kid's cartoon. I mean, even then it was, you know, more adult, but still. But combining the two, it really worked. It really did. It was a perfect contrast. And just absolutely amazing. Now, of course, sadly, Pantera would be planning more tours, but then 9/11 would strike. They would be kind of, I guess, you know, find themselves in a time of reflection when they couldn't fly. They would play their last show, if I'm correct, in Japan in 2001 before disbanding and never having the chance to get together with their core lineup. Now, of course, Pantera are back together now with Charlie Benante and I believe Zakk Wylde covering the positions of the Darrell brothers. But
0: like you said,
2: Abbott brothers. What am I saying?
0: If they're going to make more music, that remains to be seen. Me personally, I kind of hope they don't. But they probably will. But nevertheless, we hope you all enjoyed the show because we most certainly did. Had a great time doing it. As always, just a fun thing, especially in this crazy summer. And by crazy, I mean in a good way. But nevertheless, very busy. This is like a nice break to just listen to great music and share it. So we hope y'all enjoyed. This has been Living Target, the Metal Revival. You can find us at SoundCloud and RiverSradio.com, so many different things.
2: But now we're going to play one last song, and this is going to be a weird one. Opus Kink. Now, I actually found this band because somebody I was talking to introduced me to him. If you're listening to the show, thank you, because they are an amazing band. And this is from their soon-to-be, I believe, new and forced album. Which is interesting. They've been around for a while, but I think this is actually their forced album. This is a song called Will It Come For You. It's about to for us all. So, yeah.
0: Let's dive in.

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1: 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Insert laughter.

0: Okay, this is The Grass is Greener on WXRW 104.1 FM in Milwaukee. I am the host of the program, Gary Grass. With me is my co-host, Rebecca Trenot, who's fiddling with some knobs.
1: I'm trying to get some so that I hear something, and I don't. at least not much. Discussion tonight will be on Africa if we have a guest, Abayomi Azikwe from Pan African Newswire, join us, and I'm hoping he will. And
0: all right.
1: He is
0: all the knobs turned out, and
1: there he is.
0: And we have our guest.
1: Yay!
0: If we were forced to extemporize, it would be very.
1: We would be up the creek because all I know about Africa could fit in, a very small.
0: What a terrible admission!
1: Leaflet. Yeah, it is a terrible admission, but it is. It is the truth. I just learned from you that
0: he is here.
1: Africa has 18% of the world's population.
0: 17%.
1: Okay.
0: The second largest continent. But we have our guest here who's an expert.
1: So. Yes. Okay.
0: So Abayomi, you there?
1: Abayomi.
0: Wait a second here. Have I clicked? I'm clicking admit again. I did not actually. You know, I see.
1: Well,
0: I see Hirman here twice. So now we've admitted both of him.
1: However, I don't. I don't think.
0: Here we go. I think this is.
1: I need a different.
0: Oh, struggling with the equipment here.
1: Yeah. Because I'm not hearing a darn thing.
0: All right. Well.
2: Hello.
0: Hello! Hey!
1: Now I can hear a little bit.
0: Yes.
2: We have okay, can you hear me?
1: Yes.
0: Yes. Betsy's been having a hard time hearing anything, but she's got her headphones figured out, and we've got the guest admitted, so we are 100% go now. Green lights all around.
1: Abayomi Azikwe, from the editor of the Pan-African Newswire, right?
2: Yes.
1: And an author of a number of books. Correct?
2: Yes.
1: And I will allow, you to go describe yourself further because I don't have a good bio for you. I'm sorry.
2: Well, I live in Detroit, and I am an activist, and I work on foreign policy issues, community issues. Yes, that pretty much wraps it up in a nutshell. My interests are broad, history, political economy, and cultural studies as well.
0: And you write all over the place. We see you in the Black Agenda Report. You're a friend of the show. You've been on several times,
1: right.
0: And if you ever want to look up your resume, it is intense because you've done so many things. But tonight we just want to catch up with Africa because, as we were saying right before you came on, it's the second most populous continent on Earth and does not get the respect that it deserves in terms of media coverage.
1: Does not get the news reporting right in the mainstream media.
2: No, that it really doesn't, and I believe that despite the fact. That there's a lot going on the continent of Africa. We could look at what's happening, for example, in the Republic of Sudan, which has been described as, if not the most, one of the worst humanitarian crises in the world.
1: Mm-hmm.
2: And it's being overshadowed by what's going on in the Persian Gulf, although it's related very much to what's happening in the Persian Gulf. The conflict between the two main military factions in the Republic of Sudan has been going on now for nearly 3.5 years. And of course you have U.S. allies that are backing both factions of the conflict. The Rapid Support Forces, which is is described as a paramilitary group, and you have these Sudanese armed forces, which is the conventional military defense units of the Republic of Sudan, have been fighting it out. The Sudanese armed forces is supported by Saudi Arabia, the Kingdom of Saudi Arabia, and their opponents, the RSF, are backed by the United Arab Emirates. Now, both of those countries have U.S. military bases, and they have been targeted by the Islamic Revolution Guard Corps, the IRGC, in the war that's been raging against the Islamic Republic of Iran since February the 28th. So we can see the connection, not only a geographic proximity, but also the role of the United States in an attempt to overthrow the government in Iran, but at the same time being allies of these two monarchies, and which house U.S. Military bases in the region.
0: So, but what is the actual consequence? Because I think if you were just sort of thinking about it, you'd say, well, okay, if the war is being fueled by, you know, sort of being a location for like a proxy struggle between the Kingdom of Saudi Arabia and the Emirates, you know, if the Emiratis aren't able to send their material to the Rapid Support Forces because they're being bombed by the United States,

0: plus.
1: Yeah, unfortunately, it has not slowed it down because of the connection is centered around the Red Sea, where you have Port Sudan, which is on the Red Sea. And that has, in many ways, become the headquarters of the government in Khartoum. That is the faction that is being run and dominated by Abdel Fattah al-Burhan. He's the top military figure in the Sudanese Armed Forces. He's also designated as the chairperson of the Sudan Sovereignty Council, you know, which is a very complex scenario, because the whole concept of the sovereign councils came out of the democratic struggle in Sudan, which developed during 2019. But when the interim government was overthrown by the Sudanese Armed Forces, they withdrew from the process. Many of the civilian and democratic organizations withdrew. And what you were left with were people who were allied with the military factions. When the split occurred in mid-April of 2023, they continued to call themselves a sovereign council. That is, al-Burhan and his allies within the Sudanese military and some civilian groups. Yet the whole democratic process of transforming Sudan has been put on hold over the last 3 years.
2: Less democratic, less council-like, and more just a small group.
1: Yes. Well, I think the majority of the people in Sudan want a democratic transition. You had numerous groups that emerged during 2019, the Forces for Freedom and Change, the Sudanese Professional Association, and there were other groups as well that were taking the lead and demanding a withdrawal of military leadership in the country. And that has not happened. And it's going to be very difficult for it to happen until the war itself is resolved. The war has spread from the Darfur region into North Kordofan. It has been centered in the capital of Khartoum and its twin city, Omdurman, which are now back in the hands of the Sudanese Armed Forces. So the control of the country is quite fluid at this point. And Sudan, which is a country that's strategically located, it has approximately 53 million inhabitants. And it has oil, it has natural gas, and other resources are being stifled and further underdeveloped because of this fratricidal conflict that's been going on now for more than 3 years.
2: They located in what would be like an alternative to the Strait of Hormuz?
1: You mean in terms of the access to the Red Sea?
2: Yeah.
1: Yeah, those are very, very important shipping lanes as well. Because you have Eritrea, which had been a part of Ethiopia for many, many years. There's Port Sudan. There is Somalia, certain areas of Somalia, and also across the further west or further east would, of course, be Yemen.
2: Right.
1: And also Saudi Arabia is there. So
2: yeah, that's what I was thinking of. That's kind of being a choke point.
1: Yes, it is. It is. But there was a direct war that was going on between the resistance forces in Yemen and the United States just last year. But then Trump made a truce with the Ansarullah, which is the resistance group in Yemen, which is dominant at this point. But the war is still raging between the U.S. and Iran.
0: Right. Ansarullah is the group that's known here mostly as the Houthis, right?
1: Yeah, that's because of the leader, Abdel al-Houthi. You know, what they tend to call themselves is the Ansarullah.
2: Mm-hmm. Okay.
0: So, I don't know. We got to keep going on Sudan. That's fine. What is

0: the answer here, because it seems like the, I mean, you've got these, you've got like the RSF, which are extremely bad actors. You always are constantly seeing reports about very grotesque humanitarian abuses by them. You have the you know, other government, right, which is very authoritarian, just a military council, not representing the people's wishes, essentially. The people seem like they're just stuck in the middle. They're just sort of in the stomping ground for these two factions that are, you know, fighting out their quarrel with arms from two Arab countries that aren't that far away, and you know, maybe backed behind that by the United States, or I don't know exactly what the U.S. connection is there. I know, you know, there was talk about Russia wanted a naval base there, and there's sort of like this idea that there may be some even bigger power stuff going on. But it seems like it's just, you know, the people are at the very bottom of this, just getting stomped by these larger forces. And what happened? How does that get fixed?
1: Yeah, that is the fundamental question. And what is going on in the Republic of Sudan. The masses there are being stifled in their efforts to build a genuine democratic government. And historically, the military has been consistently involved in political affairs. The country got its independence in January of 1956, and they had a military intervention as early as 1958. Again, 1964. So it continued through the 70s and all the way into the 1980s, when there was an uprising in 1985. There was a brief civilian government for about 3 years, and then that was overthrown by the military in 1989 by Omar Hassan al-Bashir. Who ran the country from 1989 all the way up to 2019.
2: He was overthrown by other military forces. Sorry. I was just asking, did the country eventually split? I think so, right?
1: Well, that was in 2007. There was a truce and an agreement to partition the northern part of Sudan from the south. And this was, of course, the legacy of British imperialism when they governed the country from the 19th century well into the mid-20th century. They administered it on two different levels. And that was the South, as well as the administration of the North. And in 1955, a rebellion erupted among Sudanese paramilitary forces based in the south against the upcoming independence government. And that war lasted from 1955 all the way up to 1972, when there was a truce. And then after 1972, there was some semblance of stability between 72 and 1983, when the war erupted again. This time was led by the Sudanese People's Liberation Movement and Army. And that continued to the point where they agreed on a partition. The actual partition took place in 2011. So what happened was that it weakened Sudan as a nation state. Prior to the partition in 2011, Sudan was the largest geographic nation state in Africa. And they were also an emerging oil-producing state as well. And that has weakened the Republic of Sudan as well as the Republic of South Sudan, which came out of the partition. Now, the Republic of South Sudan has also undergone internal problems to the extent that over the last 15 years, they've not been able to hold national elections. But reports are that elections are coming to the Republic of Sudan, the first elections over 15 years. So we'll be definitely following to see what the outcome of those elections are going to be.
0: Yeah, I mean, you know, I think that's, I think a lot of people in the United States, you know, just kind of like think this is just too complicated for me. I mean, it's like you, because you have like, okay, and what is the Darfur conflict? And then there's the North-South conflict. Now we're talking just about the North, right? And we're talking about them being in this struggle. And, you know, it's like you throw in too many moving parts, and I think very sadly a lot of people just sort of give up on it. And I don't think, I'm not saying we should forget about all these moving parts. I'm just saying it's just there is unfortunately a very low tolerance for complexity. People just really want a very simple answer, like who's the good guy, who's the bad guy, who should I back? And here the answer is, well, people, right, who don't just, you know, cut off the arms on both sides and have a peace settlement, but the world community has proven that it cannot do anything. It's completely stopped in Gaza, which is kind of like the test case for like having the international community do anything worthwhile, and it hasn't done it. And so what are the chances that any positive thing can happen for the Sudan?
1: Well, there's going to have to be a decision on the part of the belligerents to put down their arms and hold serious negotiations. Now, that has not happened. The RSF has stated in the past that it is willing to hold negotiations with the Sudanese Armed Forces or the Sudanese Sovereign Council. Yet, the position of the government under the control of the general, Al-Burhan, is that the RSF has committed treasonous acts, and the only solution, as they see it, is a outright military victory against the RSF. Now, they have made some progress, if you will, in curtailing the RSF military activity, but they have not been able to put it down completely. So as long as they're fighting going on, and in terms of modern warfare, a lot of it is based on drones and missile strikes and attacks on civilians. And that is the tragedy of the whole situation. What happened in Al-Fashir last year, it was a lot of news information about that. That's in the North Darfur region. And most recently in El Obeid, which is in North Kordofan. So these have been the hotspots that have attracted a lot of international attention. But the United States does not want a civilian, democratic, even bourgeois democratic government to come into existence in the Republic of Sudan. And the reason why we can say this is because consistently they have undermined the democratic movement in Sudan. They would prefer to have military control, but military control that's under the domination of Washington. So this is a major problem as well. And then you have two close U.S. allies that are supporting both sides in the conflict. So this is what gives it such a high degree of complexity. So you have
2: U.S. allies who are not really into democratic rule either.
1: No. And that is a serious issue. There's been several regional organizations that have stepped up in an effort to mediate the war. The African Union, of course, which is located in fairly close proximity in Addis Ababa, Ethiopia. Mm-hmm. That is the 55-member organization that represents the African continent as a whole. You also have IGAD, the Intergovernmental Authority on Development. That's a regional East African organization that has attempted to bring a conclusion to the war. That has not happened. They have not been successful. You have the former interim prime minister, Abdallah Hamdok, who heads a coalition which is not supported by the Sudanese Armed Forces. So it's very complicated. but you have to understand the outside forces that are involved, which is making the situation intractable. So that is a major issue that's taking place in Africa today.
0: Yeah, a lot of this actually kind of reminded me of Yemen, because in Yemen you have like Saudi Arabia and the Emirates are both on the same side against the Ansar Allah, but they are also constantly fighting with one another. Like, I mean, like there is a battle between them over who would occupy Socotra, right? So, you know, even though they are allies against the Ansar Allah, they're still like fighting against each other as well.
1: There was a breakup in terms of the strategic interests of the Gulf Cooperation Council, and that was instrumental in ending the genocidal war against the people in Yemen, which went on for about 5 to 6 years. And this was another U.S. Backed war. They were providing weapons, intelligence, coordinates against the Ansar Allah in Yemen, and in support of the Gulf Cooperation Council, which included the UAE, as well as the Kingdom of Saudi Arabia, and at one point even the former government of Sudan. The President Omar Hassan al-Bashir at one point was working with the Gulf Cooperation Council against the people in Yemen, which also helped to weaken the economy in Sudan. Today, my perception is that their focus is heavily internally. That is the Sudanese armed forces and their attempt to defeat the rapid support forces.
0: And I would add that, you know, the U.S. didn't just operate through proxies in Yemen, but attacked Yemen directly. I mean, just lob
2: tried
0: missiles.
2: Bombing, yeah.
0: I mean, the U.S. was in a conflict because Yemen did its own attempt to basically close maritime traffic of goods coming and going into Israel. And, you know, this great sort of act of solidarity, which, you know, got them missile strikes, which they survived. The U.S. also had this sort of like complicated thing where, you know, supposedly they were also striking Al-Qaeda bases, you know, because even when there was like a move in Congress, like Bernie Sanders would fill out this thing saying we should stop supporting the war against the Houthis, right, the Ansar Allah, but we'll still allow strikes on Al-Qaeda outfits that are in the region. So the U.S. was even itself a little bit on both sides in that one. And it was really in a lot of ways kind of a mess. Even if the general outline was pretty clear. In terms of, you know, who the good guys were and who the bad guys were. But the bad guys were always on three sides at once.
1: Yeah, well, Al-Qaeda, you know, if you look at the history of it, has its origins in the United States intelligence apparatus when they were attempting to overthrow the socialist-oriented government in Afghanistan. Mm-hmm. In the late 70s, early 80s.
2: It goes back a long ways.
1: Yes. And even today, if you look at some of the geopolitical hotspots where groups that are allied with Al-Qaeda and ISIS are involved, they typically are supported directly or indirectly by the U.S. and Israel. So this is still going on. If you look at what's happening in the West African Sahel states, in Mali in particular, mm-hmm. The group JNIM is affiliated with these same ostensibly Islamist rebel organizations. And there was a report that just came out recently about the economic progress that's being made in the Alliance of Sahel States. And this is what they want to stop, because they...
0: Mali, Burkina Faso...
1: and Niger.
0: Niger.
1: Yeah, they're all in West Africa. They're landlocked countries, but they have come together and to form AES alliance. But they have a lot of problems in regard to security. They took an anti-French position. They have officially broken diplomatic ties with France. They have asked and ejected French military forces and U.S. military forces from the states. So they're not...
2: That made them some friends.
1: Yeah, they've not, drawn the support of the United States or its allies in West Africa. So these are some of the complexities that we're dealing with in 2026, as far as African affairs are concerned. We talked about the situation in Sudan and also the Alliance of Sahel States, which are in West Africa. Both these regions.
0: Yeah. I just want to throw in one more thing about the Sahel conflict, which is that you have this Russian involvement too, and this like sort of U.S.-Russian struggle, where the U.S. formerly was there saying, "Oh, we have to be there because we have to help all these countries fight against Islamic terrorists." There's this discovery that the U.S. was even in Niger when a couple of U.S. servicemen were killed, and it's like the press sort of like says, "Wait, we're where? We didn't know we were even in Niger." It's like, "Oh yeah, we're there to fight the Islamic terrorists." And now you have these reports about, Ukraine sending aid That's to right. Boko Haram because they're against the Russians and they want to harass the Russians in northern Africa. And
2: the Russians are their allies.
0: And it's just, it's the U.S. aid that is eventually getting siphoned through Ukraine and sent down to Islamic radical terrorists in order to attack these countries in Africa that broke with the United States. You see like these sort of a similar pattern was going on for years in Syria, where the kind of media line was like pretending that, oh no, we're against the Islamic terrorists, they're the bad guys and they're allied with Assad, and in fact Assad was fighting them and we were just using them as a tool. I think this has happened over and over and over again, where these extremist Islamic groups are just this like basically tool of U.S. foreign policy to create chaos, so that we can then ostensibly come in and fix the chaos that we started.
1: Yes, it keeps the United States military busy because they can play both sides of the spectrum. And that is the tragedy of the whole situation. You mentioned the role of Ukraine, which has been exposed by the AES, that they were training and admitted to training the JNIM rebels in Mali, who have been fighting in northern Mali, and also the groups surrounding the Tuareg secessionists. They had formed an alliance several months ago and attacked areas in northern and central Mali. They even got as far as the southern capital of Bamako and attacked military bases in the airport there. They were defeated and driven back. But nonetheless, this is draining the resources of Mali. There's been discussions just in the last few days about an even closer consolidation of military resources between the AES states. So we'll have to see how that turns out. But yes, based upon the cooperation between these states, they have been making economic and developmental progress. And this, of course, is something that the United States and France does not want either. Because if you are taking an independent position against Paris and Washington, then you're considered an enemy of these imperialist states. So they will do all types of maneuvers to undermine what you're doing. For example, in Mali, they've been engaged in fuel blockades, particularly against the capital of Bamako. So there's been fuel shortages there. So this is a major problem that they're creating for the people in Mali as they attempt, through a military-led government, interestingly enough, to build some type of independent existence from Washington and Paris.
0: I mean, yeah, I mean, it's, I think it's common to see this pattern where the U.S., in this case also France and the West generally, will have this, we don't want a good example. We don't want your mm-hmm. independent countries to outperform those who accepted our deals, right, that we put them in a sort of a position of dependency. So we want to, like, first undermine your system and then say, oh, look, their system doesn't work. Like it was some natural failure, like, oh, that system is just designed to not work. No, it's because, you know, there's active effort to undermine that, right? Because we didn't want it to be a good example. So we, you know, stepped in and did everything we could to ruin it. And I don't know if China's coming in to fix anything or if Russia's coming in to fix anything. I know, you know, Russia's a little harder pressed right now than China is, but I you see this pattern all over the world where the U.S. is, like, you know, terrified that, you know, China will come in and, you know, make peace and provide economic support and do things, you know, in a way that doesn't require, you know, these countries to, like, lease their futures to the United States or you know, to the Western, like, you know, to the International Monetary Fund and the World Bank.
1: Yes, and this is just a manifestation of the 21st century Cold War. If people remember, after World War II, the war led to a huge division in Europe and other parts of the world between the socialist camp, as represented by the Union of Socialist Soviet Republics, and the People's Republic of China, which came into existence after 1949. And then, of course, you had the independence of the northern region of Vietnam and the northern area of Korea.
2: Mm-hmm. Mm-hmm.
1: So these were flashpoints. And to add to that, you also had the burgeoning national independence movements in Africa from the military takeover by Abdel Nasser beginning in 1952, the movement in the Gold Coast, which later became Ghana, gained its independence in 1957.
2: The fight for independence that lasted a whole long time, like 7 years or something in Algeria?
1: Yes, between 1954 and 1962, the National Liberation Front waged an armed struggle against France, where they prevailed even though they lost hundreds of thousands mm-hmm. of Algerian citizens. So all of this has contributed to a reorganization, a redivision of world powers, geopolitical conflict, which is ongoing. I mean, right now, China and the United States does not have the best of relations. Moscow, the Russian Federation, and the United States still have very bad relations, mm-hmm. Even though Trump attempts to make it appear as if he has good communication with the president of Russia. But the reality is, the war is still raging in Ukraine, and they're still opposing a lot of the states that Russia has strategic relationships with. And it's the same situation involving China. We can see what's going on in the Caribbean and Cuba, where they're trying to strangle them to the point where they collapse. Venezuela, we saw what happened there.
2: Again, the strangling of a good example, both in Venezuela and Cuba, and
1: yes.
2: You know, actually moving in with military to interrupt things in Venezuela. So far, haven't quite done that in Cuba yet, but yeah.
1: Yeah, so we can see the Cold War is still very much in evidence, and that is, of course, fueling instability around the world. In Latin America as well, in Colombia, the recent elections there, which has controversially brought in a right-wing regime
2: mm-hmm.
1: That is allied with the Trump administration. Argentina is another one that has moved further to the right and is allied with Donald Trump. So these are very, very serious developments that are taking place
0: yeah.
1: many different geopolitical regions of the world. And the Trump administration, although it told people in the United States it was not interested in permanent wars, the reality has been quite different.
2: That's well, all we've had
0: I wouldn't say that. I wouldn't say that's all we've had, because it seems like, you know, when you look at the U.S. mechanisms for achieving its objectives, right, you know, the U.S. still exercises a lot of violence. But it also, you look at the example of Argentina, you look at the example of Colombia, you look at the example of Honduras, these were less violent efforts by the United States. They relied on electoral manipulation, right? They've changed their set of tools, you know, to sort of accommodate a different reality. And, you know, I think whatever, I mean, we've kind of looked at this in the Latin American context, and we just sort of assume, and I don't really know, you know, Africa well, but I just sort of assume that the same kinds of trickery and the same types of activity where the CIA and the NED go in and promote this or that group are used to manipulate things throughout Africa the same way they are in this hemisphere. I don't know if that's right, but that's just my assumption, because I just assume that these tools are not regionally all that specific.
1: Well, if we look at Colombia, for example, they went through decades of civil war,
2: right,
1: and guerrilla war. And then there was, of course, a truce where the armed revolutionary groups agreed to participate in a political process.
0: Or at least most of them.
1: Yes. Yeah. But right now, I think that's up, you know, could very well fall apart if the new government in Colombia attempts, you know, to reignite violent conflict inside the country. And I don't see, you know, the United States supporting anything other than
2: the paramilitaries, the disappearances, all of that.
1: Yes, yes, it could very well reignite again. So I think that's something people should definitely pay attention to. And even in Bolivia, for example, which had a left-wing government for a number of years, now you have a lot of unrest, you know, among the rural population, where there's a lot of dissatisfaction about what the government is doing in Bolivia. And you have the...
0: We talked about the highway blockages and the general strike with our Latin America, or our South American correspondent, you know, maybe about a month ago. You know, there's activity all over the continent. I mean, it's like none of these places rest when we stop paying attention to them.
2: Right.
0: Right? I mean, it's like you don't hear a lot of news necessarily about any of these places unless it's something that the U.S., you know, wants to highlight and put on the agenda, right? And it's always so like, oh, look at all the terrible drug trafficking coming out of, well, Colombia, which we just noticed. We said 3 weeks ago it was all coming out of Venezuela, but now look, it's all coming out of Colombia because they said something we didn't like. You know, I mean, and it's, and you know, you have this sort of game where, like, you know, I mean, India, I mean, we're going to jump yet another continent. India, you have, you know, massive, you know, farmers protests, huge movements on the streets. You have all this opposition because Modi is doing these incredibly authoritarian, totalitarian things in India. And the U.S., you know, doesn't say anything until, you know, India does something the U.S. doesn't like. And then suddenly it notices that there's a human rights crisis in India until India complies with whatever the U.S. wanted. And then we forget about it all over again like it never happened in the first place. It's, there's the way the mass media works on all these countries is just so utterly selective and just seems like it's completely under the control of Washington. And it just, it's staggering to the degree to which you can have something that has this superficial gloss of, oh, we all went to journalism school and we're so objective all the time, and, you know, we have all these rules about proper sourcing and everything, and yet have the whole structure just reek of propaganda when you have like any perspective at all to look at it in a broader context, break out of that bubble and compare it to some other reality.
1: Yeah, I think where we started in the interview tonight, when you mentioned that the situation in Sudan is not being given adequate news coverage in the United States, I think that could be generalized to the world. What we have happening in terms of the media in the United States, the corporate media as well as the so-called public media as well, there's further consolidation is taking place. There's less investigative journalism, even on a domestic level. So I think there's a greater effort on the part of the state and the ruling class to control information. And that's why you have these huge mergers that have taken place, and more could very well take place that can place even greater constraints on the networks and the media companies. For example,
0: well, and social media, right? Because people get their news from social media now. So you have things like, you know, the forced sale of TikTok and you know, all these like particular like small group of people like stepping into. I mean, Elon Musk buying Twitter. You know, you have Zuckerberg controlling Facebook, and all these people willing to step in and censor more and more, and use AI as a tool to help do that, in order to try to direct information and kind of shape it, even though this is supposed to be this like massive peer-to-peer environment, there is also this like intense use of the algorithm to push certain narratives and suppress other narratives, and you know, use the complaint procedure to block people and demonetize people and block and eject them from the platform if they say the wrong things. And you know, pay the money if they say the right things. It's such a corrupt environment. I wanted to quickly mention the guy in the red suit. You know who I'm talking about?
1: You mean the soccer fan
0: at the World Cup? Yeah. Yes. Yeah. Yeah. I mean, I call it football, but okay.
1: Yeah. That's what they do in Europe. They call it that in other parts of the world. Yes.
0: So this guy is like stands there like, you know, for like the entire game. He's like standing for like, you know, hours or 90 minutes or however long he stands. It's like, and he's very striking in this red suit, and you know, he is calling attention to the crisis in the DRC, the Democratic Republic of the Congo. When you were listing like the kind of these other like Cold War like movements, one of the things that you passed over was Patrice Lumumba, who this guy was standing up to memorialize and to call attention to the civil war that's going on in the Congo. So I was hoping we could talk a little bit about what's going on in the Congo.
1: Yeah, it was very interesting. He surfaced during the Africa Cup, which was held in Morocco. And that, too, was controversial because Morocco was designated as the winners of the World Cup, although Senegal felt they were cheated out of the victory. But, yes, in the DRC, the conflict is still going on, and particularly in the eastern region of the country. And here again, you have external elements that are interjecting themselves into a domestic conflict, which, you know, begs for some type of peaceful resolution. The DRC is a very rich country in terms of strategic resources, but due to the conflict that is consistently going on, the profits from those resources are being directed outside the country as opposed to benefiting the people inside of the Democratic Republic of Congo. But the gentleman, as I mentioned, had been seen at the Africa Cup in Morocco several months ago. And in the recent 2026 World Cup, FIFA World Cup, he was denied admission into the U.S. So his, you know, demonstration, so to speak, only took place in Mexico and Canada. So, you know, the United States denied a number of people admission to the U.S. for the World Cup. Even the referee from Somalia, although he had a visa and already had been appointed to referee the games, they turned him around at the border. And when Giuliani's son, who is supposed to be the coordinator of the FIFA World Cup games in the U.S., said that they had evidence that he was having conversations with, quote, bad actors, unquote. This was a total fabricate.
0: Well, if you have to apply for a visa, then you have to talk to the U.S. State Department, right? So you're automatically having a conversation with the bad actor.
1: Yeah, but they canceled his visa. So, so with so much politics that were going on at the World Cup, it's still not over. But the whole controversy between Egypt and Argentina, the game that was played, the Egyptian coach, Hassan, felt they were cheated out of a victory. So you can't get beyond
2: probably
1: politics.
2: Because he was taking a political stand, you know, probably because at one of the earlier games he held up the Palestinian flag.
1: Yes, and at press conferences, Hassan, the coach for the Egyptian national team, was draped in the Palestinian flag.
2: Wow.
1: And all the victories they won at the FIFA World Cup, he dedicated to the Palestinian people. So you can only imagine the harassment that he and the Egyptian team received, even though Egypt, you know, as a state, is heavily subsidized by the U.S.
2: Right.
1: But it shows that people, you know, whether they're athletes, people who are involved in the athletic field as coaches, do have a lot of sympathy and support for the Palestinian cause.
2: I did want to ask quickly, because we have less than 10 minutes, but I did want to ask about what is going on with the massive protests in South Africa.
1: Yeah, well, this is a counter-revolutionary effort, probably directed by the Trump administration and his allies, to embarrass the country, to alienate the government from other governments throughout the continent of Africa. And it looks very similar to what took place during the late 1980s and early 1990s, when you had the Inkatha so-called Freedom Movement, and later the Inkatha Freedom Party, which opposed the African National Congress, the United Democratic Front, and actually carried out massive attacks, driving people out of certain communities. Mm-hmm. And if you look at some of the scenes that have developed over the last month or so in South Africa, it looks very similar to what happened prior to the democratic transition or democratic breakthrough of 1994. And we also have to keep in mind that the U.S. and the state of Israel has been attempting to destabilize South Africa for a considerable amount of time. Now, when Joe Biden was president, they accused the government of Cyril Ramaphosa of providing weapons to the Russian Federation to assist in their special military operations. They conducted an investigation. No evidence was found, yet the U.S. said absolutely nothing. They didn't apologize, as the former foreign minister said, not even a whisper of an apology came from the Biden administration. Then last year, when Trump came into office and the conditions were worsening, the ambassador, South African ambassador to the United States, was terminated. He had his credentials withdrawn by the Trump administration because ostensibly of a speech he made criticizing the Trump administration, and he was sent back. And then Ramaphosa came to the United States, visited Trump at the White House, and he was ambushed with a lot of false allegations about purported genocide being committed against the Boers, the Afrikaners, by the ANC government. And even the government of national unity.
2: So this was what was used as an excuse to bring a bunch of the white South Africans, the Boers, to the U.S.
1: Interestingly enough, under the guise that they were under threat, whereas you got people from Haiti, from many different areas of the world, even those that
2: aren't allowed in or are shipped back.
1: Yeah, are being rounded up, imprisoned, and deported.
0: Right, right. And the Supreme Court says that they can be, they don't have to have their asylum claims, even heard now. You can just reject someone without even, like, investigating whether there's a valid asylum claim there.
1: Now, the final thing I wanted to mention about South Africa is that they took the State of Israel to the International Court of Justice in late 2023 and got a favorable ruling the following month in January of 2024. So they were accused by Israel as being the legal arm of Hamas. So they want to destabilize South Africa. They found a way.
2: That could be the reason why all the problems they're having.
1: Yes, and
0: I mean, they've got a more long-standing policy than that. I mean, when we actually had Nkosi Ezwelivalile Mandela on the program, talking about this long-standing idea that, you know, Africa will never be free as long as the Palestinian people are not free, and South Africa will not be free unless that is true, and they've like meant that and acted on that, and they've also had this like kind of peace mission with Russia and Ukraine too, which they're very very impressive in terms of trying to be good actors in the world and make peace and liberate the suffering peoples of the world, and it's like. No wonder, Israel hates them.
1: Yes, and South Africa has local government elections coming up later this year. And this is another factor in the attempted destabilization. The whole notion that these people are foreign nationals is absurd. If you know anything about the history, particularly Southern Africa, the region was divided by the imperialists. And, for example, a lot of the people from Zimbabwe, Malawi, Lesotho, the former Swaziland, which is Eswatini now, are related to the people who currently reside in the Republic of South Africa. So anybody that knows anything about the history of the region know that it was a regional situation that was established even under settler colonialism and capitalism because they drew labor from all these regional countries. Mm-hmm. A lot of people from Lesotho, Swaziland, Zimbabwe, Mozambique, Malawi, all worked as far away as the DRC, all worked in the mines, in the diamond mines and the gold mines, and later the manufacturing sector in South Africa. So this is a historical attempt to destabilize the country, and it's done a lot of damage in regard to African unity. So it's going to take a lot to repair the damage that's been done over the last month or so.
2: I believe Thabo Mbeki, the former president, had something to say on that, like asking people not to let themselves be torn apart into all these different groups, but to kind of stick together.
1: Yeah, and the groups that are leading this, March in March, and Operation Dadula, which has been around for a longer period of time, in the so-called Patriotic Alliance, they have no representation in the National Assembly whatsoever. So these are like mobs that are carrying out these attacks on people from other parts of the Southern Africa and Africa as a whole. And even some South Asians have been attacked as well. So they're going to have to get control of what's going on inside the country in an effort to rebuild trust in South Africa as well as throughout Africa as a whole.
2: All right. We are near to our end. So if there is anything else you want to say, say it quickly in the next minute. Also, how do people reach you?
1: Well, they can log on to the Pan-African Newswire. That's at pan-african news.blogspot.com. That's Pan-African News. blogspot.com. I'm also on Facebook, X, and Instagram. And also, I'm a contributing editor to Fighting Words. That's fighting-words.net. So you can read my work on those sites.
0: Any parting shots at Elon Musk before you sign off here?
1: Well, I mean, he's, I believe, heavily involved in the destabilization of South Africa. He originally comes from there, and he's attempting to control internet resources throughout the world. And, of course, we know what his politics are, and we have to keep him in mind.
0: But we can trust the Twitter AI, of course.
1: Of course, right.
2: Well, it's been delightful having you on, Abayomi.
1: Thank you.
2: And we always look forward to having you on again.
1: All right.
2: Thank you.
1: All right. Thank you.
0: All right. Thanks again.

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From the New Arts and Media Studios in Milwaukee, I'm Charles Purcell. This is The Log. I am beginning to question myself. I feel like I'm failing you. I'm running out of ideas here. I can't find the words to express how messed up the world is and how angry I am about it. And sometimes I listen to myself speak, and I really have to take myself to task because it's way too negative. It's way too angry. I know that. I don't know. It sounds like I'm blaming us. I'm disappointed in us, that I don't like us. I don't love us. And nothing could be further from the truth. I absolutely love us. I love the people. I love art and music and theater. I love nature. I love garden fresh vegetables and fruit off the vine. I love non-human animals. I love learning and the teachers and librarians who help me learn. There's so much to love. And as hard as I try, it's difficult to bring this sentiment into our daily conversations about fighting the enemy. Yes, of course, love is more powerful than hate. We've all heard it. We all believe it. But finding real, tangible, and practical ways to manifest that equation into real life, I'm failing. Love is greater than hate, and there's so much to love. Our diversity, the very heart of what the fascist regime seeks to destroy. Our greatest asset, our diversity. You gotta love the scientists and the engineers, the craftspeople that do such important and creative work. I especially love the people who do the really hard and dangerous work, the kind of work I know I could never do. There's so much good. There's so much good among the people. And the world itself. Oh my God, I love the sun and the moon and the night sky and the morning sky and the snow and the rain and the wind. I love riverbanks and lake shores and the ocean front and the wide open seas. It's all there for us. I love new ideas and wild ideas and crazy ideas. I love philosophy. I love thinking about thinking. Most of all, I love the possibilities in all of that. And of course, I love my friends and my family, and more than anything else, I love my kids. There is just so much to love. It's endless. But what I don't love, what has to go, pretty much everything about how we organize our collective life. You notice the things I did not include in my list of things I love. I don't love my country. I don't understand patriotism. I don't get it at all. It's stupid. I especially don't love nationalism. That's stupid on steroids. I don't love leaders. Some have done their best, I guess. But ultimately, they're in a no-win situation. Because we don't need leaders. We don't need bosses. Generally, they ruin everything. At their best, they're inconsequential. I mean, think of any topic you and I talk about, and it's pretty much upside down on how it ought to work. Politics, the way we run elections, how it's drowning in money and the effect that has on the outcome. The business of how we produce, distribute, and consume goods and services. You and I talk about that all the time. I won't go down that rabbit hole for the thousandth time. But the central role of money and profit has to be eliminated. I just heard what's-his-name the other night. I forget his name. They call him the godfather of AI because he was very instrumental in the very beginning development of AI many years ago. And now he's an elder statesman warning us against the dangers. I bring him up because in an interview he said, we have to change the way we do everything. We have to reorganize the way we do things. Now, I've heard many people say that. Important people, smart people. This guy's in a particular position that when he speaks, we should listen. But he never takes it to the next step. Nobody does. No one ever does. They say we have to change the rules, but they don't say how. They're afraid to go to the next step. Either they can't do it, they're incapable, they're so steeped, hypnotized. It's the air we breathe, it's the water we swim in. They can't even see that money and profit is the problem. They can't bring themselves to say, abolish money, abolish profit.
They can't bring themselves to understand what David Graeber tried to tell us before he died, that this isn't the only way to run things. The great anthropologist told us that there have been many societies for thousands of years at a time over the course of human history that didn't have leaders, that didn't have money, and yet they were highly organized. They built great cities, made great advancements in mathematics and technology, and at the same time, it was an egalitarian society. We don't have to be doing what we're doing. The arts, which are life-affirming, trapped in a world where money and profit and investment and appreciation make the whole process of creating and consuming art an act of prostitution. Public safety completely on its ear. Defund the cops? You afraid to say that in civil society? Yeah, I'll say it. Defund the cops. How about this? Abolish the cops. These are the things we're afraid to say. I'm against public safety? No, of course not. The way we're doing it is upside down. Sports and entertainment, something that may seem trivial, something that may seem tangential, it's not at all central to our lives. And it's all tainted by how it's all forced through the sausage making, encased in money and profit. Technology continues to advance, but all the benefits go to the 1%. Education, trapped in a centuries-old model, doesn't have to be this way. Every issue, every topic you can think of could be improved a thousandfold if we the people had the power to design the operating system. Imagine what we could do together, the people, in concert, in cooperation, without the bosses, without the so-called leaders, without the money dictating how we do it. Imagine the news media, social media, without the bosses, without the profit. Imagine a world where everyone is free to travel, regardless of income or nationality. Abolish borders. The loftiest dreams of the most ardent environmental advocates would be realized overnight if we eliminated money, profit, and the bosses from the equation. We all want to protect the earth. We would simply do it. The fact that there's a housing crisis, it couldn't be more insane. There's plenty of room. There are 10 times more vacant units than there are homeless people or underhoused people. The poison we're currently fed by Big Ag could be replaced by actual food. Public health would skyrocket overnight. And when I look at all these issues, politics, business, religion, the arts,

And it's not that they're all evil. It's not that there's good people and bad people, though there are, of course. There are plenty of evil people. But I'm talking about the system itself that gets into a person's bones. Because once a person reaches a certain level in our system, a certain level of income, of wealth, of status, of education, it means by very definition that that person has been indoctrinated. That's how they got to their position. They bought in. They're vested. The institution serves them and they serve the institution. The relationship is reciprocal and impossible to put asunder. Of course, we outnumber them, yes, but they hold virtually all of the power. These are the owners, the managerial class, the political class. They control the money. They control all levers of government. They make all the rules. And they control the media. So the propaganda is massive. We have to work like hell to resist it, to stay awake ourselves, to not succumb. We're told every minute, overtly and covertly, to submit. They don't have to be bad or evil people, although, like I said, some definitely are. But most of them are simply incapable of veering off the path they've been conditioned to follow. So, we have to turn to each other. We have to reject the controlling class. Not play by their rules. We have to make our own rules. Build alternative systems outside the approved establishment. In every aspect of life, our work, our consumption, our relationships, how we move through life, how we get from point A to point B, the communities we choose to live in every aspect of life, we must starve the controlling class out of existence, especially as it affects the economy. Withhold our dollars and withhold our labor. And we know how they fight back. They will literally criminalize our own autonomy. But we have to commit to civil disobedience. We have to give and take freely with each other, outside of their closed systems, in housing, education, all areas of work and consumption. And this is not left-right as much as it is populist versus tyranny. A great many people populate the controlling class. I'm not saying it's a small amount of people. And their pushback will be strong. They control the banks. They are the owners, the employers. They control the police and the courts. It doesn't make them right. It just means they hold the power. Might does not make right as much as they want to tell us it does. So whatever power they hold, and it's plenty, they haven't earned it. And they don't hold it by legitimate means. And they haven't faced real resistance yet. I mean, we haven't seen any real resistance in this country since the civil rights era of the 50s and 60s, and then the anti-war movement of the 60s and 70s. There was real progress then, some wins for our side. The women's movement of the 70s. But since then, what? Significant wins, I guess, especially marriage equality, LGBTQ issues generally. But these and other movements have been stalled or even reversed. And forget about economic justice. We have absolutely been in reverse on economic justice for going on 5 decades. Union membership is a fraction of what it was in the 70s. Income and wealth inequality have grown wider each year for decades. A massive transfer of wealth to the millionaires and billionaires, who of course have a stranglehold on lawmakers. Democracy is long dead. And now the handful of people who control everything about AI will put this trend into hyperdrive. Massive job loss, massive wealth transfer, soon complete. A tiny handful of self-coronated men will control everything, including the government, while the rest of us are left with nothing. And here I go again. Again, I catch myself and must scold myself for being so negative. But I'm just reporting facts here. These are the facts. And the very good news here is, we have a way out. We absolutely have a way out. Because love is greater than hate. And we have the numbers. And we are capable. But there is no path out of our predicament within the rules of the current system. That game is rigged. That road is closed to us. And this is what I've been trying to convey for these weeks and months. Been trying to find a way to make this clear.

Our only option is withdrawal. Withdraw from the system. 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Withdraw your consumer dollar. 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Patronize only local live music and entertainment. All of these things are being done all around us. It's already happening. That's the great news. We just have to join it. We have to make it unstoppable. We have to make it bigger. We have to make our world bigger than theirs. Withdraw your labor. Do what you do. If you're a farmer, a doctor, a teacher, a scientist, an engineer, an artist, whatever, do what it is you do. Just don't do it for them. Don't do it for the controlling class. Find alternative systems. Find nonprofits. Find mutual aid societies. Hang your own shingle if you can. Partner with other revolutionaries, because that's exactly what this is. This is a revolution. Withdrawing labor and dollars from the controlling class serves two purposes. And the first is very positive. It builds a stronger and healthier community with your neighbors, and in every way creates a richer and healthier life for you as an individual. You're not entering some great war where you have to sacrifice everything. It is a great struggle, but you're not going to sacrifice. If you are afraid that corporate boycotts would be a hardship for you, you're going to find the exact opposite is true. Everything will be better. You'll eat better. You'll feel better. You'll be closer than ever with your friends and neighbors in a real community, for maybe the first time ever. You'll be on your feet more and sitting in front of screens less. Life will be exponentially better in every possible way when we turn to each other and reject the money men. And then the second thing that happens when we withdraw our labor and dollars from the controlling class, it starves them out of existence. For-profit companies will either collapse entirely, or more likely, will adapt and conform to this new way of doing things, where money and profit are meaningless, and all effort goes to serving the people and protecting the earth. It will force governments to adapt. They'll be chasing us. We will have the upper hand. If they try to manipulate us, like they've been doing for 250 years, and oh, they're going to try. You know they're going to try. But at a certain point, they'll have no choice but to buckle and to recognize us as the leaders. Because they're going to need us way more than we need them. Because the fact is, we don't need them at all. We just have to understand that and live like it's true, because it is true. I happened to catch a great little talk by Stan Lee recently, the great Marvel Comics creator. And the gist of his little talk was, be delusional, meaning don't let anyone tell you you can't achieve your dream. The way of life I've described is going to get mockery and eye rolls and open defiance from those sleepwalking through our current nightmare. You will be discouraged. You will be called delusional for believing any of this is possible. Stan Lee says, go for it. Be delusional. At the most recent Academy Awards, Oscar-winning director David Borenstein said in his acceptance speech, "You lose your country through countless small acts of complicity. When we act complicit when a government murders people on the streets, when oligarchs take over the media and control how we produce and consume it, we all face a moral choice. But even a nobody is more powerful than you think." So I'll ask you to hold me to account. I know I get angry. I know I probably focus too much on the evils in our world. But it's only because I don't want any of us to silently, subconsciously comply. So that's why I keep hollering my Chicken Little routine. But at the heart of my philosophy
is the belief that we are capable of building the world we want. We are a remarkable people on a beautiful planet, and I got nothing but love for you, for all of us, and for what's possible. I don't use the word revolution very often. It's too grandiose, I guess. At heart, I'm still a small-town kid from rural Wisconsin. But what you and I talk about here on the log is absolutely revolution. And we do have to think about it that way, and we have to be okay with that. You need a revolutionary mindset to do the things that need to be done. And there's only so much time we can spend criticizing the powers that be, or even trying to come up with ways to topple them. As valuable as both things are, we need to know the truth about our condition. We need to plan their downfall as part of our revolution, of course. So, sure, define the problem, defeat them by all nonviolent means necessary. But the third leg of that stool is having some idea what we're fighting for. And the more time I spend imagining a better world, the more I realize how left and right politics have almost nothing to do with it. This is something I've learned through my work on this issue. Now, I always identify as a lefty, and I probably always will. But as I look at the issues, I find so much in common with conservatives, with libertarians. Yeah, we all want to be left alone by the so-called powers. We believe in our own autonomy, in our own liberty. We don't want to be told what to do. We don't need to be micromanaged. I have so much more in common with libertarians and conservatives than I ever thought I would until I really looked into this. And I hope that among my listeners, there are some libertarians and conservatives. And I hope they're hearing this too as I work through all these ideas. The one chasm that divides us is one that I think we could conquer. Because from what I understand of libertarian and conservative dogma is they hate big government. They don't want big government telling them what to do. Well, I'm with you on that. They don't want high taxes. Well, that's where you and I have to have a conversation. Because from my point of view, I don't want big government either. But let's define government just for the sake of our conversation here. I'm an abolitionist, meaning I want to abolish a great number of institutions. So many laws we could take off the books. Again, area of agreement, I think, between us. But I don't want to abolish government altogether, because the way I define government is exactly the way America's founding fathers defined it, a government of, by, and for the people. Once they got into the details, they screwed up pretty badly. But I will always stick with that original idea, of, by, and for the people. Is that a left-right divide? I don't think so. So I want a small government that does very little. The fewer laws, the better. I agree with you. Now, here's another big difference between us that creates that gulf between us. Money. Because I put money and the power it's been given in our system right alongside big government, right alongside big business. Public-private, I don't see the divide. I see oppressors and oppressed. Oh, now look out, there's language that might trigger you again, my libertarian and conservative friends. Let's take another pause to define terms. Defining terms is so important when you're having a conversation with somebody. By oppressor and oppressed, I just mean the way you look at big government and individual citizens. That's all I mean. Where you and I have to get together, I'm not quite sure why you don't see big business, big money, big food, big ag, big pharma, big everything. I'm not sure why you don't see that on an equal footing with big government. I don't divide them. I put them in the exact same camp. They're on the same team, and this is why I keep calling to abolish money. Or if not, at the very least, to reduce its power. You don't want big government to have power over us. Neither do I. I don't want big money to have power over us.
And I think if you and I could talk for a while, we would agree on that. So just as a little thought exercise, anytime you think big government as you're huffing and puffing in your conservative libertarian way, allow your mind to include big money, big business, big tech, big all of it. It's you and me and 8 billion other people against big. Big government, big business, big tech, big pharma, big ag, big everybody. That's the dividing line. People talk all the time about wearing jerseys, right? Oh, you got to be on the blue team or the red team. Hey, you know what? My jersey is Team 8 Billion. And it should be your jersey too. And we should be fighting the guys in the big jerseys. And when you think of it that way, you realize that as much as you want liberty, freedom, you can't have it. It's impossible to achieve that unless money is either eliminated or controlled. And that scares you, I think. Oh, you need big government to control money. Don't tell me what I can do with my money. But it's not your money. Money is like, it's kind of like consciousness, where philosophers and quantum physicists, and I'm getting way over my head here, they're trying to figure out exactly what consciousness is, and they don't know. They're trying to figure it out. But the best current theories are about consciousness being a group effort. It's not something you have. An individual doesn't have consciousness. An individual participates in consciousness. It's a holistic kind of a thing. That's what money is. If I asked you to define money right now, if I asked anyone, I think their definition would be lacking. Because what I'm talking about is a whole global system that everyone dips their toes into and sometimes dives into the pool of money like an Olympic swimmer and wins the race, while others in the great pool of money are either swept in with the tide or swept out with the tide. Some ride it, some drown in it. Okay, enough of that metaphor. I think you get it. Money is like consciousness. It's this undefinable thing that we all create together. It shapes us and we shape it. It's much too powerful for us to allow it to control our lives the way it does. And to bring this out of the world of metaphor and back into practical realities of our day, I would ask you to consider joining me in trying to disregard the left-right divide. As you go about your life, making decisions, of course, how to vote, but more than that, how to live, how to work, how to treat your neighbors. I really believe that we share an awful lot. You want to be free. You don't want to be managed. I think that's safe to assume. I'm hoping I can assume a couple of other things. That you want the best for your neighbor. That you want the best for everybody. So I'm just asking that every decision you make reflects those values. And if I can come around to the value of don't tread on me, I'm asking that you consider the value that all the bigs, big money, big banks, big everything, are in league with big government. If you and I can agree on that, I think we're most of the way there. Because then we can agree that the candidates we vote for and the laws we want, because we can't escape some sort of government, I think we could agree that what we want then are the fewest laws possible, but the most effective laws possible. And the single most fundamental legal tenet we need right now is one big law or a body of laws that limit or, if possible, abolish the power of money. All right, we could take this much further, I'm sure, but limits of time and honestly, this is pretty taxing, pun intended. Please continue this conversation with your friends and family around the kitchen table. See what they think. All right. 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
Thanks to Peter Donalds, who wrote and performed our theme song. All right, I love you. I'll see you out there.

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0: Hey, I've got the slow fade down. Happy Wednesday.
1: Wow, you are so good, Kevin G. What's up, Later Dater?
0: Hey, 60. What's happening since last week?
1: Oh my gosh, well, it's still hot. Okay, so yeah, it's like, what, 90 degrees and super humid here in the big Milwaukee city.
0: Yeah, I kind of wanted to bring some palm fronds to kind of cool myself off a little bit, maybe spritz myself with some ice, but, you know, it's not happening.
1: Okay.
0: So.
1: Well, we have 29 minutes to do our thing, and then we can go outside.
0: Episode is what, 28, 29?
1: 21, I don't know.
0: 29.
1: 29?
0: I think it's episode 29.
1: Oh, my gosh. Next week, a milestone, 30.
0: Hang on. Let me just check. Yeah, this is...
1: Well, Kevin G is...
0: This is the 15th. It's the 29th episode.
1: It Holy is. Cow. Wow. Yeah. All right.
0: Yeah.
1: Later, Dater.
0: Doing it.
1: So... this is Hey 60. We are on riverwestradio.com. After today, you'll be able to listen to this amazing show on YouTube, on SoundCloud, and on SiriusXM.
0: Don't forget TikTok, Instagram, Facebook, and you can email us at hey60dater@gmail.com.
1: So that's hey60dater@gmail.com. Come on, you guys. We have not had one person email us since we started this.
0: 29 weeks.
1: I could totally, like, fake the funk and send some, you know, crazy question that we would answer, but
0: WXRW, request your presence. Send us an email.
1: Right, but I don't do that because I'm all about being authentic and not fake. And
0: we're requesting, not begging.
1: Exactly.
0: Right?
1: Be the first.
0: We're responding, not reacting.
1: Right. Be the first. So today is Wednesday. We are here every Wednesday at 6 p.m. And today...
0: we're talking about the CEC.
1: A CEC, also known as Stages of Relationships.
0: Right. C, the first C, stands for...
1: casual.
0: And then E...
1: exclusive.
0: And the last C...
1: committed.
0: Uh-huh. All right, the CEC.
1: So where are you, the rhetorical you, in those three stages of relationships?
0: C and number two, I'm committed.
1: Committed.
0: Yeah.
1: Like, so you went through the casual,
0: and
1: you went
0: the
1: through
0: exclusive,
1: the...
0: exclusive, and now committed.
1: Okay, so what's the biggest difference between the casual... and the exclusive and the committed.
0: The
1: what
0: casual
1: is
0: assumes, to me anyway,
1: yes,
0: that you know, you're not serious. You are possibly dating other people casually,
1: okay. Right?
0: That you haven't sat down and had the talk about being exclusive, right?
1: Okay.
0: So until you have that talk, you're pretty much casual.
1: Okay. So how long do you think you were in that casual? Casual stage.
0: I was there probably 2.5 months.
1: 2.5 months?
0: Yeah, as I recall, it was about 10 weeks. And it was kind of the magic, hey, you want to date exclusively? Was the implication.
1: Did you ask that question or did your partner?
0: I asked the question.
1: And what did your partner say?
0: She smiled and said, of course.
1: Oh, so she was just kind of
0: ready.
1: She was maybe waiting
0: she
1: for
0: was
1: that.
0: Ready. She tells a story today, you know, whenever she, you know, sees her girls or whatever, that that's how I asked her, you want to date me? All right.
1: So, nice.
0: Yeah. It just kind of came out. It was natural.
1: Okay. So the casual, you gave yourself about 10 weeks.
0: It just happened in 10 weeks. I don't know that I set a time period on it. Usually, old Kevin would have been a lot sooner. But
1: 2 days? No, kidding. Kidding.
0: Yeah, maybe 3.5. No, it just worked out that the timing was such that I'm ready. And 10 weeks just happened to be when I was ready.
1: Okay.
0: So
1: then you go into exclusive. And what does exclusive mean?
0: Well, exclusive means you're not dating anybody else. And you pretty much really care about each other.
1: Okay. And what else?
0: What else? Huh. Well, there might be some spicy time in there. Yeah.
1: Okay, oh, yeah. If you waited 10 and a half weeks to be
0: I'm
1: intimate,
0: not telling.
1: I respect
0: telling.
1: That. I respect
0: I'm
1: that.
0: I'm not telling.
1: I'm not asking you.
0: I know, but I'm not telling if you are. I would say that, yeah, by the time you're exclusive, you're definitely, you know, you've got a physical and emotional.
1: Yeah, you experience intimacy on a lot more levels.
0: All the levels.
1: Gotcha.
0: Yeah.
1: We got to talk about that too because intimacy is very important. It's not just a physical connection. Okay, what else happens to you in the exclusive stage?
0: We start talking about the future, I think, a little bit. You know, what your dreams are, what you want, where you want to travel to, and you start talking about family, introducing, and to friends and stuff like that.
1: Oh, so you waited for the exclusive?
0: Yeah, you know, I would tell you that introduction to her friends happened, you know, within the first, you know, 4 or 5 dates.
1: Yeah, and they had to approve you.
0: They had
1: before,
0: to approve me,
1: yes.
0: Yeah, or at least check a box, right? Half crazy. And I think, you know, shortly thereafter, when you start getting exclusive, you know, then it's more serious. You know, kids, siblings, you know, whatever, family members and
1: previous spouses.
0: Maybe work people, you know, that kind of stuff.
1: Previous spouses.
0: Oh, previous spouses, yeah.
1: Yeah.
0: Uh-huh. All of that.
1: Uh-huh. Okay.
0: Check those boxes.
1: All right. Okay, so we'll kind of go back to casual.
0: I have a feeling you've been waiting a long time to ask me all these questions.
1: Oh, I'm only asking you because of this, the CEC.
0: Right.
1: So casual, getting to know each other without commitment, dating multiple people, possibly exploring relationships, less unclear expectations, each other undecided.
0: Yeah.
1: Okay. Exclusive. We're only dating each other.
0: Yeah.
1: You're not pursuing others.
0: Correct.
1: Relationship is intentional in exploring compatibility.
0: Yeah, and so for other suitors out there, you have to break the news. So that's one of those features, like when you decide to go exclusive, you have to tell people that you were casually dating.
1: You tell them the transition.
0: Yeah.
1: From stage casual to stage exclusive.
0: Now, in my case, I pretty much really like this person, so I was weaning myself off the
1: dating apps, because you were a serial dater.
0: I was serial last year.
1: Serial dater, and we're not talking the cereal you eat.
0: No, we're talking
1: S-E-R-I-A-L.
0: Yeah, that's cereal. Okay, so
1: Okay.
0: You know, just personally, that's kind of how it went down.
1: All right, so when you're in the exclusive, it also says greater expectations of prioritizing each other. So how do you feel about that?
0: Yeah. So you have to have some of those conversations, you know. Where on the priority list are you exactly? You know, friends and family and pets and, you know, work and alone time. All of those things come up, right?
1: Yes.
0: The last thing you want to be, though, is a priority beyond, you know, hair.
1: What do you mean?
0: Well, if grooming is more or sleep is way more important than getting together, then, you know, we got to talk about priorities.
1: Okay. Yeah. And you had those conversations.
0: Oh, yeah. We had some really healthy adulting conversations about, you know, what it means to be
1: in a committed relationship.
0: Exclusive,
1: right?
0: Right.
1: Let's figure out what we want, and then you also put titles on. And so I noticed in our previous conversations how you were like, my partner.
0: Oh, stop.
1: So you chose the word partner instead of girlfriend.
0: Girlfriend. It's interchangeable at this point.
1: Okay.
0: So
1: how about exclusive
0: partner?
1: You know,
0: partner? It's funny, but I introduced her to my parents as partner. And we often introduce each other to, like, neighbors and whatnot as girlfriend, boyfriend.
1: Okay.
0: So it's interchangeable, and it's kind of weird. But
1: how about exclusive partner?
0: We're committed.
1: I mean, this is my exclusive partner. I love that.
0: I think it's too much.
1: Never too much.
0: Because you can have multiple partners. Do you really want that?
1: Well, I don't know what you're talking about with partners, but,
0: okay.
1: Yeah.
0: To me, a partner is somebody that's committed.
1: Right. Like, I always say, I'm looking for a partner, not a project.
0: or a passenger or a purse.
1: Oh, I love that.
0: Uh-huh.
1: We have to talk about that.
0: The 3 or 4 P's?
1: Yeah, the 3 or 4 P's. Passenger, purse. Partner, purse, yeah. Priority.
0: Priority, yeah.
1: See?
0: Uh-huh.
1: See how we just have so many things to talk about?
0: Uh-huh.
1: Uh-huh. All right, so the next stage is the committed stage. Yeah. All right, so tell me what you're doing now in your committed stage.
0: We're taking weekend trips away.
1: Okay.
0: With extended family. We're joining in celebrations with stuff for our kids and doing that kind of stuff.
1: So you're showing up together.
0: Yeah, showing up together. Kind of, and Facebook official.
1: Oh,
0: yeah, that's a
1: big
0: one.
1: You
0: that's
1: said
0: a big one.
1: You are
0: FBO.
1: In a committed relationship on Facebook.
0: FBO.
1: Woo, woo,
0: Facebook
1: woo,
0: official.
1: Woo. Wow.
0: Yeah, when you change
1: who
0: your
1: did
0: social
1: that?
0: Media over
1: who did
0: to
1: that?
0: Not single anymore. Yeah.
1: Then who did that? I didn't see that.
0: I
1: though.
0: Had to wait, but she triggered it. So.
1: Oh, so she
0: yeah.
1: did it.
0: And that just happened just a month ago, actually.
1: I didn't even see that. Was although that? I'm not her friend on Facebook, so
0: not
1: I don't
0: yet.
1: Know if I would have seen. Like, if you would have done it,
0: well,
1: I would have said congratulations.
0: I think the posting that was a joint posting kind of said it all, because the implication was that, oh, we were doing the Summerfest thing together, and we posted a cute couple pic.
1: Okay.
0: So there.
1: Okay. No, that's nice. Yeah. So that...
0: Uh-huh.
1: The Facebook official FBO is not on this.
0: But it should be.
1: Okay, no, you know what? I was wrong. Okay, so let's look at this. Building together, we are official with titles and commitment. Yes. Intention for long-term companionship. Expectations openly discussed and maintained. Actively emotionally invested. And then, yes.
0: You know, and I would also throw in there, too, that you know, if you have made it to the commitment stage and you haven't had some kind of serious adulting conversations, maybe you're not there yet. I think you can't really be committed until you've seen kind
1: right.
0: of the bad
1: and
0: sides
1: I,
0: of people.
1: Yes.
0: Right?
1: Yeah, the good, bad, and
0: you
1: the ugly.
0: You need to be upset with each other on some things, and you have to kind of come together and square that before you can get
1: right. The good, the bad, the ugly,
0: right.
1: The GBU.
0: Yeah. Yeah,
1: good, the bad.
0: Heard that.
1: GBU.
0: Okay, the good, the bad. That's an old Clint Eastwood movie.
1: Good, yeah, the good, the bad, but it does apply.
0: I get it.
1: In today's dating world.
0: It totally applies. Yeah.
1: Okay, so tell me what you think. Which was the easiest stage, and which is the hardest?
0: Oh, tough question. I still think the early stages where you're trying to for a guy.
1: Yeah.
0: Guy's perspective is trying to figure out, because women can be really tough to read sometimes. You know, like you just don't know where you stand. You know,
1: then you have to have that conversation, that crucial conversation.
0: Yeah, you're kind of casual, and if you know, if the person you're interested in kind of holds their cards close to the vest, because one reason.
1: Ooh,
0: or another,
1: what is that? What is that name of that person? The cat beater
0: yeah,
1: or something?
0: Yeah, right. So you got it.
1: Yes,
0: but. You know, you have to, you kind of, you don't want to come out too strong. If you're really interested, you know, you're going to play your cards right. You got to pace yourself. You got to calibrate all of those things. I think.
1: So it's all about communication and,
0: yeah,
1: and it, yes, and leaning into it.
0: Yeah, but it creates a little bit of tension, right? Sometimes tension, too much tension can be a little bit of anxiety, right? So you're kind of left going, okay, does this person really like me the same amount? So I think that's the toughest part for me.
1: Okay.
0: Because I was ready to be. In the exclusive,
1: mm-hmm.
0: and then once you get to exclusive, it's like, okay, we're starting to talk about the future. Then the natural course of events happens, and you're like, okay, it's time to be committed.
1: So what happens when you're in the committed stage and you start feeling that the person is just kind of taking you for granted, and it's just not appreciating you? And do you ever have you felt that at all?
0: I felt that. I felt that in past lives and in current,
1: okay.
0: basically, for me.
1: And then what? How'd you handle
0: well,
1: that?
0: Well, for me, I look inward first. What have maybe I've done that may have put this person into an arm's length situation?
1: Uh huh.
0: And after kind of giving it some processing time, I may reflect and realize that I'm putting in too much energy or. More
1: oh, they're not matching your energy.
0: It's a little bit of imbalance, and then kind of looking for okay, is it something that's out of our control? Like, you know, one of us has a really busy work schedule, or is it just something that isn't clicking with the other partner at the same energy level?
1: Okay,
0: and then I basically withdraw, I match energy.
1: You know, people don't understand what that means.
0: So, if somebody's putting an effort and you know, sometimes there's confusion between male and female roles, especially at our age, because I think we're kind of in that transitional generation where women can stand on their own 2 feet and ask a guy out, and it's more not feminist, but it's more equal.
1: Okay. It just kind of challenges the traditional roles.
0: So I think there's some So sometimes you have that traditional thing where, hey, the guy is the pursuer and the woman is, you know, a receiver.
1: The pursuee.
0: Pursuee, right? Or it's
1: the predator and the prey.
0: it's more modern and balanced, where both can show each other kind of openly and pursue and do stuff. In my case, it's been a little bit of both.
1: Okay.
0: Right? So I was pursuer for sure, kind of old school. And I'd say more into the exclusive and committed range. It's like, we just have a healthy discussion. Hey, there's something fun going on. What do you got going on in this weekend or that weekend?
1: Mm-hmm.
0: And so we're planning stuff together, and we share calendar stuff that might be fun.
1: Oh, that's a big commitment, too. Let's just create a Google calendar for each other.
0: Well, you know.
1: No, I think that's smart.
0: I think, you know, in this day and age, it's nice to know that you've got a certain weekend available if you want to do something out of town.
1: Right.
0: And do something fun. And there's so much going on, like here in Milwaukee, that it's like, oh, okay.
1: You know, Milwaukee's great in the summer.
0: Right. Bastille Days. And then there was Summerfest before that.
1: What's this weekend?
0: What is going on this weekend?
1: I don't even know.
0: I don't know either.
1: Okay. So when you say match energy, I'm not sure if a lot of people, like, I know what that means, and I match people's energy.
0: Yeah, so there's some hard and fast rules, and then there's kind of the Kevin rules, right? So if you're doing, let's just say you guys are texting back and forth, and maybe your partner's giving you a lot of, you know, 2-3-4 word answers and not really engaging.
1: Uh-huh. Text, and then you respond
0: dialogue
1: back to him that way.
0: And if you're double and triple texting and long texts and you're getting kind of short answers, you're imbalanced.
1: Okay.
0: Right? It's kind of textbook. I think in every situation is unique, and you have to kind of read the tea leaves, right? You know, there's a certain amount of, and I'm going to say it, energy that you feel. If somebody is really interested in you, but really tired, they're going to tell you, hey, I'm exhausted. Can we pick up this conversation tomorrow?
1: Right. Or I don't want to talk about that right now. I'm tired.
0: Exactly. So,
1: okay.
0: Or if there's subject matter that may be a little uncomfortable, just come out and say, hey, I'm not comfortable talking about this, but let's talk about that.
1: Okay.
0: And sometimes you don't know, because some people, again, keep that stuff in, and you don't know that maybe you're triggering them.
1: Right. You know? Unless they say something.
0: Right. So that's where I think, you know, you get.
1: I think it's good to discuss that, because I don't think a lot of people understand that. Like, yeah. I match energy all the time, and it's like, I'm not going to give any, I won't give people any more than they've given me. And,
0: right.
1: Yeah.
0: And if you're always the person that's initiating, hey, good morning, or they're always the person that's saying goodnight first.
1: Mm-hmm.
0: You know, at some point you got to say, hey, I'm always initiating.
1: I love that. Yeah, just bring it to their attention.
0: Wait a minute. Maybe I should pull back a little bit and see if they even miss it.
1: Right, exactly.
0: Right.
1: Okay, so I'm going to ask you some questions about some key experiences that even though you're in the exclusive stage, I want to know, have you traveled together?
0: Yes.
1: Have you navigated a conflict?
0: Oh, yeah.
1: Have you combined your finances yet?
0: No.
1: Do you talk about finances?
0: We do.
1: Okay. Have you had a situation where you had to support each other through grief or hardship?
0: Yes.
1: You have?
0: Yeah. Yeah.
1: All right. And then, are you both on the same page with non-negotiable core values?
0: We are on exactly the same page.
1: Okay.
0: I actually, you know, those are the check boxes early in a relationship in the casual phase. If the core values don't align, it's never going to go to the...
1: See, and that's why I wanted to ask you, like, have you experienced all this before?
0: I have, you know...
1: Have either one of you been sick?
0: Yes.
1: Okay.
0: Me, like 3 times and, you know... In the duration.
1: Okay, so you were
0: like
1: sick.
0: bad colds, and then just recently over 4th of July weekend, I had an allergy attack, and I was just run down, and I just needed time to sleep. So she took care of me.
1: Okay,
0: like
1: good.
0: It was awesome.
1: Okay, so I'm just asking, because I think those are all different types of things that really can determine if this person is your person. Because some people can't deal with some of that stuff.
0: Exactly.
1: And so, they're like, I'm out, man.
0: Yeah, next. Well, core values. Let's go back to that a second. Now, we've talked about core values in prior shows. In fact, early in our episode
1: our
0: list.
1: Early days of this show, trying to figure things out. Like, you know, however.
0: Core values has to be there, you know. And if you're dating with intention, and let's say you're dating to find your person, if your core values don't align up front, why waste the time, the energy, the money, whatever?
1: Right. Why would you invest in that person if you just don't match on the core value level?
0: Right. Right. So core values, and then, you know, common interests, and, you know, if you can match intellectually and emotionally and socially and, you know,
1: okay,
0: spiritually.
1: Okay. So have you done anything with your partner that you did for the first time that you thought you wouldn't like?
0: Give me a minute. Have I done anything with
1: my partner?
0: Have
1: you gone on like an excursion or gone traveling
0: something
1: or
0: that
1: or you did it and you still didn't like it, but you did it anyway?
0: Well, I would tell you that there's a lot of firsts. I mean, the first time I ever did hot yoga, first time I ever did any kind of yoga with my partner, and I thought, oh, this is actually a really good workout. It's really
1: okay.
0: Cool. I did a lot of other fun things for the first time, and I'm pretty open to trying new things.
1: Okay.
0: But
1: so if your partner said, "Oh, I want to go skydiving,"
0: I'd say, "Good luck." I'm not jumping
1: out
0: of a perfectly good airplane.
1: So that would be a hard no.
0: Well, it'd be a hard no, but I'd go if she wanted to go. I'd let her do her thing, and maybe I'd meet her on the ground, or maybe I'd be in the plane.
1: I'm just asking.
0: Yeah,
1: like that's conflict.
0: Yeah. I'm scared of heights, so. Jumping out of a plane and free falling.
1: What if she said, "Oh my God, Kevin, you are such a baby. I can't believe that you don't."
0: I'd bring my own crying towel because I don't care.
1: So okay, I'm just asking.
0: I'm strong enough. I'm strong enough to say, "Hey, it's not for me," but you go ahead.
1: Okay. And have you asked your partner to do something that she was just really not into that she finally did and she really liked it or didn't like it? Because those are conflict situations.
0: Yeah. Trying to think. You know, I think she's pretty open-minded too. We've done a lot of stuff together. You know, just
1: were there some situations though that were on a huge delayed response that you had to keep asking her to do, and then she finally did it?
0: Yeah. Yeah, there was. I don't want to talk about it. But
1: right, but
0: yeah.
1: you kept asking for that because that was important to you, and then finally she leaned into it.
0: Yeah.
1: And yes, yeah.
0: You know, and I think it could be normal, but it took longer. You know, there's times where couples, you know, one person is a little bit more vested than the other. In my case, I felt that was the case.
1: Mm-hmm.
0: And, you know, we had serious talks about it. And it's like, okay, I'm going to back off then. If you're not there, let me know.
1: Okay.
0: And then things came around.
1: So what you're really telling me is, and I'm going to say this in the words of Brené Brown, kind communication is clear communication. Clear communication is kind communication.
0: Yeah, and kind is really sexy, I have to say.
1: Yeah, it is.
0: So when you really connect with somebody on an honest, transparent,
1: open communication
0: level, it makes things so much easier. The guesswork is out. You can still have a lot of romantic tension and all of the right stuff, right?
1: Uh-huh.
0: But it doesn't have to be a miserable experience for people. They're trying to figure out what the hell's going on. Because if you're putting that much energy,
1: right,
0: it's not worth it.
1: You don't want to deal with all that ambiguity.
0: Those are games for 20-year-olds.
1: Right. That's right? Just ambiguity you don't want to deal with. No, I always say that. And I will always say that it takes more effort to be kind and with intent than it does to be unkind. It's so easy to be unkind to lose yourself. You
0: really?
1: Know what I mean? Yeah,
0: well,
1: it's so easy to get angry
0: and react. So I'm just the opposite. I think it's easier to be kind. And in those moments where I'm unkind, I'm upset. I am pissed
1: off.
0: Okay,
1: so you're an exception to the rule.
0: Well,
1: because most people fly off the handle when they're angry and they're angry a lot. Right.
0: Yeah.
1: And then, like, for me, like, if you had said something to trigger me, I would be like, I would take a deep breath, I would have to really think about what the right, answer would
0: have
1: be.
0: Have I said anything that really pissed you off?
1: No, but if you did, I would have to be like, I would have to
0: torture me till end of time.
1: No. But you're an exception to the rule in that situation. So, all right.
0: Did you just take my man card?
1: No.
0: I hope not.
1: No, I think in general it's easier for people to get angry and be mean than it is to be kind to people. And I would always say kind communication is clear communication.
0: Well, you know, and I think too that subconsciously people don't realize that they're being mean or cruel. Sometimes they're just so into themselves.
1: Or they're fighting a battle that you don't know about.
0: I think there's intentional and unintentional. There's things I'm sure I've done that were unintentional that hurt somebody's feelings, and they came back later and said, you know, I was really hurt by that. I'm like, what are you talking about?
1: Oh, and I would tell them, I'm all about telling you right away. Yeah. Like, when you said this, it made me feel
0: right.
1: this way.
0: Yeah.
1: But that's me, because I'm very in touch with my feelings.
0: Well, and, you know, the sooner that you resolve it, the sooner you can sleep at night.
1: Right, exactly.
0: So that's kudos to you for standing up and not letting
1: but
0: stuff
1: you
0: fester.
1: Also can tell people your truth and be vulnerable and transparent, and then they still don't even acknowledge that, which
0: right.
1: is very hurtful.
0: Right.
1: And very wrong.
0: Right.
1: And
0: so I used to, when I was married, I used to kind of knuckle under and just to keep the peace.
1: Oh, you're playing a role.
0: Yeah. Nice guy. Mr. Nice Guy. And peacemaker.
1: Oh, you want to know, is you want to be known as a good guy, not a nice guy.
0: That's right. Don't say the word nice.
1: You just, I know. I just remember that from our previous conversation.
0: Old Kevin was nice guy. Good Kevin, right? New Kevin is good Kevin.
1: Yes. I love that. I want to be known as kind. I want people to see me as kind.
0: Kind Julianne.
1: Mm-hmm.
0: Uh-huh.
1: I think that's really important.
0: It is important. Wow.
1: Wow. This was a great...
0: really intense conversation here. I feel like I was a little bit on the spot.
1: Yeah, but you know what? What you did today was you just really explained the CEC and then how you transitioned.
0: I was vulnerable today.
1: And transparent, and I appreciate that.
0: All right. Well, listen, you know... Next week, it's your turn.
1: Oh.
0: And we're going to go to it. So.
1: Maybe.
0: Maybe.
1: No.
0: Yeah, good luck with that. Should I stay or should I go?
1: I decided to go out of my last.
0: I think that's a wrap, everyone.
1: Only Kevin knows the beats on that, but I decided to go. If
0: you say that you are. And Julianne's famous words. Next.

0: Next week we're going to get you a lesson in lip syncing.
1: Nah, I just like to dance. One day
0: is fine, the next is black. Oh my god. Well, from the sauna to the freezer. I can't wait. Get in my car and blow the air.
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0: done. There you go.
1: Oh, I see. I'm sorry. Hey, it's Mel, back for more abuse. And I just figured out how to use an audio board. Just this minute. Thanks, Zoff. Hey, the on button really, really, really helps, I'm telling you. Hey, thanks for tuning in to Mel's Musical Memories Show number 5. And I'm going to start out with a Milwaukee band called the Hallelujah Ward. Thanks for listening, folks. We appreciate it.

Hey, the Wigs, ladies and gentlemen. Great album. So, I have been bringing in my own CDs and albums, although there is a bunch of local stuff here at the station. I just haven't got a chance to go through it yet, but I got plenty of stuff at home, believe me. So, the Wigs, 180 Degrees from File Under Pop Vocal. I'm Marty. Hope you're listening, buddy, out in California. And before that, The Shivers, No Substitute. Both from Radio Ready, Wisconsin, Lost Power Pop Hits, 1979 to 1982, baby. And then before that, Primitive Broadcast Service, another Milwaukee band called Bobby Says. And we started out with the Hallelujah Award, Manageable Oblivion. I'm oblivious to the word oblivion. Everybody Swoons record. Sorry, I think I got some collie hair on my knee or something. It sounded kind of funky. Sorry about that. Anyway, shocking, I know. Well, let's play something else. I'm going to play some Bloomsbury People. Bird Song. Hi, Siggy. Hope you're not taking a nap right now. See ya, buddy.

Hello, folks. Thanks for listening to WXRW. That was a rousing Polaris from their Archives 74-75 release on Rock House, RH007 in 2021. This was put out by Rusty over at Rock House. Thanks, Rusty. Cool song, man. Okay, before that, we heard Peter Hedman doing a song called The Lake from his The Seasides release. Before that, The Corporation from Milwaukee, I Want to Get Out of My Grave. Gosh, I haven't listened to that song in a long time, from 1969. And then before that, we heard, I got confused. Hey, shocking, I know. We heard the Bloomsbury People doing Birdsong in 69. I saw them open for somebody at the scene in like early 70s. It might have been Rod Stewart, Small Faces, rather, or Sadway Brown. Somebody, I can't remember who the heck it was. Anyway, so, right now, we're going to get back to some music. Blah, blah, blah. And I'm going to play something from, I forgot where these guys are from. I think they're from Wapaka. Yeah. That area. Party of Clowns doing Ethel Merman. Kind of interesting song. Thanks for listening.

0: Thanks for listening, folks. That was Pet Engine, Place to Breathe. Before that, Free Dirt from their Spaghetti and Meatballs, Mothballs release. And I don't know if I played the right song because they're not listed, and I'm not sure. Anyway, before that, Fuzzy Surf, Hometown Feeling. And then before that, we heard a band from Milwaukee also called Lupinaire. The name of the song is Hipster Porn. And we started that out with Party of Clowns from Wapaka doing Ethel Merman. So, anyway, folks, I'm off the air in a few seconds. I just want to thank you for supporting River West Radio. I appreciate it. And we'll go out with a little Hispanic Boys. Bye-bye.
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1: Today we have the Kids 24 organizers. Yay! Welcome, Jen and Indigo.
2: Thank you.
1: We're so glad to have you here. Give us, what is the scoop on the kids race? Tell us, when does the kids race happen and where?
2: A kids race is happening on Saturday, July 25th at the Fratney Street Escuela School. The first race will be the 3 to 7-year-olds, and that race starts at 11, registration at 10:30.
1: All right.
2: The next group would be our 8 to 12-year-olds, and that race is at noon, and registration for that one between 11 and 11:30.
1: Okay, cool.
0: So just show up?
2: Yep, show up. We got a registration tent.
0: Bring your kid, bring your bike
2: and their helmets.
0: Helmets.
2: Yes, a child will not be able to race unless they do have their helmet and parent present to sign the waiver form.
1: Excellent.
0: What is the ages again?
2: 3 to 7.
0: Oh, wow, that's young.
2: Yeah.
0: That must be really cute.
2: It is. And then the next one is a group or ages 8 to 12.
0: Also cute.
1: About how many kids show up for each of those races?
3: A lot.
2: And like every year we've been gaining, I remember 2 years ago we had, I think we counted 238 kids. Last year we were up to 247.
1: Awesome.
2: So I feel like we're gaining, you know, 10 to 15 kids-ish per year.
1: Mm-hmm. And as registration, you mentioned that for the 3 to 7-year-olds, it's at 10:30. Do you recommend people come early?
2: You know, I would encourage, it's okay. We can take you if you come early. It's a lot to get that amount of kids through in 30 minutes. Yeah. So, you know, if any time after 10 is great. we'll have, you know, volunteers in line with clipboards trying to get the registration forms filled out as fast as possible. Come to the table, pick up the manifest, the nameplates, T-shirts. Yep.
0: Do kids put the T-shirt on right away when they get it?
2: Some do. Some don't. A lot do.
1: And then I know that in the past, like, the Kids 24 sort of mimics the Adult 24 in certain ways. Like, there's sometimes a temporary tattoo or some other, like, games and things going on. Can you take us through any of the highlights for this year?
2: Yeah, we always do the temporary tattoos for both age groups. Our big kids, like, we do a disc golf throwing little area, and the axe board is always a huge hit. The big kids will start on Fratney Street, and they go south on Fratney to Our, and then hit the Beer Line Trail behind Hernia Movers. And when the race used to be at Gensland, all in the little playground area. And when I took over in 2022, that playground was under construction, so we had to find a new venue.
1: Mm-hmm.
2: And the Fratney Street Escuela School was very excited to let us be there.
1: Mm-hmm.
2: And for the big kids, I think their biggest thing that they like is after they hit the Beer Line Trail, they actually get to come out on a Pier Street and actually ride with the riders.
1: Oh,
2: it's
1: amazing.
2: Not, you know, it's a couple hundred yards, but hey, they're out there on the actual course with the riders.
1: So again, real quick, that's from Pierce.
2: So yeah, starts on Fratney.
1: Starts on Fratney.
2: In front of the school.
1: Okay.
2: Goes south on Fratney, west on Our, Beer Line Trail to Pierce, north on Pierce, east on Concordia, then south on Fratney.
1: So from on Pierce from Beer Line to Concordia, if you're riding at about, say, 10 on until noon-ish?
2: So the big kids race will start at noon. They only go for 24 minutes. So it's, you know, 24 minutes of the kids riding on the course with the riders.
1: That's awesome. I don't know that I've ever clocked that it's been there, but that's, you know, 36 hours into my clock. So
2: lost
1: a lot at that point.
0: So how long have you, Jen, been doing organizing?
2: I started in 2022. Steven Anderson and I had taken it over. I'm not going to remember the last names, but Ralph and Monica. Yeah, they ran it before that. And my first year as a rider was 2018. And I signed my team up to volunteer for the kids race. And I fell in love with it. So when Monica told me that she was wanting to step down as coordinator, I thought that was a great time to jump on.
1: Very cool.
0: So that was your first time experiencing the kids race, was volunteering?
2: Yep.
0: Okay. And how did you sign up for that? Like, you were volunteering, it was an option to do the kids race?
2: With knowing so many volunteers, it's like, this is where I, or coordinators, I'm like, this is where I want my team to volunteer for. So kind of just got, you know.
0: What happens in the kids race? I guess, like, I've seen it once. Unfortunately, that's usually my nap time. And I just never make it over there. Although now it's at Scuola Frattini, it's a little closer. What happens? So they show up. What are some of the events or the things that they do when they're...
2: For the 3 to 7 age group, we do like a car wash thing where they get, you know, sprayed with water, the temporary tattoos, the pie in the face. That is a pretty classic.
0: They get a pie in the face?
2: Yes. We used to do whipped cream, but that got a little sticky and messy and smelly. So we have now changed to whipped cream, but we just, shaving cream plates. And normally the riders will get on and on that and just get the pie to the face. Like, the kids love just getting off their bikes and right in your face.
1: That was a shirt a few years ago, too, if I could recall correctly.
0: Yeah.
1: That's awesome. I didn't know that was what happened in there.
0: That's what that's from.
1: I also sometimes miss the kids race because of nap time or other various activities, you know, hitting the
0: there's
1: the
0: so many things
1: day,
0: going
1: but,
0: on.
1: I'm gonna make an effort to get over there this year, check it out.
2: Please do.
1: What other kind of highlights?
2: So that's pretty much the little kids pie in the face. There's a bubble section and they just ride around for 30 minutes and they get their it's so much fun. It's pretty chaotic. It's kind of a smaller space. I wish it was a little bigger, but it's a lot of riders and a lot of parents, a lot of volunteers, and a lot of, you know, kids riders, adult riders.
0: It's crowded.
2: It's a little crowded and chaotic, but
0: And what about you, Indigo? How long have you been doing this?
4: This will be my year 3.
0: Okay.
4: Jen, I think you asked me one year if I wanted to help out. I'm not really sure how I ended up over there.
2: You were my water girl. You were my water source that one year, and then
4: the
2: we just kind of roped you on in. Yeah, we didn't have access to the water at the Frattini Street School, so we were filling up buckets at Inigo's dad's house and taking them over to the course.
4: Yeah, and then year 2, I kind of knew the deal, helped with registration. That was last year. And this year... Sorry. This year, we moving up.
2: We're moving up. Yeah, she's going to step up as coordinator for next year.
0: Yeah, that's right.
4: Yeah. So I'm an early childhood educator at Lifeways in River West. So I spend a lot of time with the kids. Mm-hmm. So I feel very comfortable there. I've been River West my whole life. I was a child when it first started.
0: Did you do the Kids 24?
4: I don't think that there was. Well,
2: the picture that you sent, it was you, the teacher with the bike, and
4: that
2: you
4: was
2: you had
4: just me. That was just me, because we used to host the Belladonna team at my house many years ago when I was like 11, and they gave me like a jersey, and I would just go out at 2 a.m. and punch people's manifests.

0: I've done a lot. And I just, I'm just there to party.
1: Yeah.
2: It's a good way to be.
1: Yeah.
0: Yeah. But definitely. I felt like it does mean so much to me. And as like the younger generation or so, I know people are getting tired. And so I'm like, well, it's up to me to keep it going. So I'm
1: people are getting tired.
0: People are getting tired. That's what I hear. But it means so much to me. So I'm happy to step in and step up.
2: That's awesome. I think that's really special. And one of the highlights of this event is people like yourself who've grown up knowing that, like, you can have this effect on your reality. You can change it up, create a holiday in your neighborhood, and people will come along. So that's pretty cool. Do you think it's ever influenced, like, your path for you?
0: Oh, possibly. I mean, I just think that River West itself is so special, and that is, you know, 24 hours that we just get to celebrate and put this on display, our quirkiness and our, like, just bizarre, like, personalities, and it's so celebrated. So I feel like that in itself is just being, that celebration has just made me, like, more confident and
2: cool
0: and happy to be a part of my community.
2: Yeah. Yeah.
1: So, Jen, when did you get started with the 24 in general? Have you been in River West a long time?
3: 4 minutes? Yeah, I moved down here from Central Wisconsin in 2005. Met Wendy right away. I didn't really start, like, participating in the race. 2018 was my first time as a rider. Hope to maybe ride again.
1: Oh, you haven't ridden?
3: I haven't ridden since I took over coordinator. Cause,
1: oh, yeah, it's a lot.
3: You know, Friday night's the fun night, and having to be out the house at 7 o'clock in the morning and making sure that, you know, the kids' race goes off without a hitch is, I got to be a good girl. No riding till 5 a.m., hitting up the parties.
1: Yeah, yeah, it goes pretty, well, I'm going to say late, but it goes into the morning.
3: Yes.
1: So because it's early.
2: Mm-hmm. There's several wins that we go through, I think, during this event. Like, oh, I got a second wind. Like, I'm usually on my, like, fourth, fifth wind by the time the event actually ends. And then there's the after party and then, you know, brunch the next day. So it really is the whole weekend. And you gotta, you gotta pace yourself. Do you have any advice on that head for, like, either organizers or riders on, like, staying in it?
3: The cold brew helps, but don't drink too much.
1: True. Is he weird?
3: Yeah, it's me weird.
2: Don't bonk, y'all. Stay hydrated and remember
1: don't over-caffeinate.
2: To eat food. Yeah. Yeah. Also, don't over-caffeinate. You got to keep everything in balance for the long haul.
1: So, what were some of your teams that you had then? Or you rode on a team, you said?
3: Yes, my first team was with three guys. We were three dudes and a dame. I was a dame.
1: Okay.
3: I did the Perfect Strangers my first year as coordinator.
1: Really?
3: Yeah, it was cool. Got hooked up with a really great gal. I just felt bad because I didn't really have the time that I wanted to give to her to do the race. And, you know, she did her events, I did my events, as far as volunteering and stuff. But, yeah, it was a really cool opportunity to meet somebody new. She made us these cute little tutus, and we were team 414 that year, so that was pretty sweet.
1: That was a cool team name.
3: Yeah.
1: Yeah, it's always fun going through the team names. So you've had two teams.
3: Trying to think. Well, you know, 2020 was a wash. Like, nobody really had a team. You know, we just rode around in masks and helmets. I can't remember. I had another team. I can't remember what her name was that year before the Perfect Stranger one. But
1: yeah. What are some of the most important, and this is for both of you, but what are some really important things you think to go and see and do during the 24? Like, what is on your tops things to do?
0: Sunrise. Sunrise is always fun.
1: Where do you go for that?
0: I've tended to go to, like, Caddish Park. And kind of just sit up, like, on the hill. Also just think, like, hit up as many bonuses as you can.
1: Do you like going to bonuses?
0: I love going to bonuses. That's what I used to do when I was a kid, too, is just go to these random bonuses. When there used to be an underwear ride, like, my parents would get me up and go do the underwear ride. I was like, this is weird.

0: But I think that's kind of, it's part of the quirk. I love it. Part of the quirk.
1: I personally love the party at Art Bar with the carnival.
2: Mm-hmm. Oh, Mishmash.
3: Yes.
2: And we the Dead Man's Carnival.
3: Yep.
2: Is that what it was called? Dead Man's Carnival.
1: Yep. We always, my kids and I always hit that one up for sure. Mm. And then, you know, of course, start, finish.
2: Coming here.
1: Yeah.
2: Do my you make it to the writer's meeting?
1: No.
2: No. Oh, okay. Some people don't. We're broadcasting it. Okay. So maybe you can listen in.
1: Awesome.
2: And hear it.
0: Yeah.
2: Riverwest24.com.
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2: We'll be broadcasting.
0: I'll be there.
1: And one of my favorite things is at the end of the race, when they're trying to clear everything off to get the stages set up, the way they lift that tent over this fence, it amazes me every year. And I was standing right there last year, all ready to take a photo, and somebody started chatting with me, and all of a sudden I'm like, oh, the tent's in here. I missed it. Like, I was so bummed I missed the moving of the tent.
2: The moving of the tent.
1: It's just like, it's just so seamless. Like, it's up and over.
2: Yeah.
1: Like 10 seconds.
2: Mm-hmm. Yep, it's a big coordinated team effort.
1: Yes, it is.
2: Did you ever see that photo they took of the people changing the light bulb? They had the lights across there.
0: It's a favorite.
2: I remember watching that happen and transpire, where people were like working together to figure out how to change that light bulb, and it's like they brought out a ladder and somebody stood.
0: Somebody was holding the ladder. Yeah, it
2: was
0: a
2: very
0: real
2: dangerous
0: teamwork aspirational poster moment. Yeah, I'm like, I need this. It just says teamwork, but it's our ragtag neighbors just fixing something. Yeah, it's a good moment. There's so many good ones.
1: Yeah,
2: yeah.
0: Do you have any favorite bonuses that you've been through?
1: There was the glitter bomb or paint bomb one a couple of years ago.
2: At my house? The one that happened in my house? Yeah, my sister did that one.
1: Yeah, I had fun with that one.
2: Paint one.
1: One of the checkpoints we did, I think it was with the Compost Crusaders behind Gensland School and by Lifeways there. And like learning how to compost. Like, I just like how interactive the riders get to be with the community.
0: Mm. Yeah, we did one once where riders had to label a map of the street names.
2: Oh my god, I was thinking of making that a bonus.
0: Yeah.
2: Oh, because I like help with the bonuses,
0: a long
2: I was like,
0: time ago.
2: Really?
0: Yeah. And I like it was fun because I was like there fact checking it, like I had the answer key.
2: Yeah.
0: And there wasn't really a penalty or anything, but it was like, do you know Riverwest?
2: Yeah, that's what I wanted to do, is like give somebody a blank map and whoever like somebody fills it out first or something like that. Yeah, I'm always thinking of bonus ideas because I helped do the bonus stuff too.
0: Yeah,
2: and you know, you always kind of need backup ideas or like you never know.
0: Mm-hmm. Indigo, are there any bonuses that you would like to see that you've imagined in your time?
4: I don't have any on the top of my head. I really did like that one. I don't know if it's because I was helping with it or not. But I feel like we could go through and bring some back. Like, I remember there was, like, a dress-up one. Like a catwalk runway show. where you, like, took a picture at the end. And then there was, like, I feel like there was a catalog of photos that, like, came out of that one. Where you modeled or put together some costumes or something. That was kind of fun.
0: I would love to see that.
4: But, yeah, I don't know. Not off the top of my head.
2: What did you do last year?
4: Last year, I think that last year we did the screen printing. Was board games last year or the year before that? I did that one. Adventure Rock. That's cool.
0: Yep.
2: They always have the rock wall climbing. Yeah. They have different stuff going on each year, though, too. Right?
1: The one year I did it, you had to climb four different walls and, like, grab a tag to make, you know, four squares and make your tag.
2: Oh, cool. Yeah. That's neat. I like that.
0: How about you? Do you have any that you'd like to see?
1: Yeah. Not that I can think of offhand.
2: We've got a group of practice riders going behind us.
1: All right. Woo! Practice laps. Woo!
2: We're here at Start Finish. If we didn't really announce where we were, but we are live streaming from Start Finish. Yeah. Now you know.
0: We camp out here sometimes.
2: So, I was wondering, like, I like to get a little bit heavy, I guess, but like philosophically, what does the 24 mean to you guys? Like, obviously it's very important to you. Like, does it, what does it represent in, like, your life, or, like, things that it helps you have? I'll just say for myself, like, it really helps me have a creative outlet. Mm-hmm. And I really appreciate kind of this big collaborative art project that is the 24, mm-hmm. and seeing that people working together. Is there philosophically, like, something that really carries strong with you?
4: I think, like, I touched on it earlier, but just the deep, thick sense of community and how fun it is to just walk around the neighborhood at any hour and see and run into so many people that you know and meet people who you're like, oh, you moved here, you live here now, like, and like meet people who have moved away and come back for it and all that kind of thing. Like, it just makes me so happy. And I, yeah.
2: You must have watched, like, your childhood friends, like, grow up and move away and go out of town. Like, do they come back and visit?
4: Yes, definitely. Or, like, definitely, like, my mom has moved out of the neighborhood, but she always comes back like, Sunday morning. And
1: cool.
4: She's there at start, finish, usually both times. And
2: nice.
4: Yeah.
2: That's
4: good. What about you, Jen?
2: Yeah, philosophically.
1: For me, I definitely have to say, the sense of community, the way that everybody looks out for each other, like, we're one big family for 24 hours. as far as, like, being a part of the 24, I mean, that's the 24 in whole, but the kids race, like, making that go off, because it's so important for those kids, I think, to be a part of what the adults are doing. And, like, those kids are going to be our future riders someday.
4: Mm-hmm.
1: And it's helping, you know, making sure that goes off for them so they get that.
4: Mm-hmm. Yeah, ditto.
2: Yeah, I mean, because maybe you felt the impacts of the, like, growing up, like,
4: absolutely,
2: mm-hmm. being in that environment and feeling like you want to keep it going too.
4: Yeah. Mm-hmm. I think to the roots of it too, I think it's pretty rare to know your neighbors in 2026. Mm-hmm. And I really loved moving into this neighborhood, particularly because it seems like people want to live here. And a lot of it centers around this amazing event that, you know, a couple of neighbors decided to put together one time. So I never feel like alone here. Like, I could just, like, pop over and be like, hey, how
2: are
4: you?
2: Make friends with somebody.
4: Make friends.
2: I've made the strangest random friends.
4: Yeah. And also, I know my neighbors on either side of my house and across the street. And, you know, we don't always, like, hang out and do everything together, but I know that I can trust them to show up for me. One of them watches our animals if we leave. The other one's new, but I'll be making some jam out there and passing it around and trying to be neighborly. So I think it's really wholesome of us, as strange as we as can be. I think it's pretty great.
2: So we're kind of wrapping up here. We got, like, a minute left or so. Do you guys have any last minute things to say about the kids race, or, like, get people to come on out, check it out, come watch?
1: Yeah, come on out. It's sign awesome. Up. Bike, helmet.
2: Yes.
1: Parent to
2: child,
1: register.
2: Bike, yes, helmet. Child, yep.
4: Guardians okay?
2: And guardians.
1: Like, yes.
4: Aunties can
1: parent
4: come
1: to guardian,
4: too?
1: Yep.
4: Great, awesome.
1: Yeah.
4: Love that.
2: And maybe water? No, you have water.
1: We do have, we normally have a water cooler or two, but yes, definitely bring water. We do have,
2: it's,
1: you know,
2: hot right now,
1: porta potty,
2: so I'm just
1: facilities and on site. We'll have popsicles from Chowaki again this year.
4: Hey,
2: good.
4: Yeah.
1: Thank you to them.
2: Nice.
4: Great.
2: Nice little refreshing treat.
4: Well, thanks so much for coming on, spreading the word
1: absolutely.
4: About Kids Race.
1: Yeah,
4: it's a great time.
1: Us.
4: I hope everybody comes out and checks it out. Bring your kids or come hang out because it's
2: or
4: cute.
2: Or come spectate and see the kids on the race when they're...
4: Maybe take a pie.
2: Yeah,
1: take a pie to the face. Yes.
2: Or go to that bonus if you're a rider.
4: It is a bonus.
2: Yep, it's a thing as a rider to go in there.

0: here.
1: There was only one night game a year. On the 4th of July, the whole sky would brighten up with fireworks, giving us just enough light for a game. We played our best then, because I guess we all felt like the big leaguers under the lights of some great stadium. Benny felt like that all the time. We all knew he was going to go on to bigger and better games, because every time we stopped to watch the sky on those nights, like regular kids, he was there to call us back. You see, for us, baseball was a game. But for Benjamin Franklin Rodriguez, baseball was life.
2: Okay, Ben!
3: When I was in school, we used to say something like this. Listen here.
4: You know that?

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Hey guys, one more thing. Hey, this summer, when you're being inundated with all this American bicentennial 4th of July brouhaha, don't forget what you're celebrating, and that's the fact that a bunch of slave-owning, aristocratic white males didn't want to pay their taxes.

Happy 4th of July, everybody. It's summer. The world is burning. More ways than one. On the bright side, it seems like Trump's brain is deteriorating and he might be impeached in a couple months. Not gonna hold my breath though.

0: lurking just under the surface of modern society. Forces that could erupt easily to produce the frenzied mob which had the power to destroy even governments. It was this they believed had happened in Russia. To many, this meant that one of the guiding principles of mass democracy was wrong. The belief that human beings could be trusted to make decisions on a rational basis. The leading political writer, Walter Lippmann, argued that if human beings were in reality driven by unconscious, irrational forces, then it was necessary to rethink democracy. What was needed was a new elite who could manage what he called the bewildered herd. This would be done through psychological techniques that would control the unconscious feelings of the masses.
1: And so here you have Walter Lippmann, probably the most influential political thinker in the United States, who is essentially saying that the basic mechanism of the mass mind is unreason, is irrationality, is animality. He believes that the mob in the street, which is how he sees ordinary people, are people who are driven not by their minds but by their spinal cords. The notion of kind of animal drives, unconscious instinctual drives lurking beneath the surface of civilization. And so they started looking towards psychological science as a way of understanding the mechanisms by which the popular mind works, specifically with the goal of figuring out how to understand how to apply those mechanisms to strategies for social control.

мирных муров. Я цветы не жду.

We just heard Masked Ball from Jocelyn Pook, from Eyes Wide Shut, Stanley Kubrick film. Banger track. Next up we got, well, I guess before that we heard Americans by One of Tricks Point Never. And then there was a little clip from Adam Curtis documentary, Century of the Self. We also heard Star Spangled Banner, the Jimi Hendrix version, Sandlot clip, some other random sound bumps. And yeah, now we're gonna listen to some Pink Floyd, one of my favorite songs by them. Pigs, three different ones off their album Animals. To finish off the show. Hope you guys enjoy. Once again, you're listening to Energy FM on River West Radio.

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Hello, everyone. It is what it is. I'm Carol Hale, and today I have a theme of small kindnesses. You know, small kindnesses. I have something clipped on here, this note. You know, it was a Chinese fortune cookie a couple days ago. And it said, you know, actually, it says, remember that a smile can brighten someone's day, including your own. Now, a smile really is a small kindness. It really is. You know, it just should be automatic. But and to do that, it does that with small kindnesses. When you do something nice for someone, some helpful thing, it affects and influences and benefits yourself as well. You know, so it's a small kindnesses have a reciprocal benefit. I made note of a few small kindnesses showed to me in the last week or two. And well, last week, actually. First was, I was at Walmart, and they were out of carts. And, you know, get so busy in there, you know, massive amounts of people buying air conditioner. I mean, you know, fans and stuff. Wow. Hey, but yes, so Walmart, no carts. So, you know, although I usually, you know, kind of need a cart when I go in. And plus, you know, it makes it easier for me to walk. It's sort of like a walker for me, actually. So, yes, so I was at Walmart. There were no carts available. I was parked in, you know, on the lot. So I talked with a couple who also had wanted a cart, but they remained on the lot when I went in the store. So there I was. I was shopping in the food, the produce department, and there was this man who'd been out on the lot came in and gave me a cart. I mean, he had gone to the other end of the shopping parking lot and gotten a cart. He brought that cart in for me. Now, that was so nice, so thoughtful. And he was there with his wife and the two of them, just sweethearts, really. So there we go. That was, my small kindness shown to me recently. And then another one. Oh, I was, it was just 8 o'clock in the evening. I was in River West. And then I went to, I thought I'd catch the outpost before they closed. And wanted to get something quick, because I was really hungry. And but I got to outpost, and I got the doors had closed. They were locked. They were closed. So there I was, and hungry. And sometimes, actually, I'm kind of a dumpster diver kind of a person, really. Not that I do that anymore, but hey, but sometimes, you know, they're an outpost in the large trash containers just outside the entrances. You know, sometimes people throw out perfectly good stuff. I have gotten, I don't know, some things in the trash containers in times past, and good stuff. But at any rate, there I looked in the bins, and there was nothing there for me. And so there was this woman sitting in a car nearby, and and she asked me if I was okay, if she could help me. And what she was the security guard. She apparently, you know, works the security there in the nights. And so
I told her I was just hungry. And she gave me a sandwich, a really nice sandwich, you know, had cheese, meat, whatever, and stuff, and tomatoes on it, and nice sandwich. And then and together with that, she gave me, the sandwich? Salad. A nice salad. It was, had just about everything with it, would want for a salad. It was in a plastic container. And then a dessert. Actually, I don't remember what the dessert was, but I do know I ate it. Yeah. So that was very nice, very thoughtful. She gave me the food she had for herself. And very, very nice. And then my most recent was just a couple of days ago. I'd been at St. Mary's down at the lake, on Lake Drive down the east side. And, excuse me, that took a sip of water. Hey, so yes, I was there getting, I was there for a C scan. And it's a big deal, you know. So, but, you know, when I parked my car, when I parked my car in the parking garage A, I was making mental note, which isn't saying much these days. But, so I was making note of where I parked, and I parked in a handicap zone. I put my handicap thing on the mirror, and it was very close to the, an exit, a place where you could, close to the exit doors. So I was parked there. I went to get my test and everything, and when I was finished, I went back to where I remembered my car to be. It wasn't there. It wasn't at all where I thought it would be. I mean, where I was looking. It was really, there was a woman there with her young daughter, and they were just going to get in their car. And I was really bewildered. I didn't know what to do. And so I asked her. I said, I can't find my car. Could you help me? And so she and her daughter, we drove around the parking lot, a parking thing. And she had my key. And I have the key where when you press it, it beeps, your horn starts beeping, your headlights flash. So we were driving around, and she would do that periodically as we were driving. And we could hear a beep in the, a couple times in the distance driving all around. So I told her where it sounded the beeping was coming from. So we zeroed in on it, and I found my car. It was in really an easy place to get to. And we had been in the area of my car a couple of times because we drove around and around. So, yep, bless her. I'm trying to think of her name, but she said she would tune in. And if she's doing that, I would like you, please, dear lady, call me. I gave you my card, and you have my phone number there. Please do call me, sometime on the weekend. I'd really like that, and have something to talk about with you. So, all right, so those are just my little experiences from this past week or so. And, but kindnesses, small kindnesses. My neighbors don't do that so much anymore. Used to be neighbors used to do

them is that very important, an important person to me, and for many years in the field of jazz here in Milwaukee, which is, you know, jazz is my very favorite music, and I seek it out where good music, and especially like Latin jazz, but I like all jazz. And so last night at the Gallery Inn, or at the Gallery, Jazz Gallery, they had musicians. Each one of them was a pro. And, having done professional music in the past, not so much anymore. Most of these guys were, you know, many of them certainly retired. And but all were very good. And so that was very special for me. I didn't get there till later. I missed about the first half of the show. But it was so lovely. And it was no charge. No, you could, you know, which it, I did, you know, give a few, chip in a little bit. But no charge. They served some beverages and snacks and excellent music. Totally enjoyed the time that I had there. And I want to mention, you know, that there was a fellow Joey, his last name is a twister for me, but he wrote a book on jazz in Milwaukee a few years ago. And last night at the event at the Jazz Gallery, he read a piece that I believe it was something that Manti had written or told in years ago. So it, and then there was one of the musicians in the audience or in the group there. They all know one another apparently, and he played background music. He played accompanying music on the piano to the readings of Joey as telling Manti Ellis's story. It was so lovely, just really lovely. What a pleasure. We have some wonderful, you know, easily accessible events going on in our fair city, and to my own enjoyment here in River West in particular. And the and Manti Ellis, there is going to be a, you know, his celebration of life. I believe it's going to be the 27th of this month. It's actually, what is that, next week Saturday. So Manti Ellis, I will say, I'll talk more about him in a couple of weeks, but I want to say I was into jazz, you know. I used to go to some of the clubs and stuff when I was barely 16, because I didn't really look, you know, like I was old enough, but I was let in anyway to some really, and some events, some places where Manti Ellis played. And he played with some really excellent musicians. I can't recall the name of the drummer he played with quite a lot. But yes, Manti Ellis. And he was a good-looking guy. He had a tannish complexion and had kind of like freckled. Well, he was a good-looking guy, and I'm sure he was quite a ladies' man. No doubt about that. So Manti Ellis, bless his soul, he's a good guy. He'll be sorely missed. And for all his contribution, his education to the, teaching guitar and jazz in here in Milwaukee, that he chose. He could have lived anywhere and been successful, but he chose to live in Milwaukee. And
we had the benefit of his talents for many years.

So, trying to think of what's coming up here in town, I'm going to renew my membership in Milwaukee Film. There are films coming up there next week, actually. I want to see the document, the shorts that I haven't seen the shorts there for some years, and really good stuff. I mean, nothing mediocre. Everything has been, every short shown has been gotten awards of some kind at some festival, and audience favorites in many of them as well. So, I'm going to have a show about all the different radiologies available. You know, like I was at St. Mary's. There are 5 different departments for, you know, scanning our body. scanning our bother. It's getting to be a bother. But yeah, now all these things. I mean, we have, it's like, you know, from, you know, tests they would have had in an old space age movie, you know, things that we couldn't even possibly imagine. Like I had a C scan yesterday, and day before, and you know, they inject an invisible fluid into your veins, and that shows whatever is in that fluid. Shows up, it's translated on the screen into something, some real information. Just, I'm very interested to find out the different kinds. I know I've had several. I don't think I've had every kind of test that you can have there, but I can't think of any that I'm missing. It's possible I've been to all 5. Oh, wow. Today is not a day to be doing any deep breathing exercises outdoors. I thought, God, when I got up in the morning, I thought, wow, somebody has a fire. There's something, but as it turns out, it's Canada. And Canada is, it's hard to control these things, and all these precious trees. We are, I mean, every fire really lessens our air quality everywhere. And it shows you how movable all the things are in our atmosphere. You know, we get the smoke that's thousands of miles away. We get the everything from thousands of miles away, including water pollution comes from thousands of miles away, and makes us, well, it doesn't, I hope we're starting to catch on that we are certainly doing something wrong here. We are really, really screwing up big time, big time. I do kind of touch on this almost every week, it seems, a little bit about how we're, you know, killing ourselves and taking everything with us. So the reason I mention it almost every week is because it's on my mind every day without fail. And today, with all the smoke, yes, somebody had a house fire. Oh, no. From miles away. And heavy. It wasn't just little light smoke. It was pretty heavy. So, yeah. Well, global warming and et cetera, et cetera, et cetera. Oh, Michael, can you hear me, Michael? Just walking by now is Michael Zeidler, son of former mayor Frank Zeidler. And Michael lives here in the neighborhood. I'm going to have him on the show again soon.
actually to talk about another war. I'll get to that. I'm going to invite him, and then I'll explain why he's a good guest for this show. I went to my favorite, well, I don't buy cosmetics there, but hair trimmers. You know, the hair I do, I get a real haircut every once in a while. You know, I had one a few weeks ago. But I got these razor combs, and I really, they work good. I have really nice scissors as well for hair cutting, but these razor blades really work well. And my store where I get these things, Lee's, it's, you know, in a little shopping area nearby, and they're going out of business. They're closing there. And somewhat, you know, it's all Chinese products, and tariffs have been affecting their business as well. Tariffs there, the wonderful Trump tariffs on China. Well, it's all money. I look to back, you know, someday we'll be back to seashells and beads. this economy sort of thing is really, I guess it's sort of going to be on the way out. It's going to dive. The billionaires are getting from the monies they have. I mean, some of the things they do, and we're dishing out the money for all our tech equipment and everything, our cars, our tech equipment, all and on and on. That's how these guys are making all their money. We're just feeding it to them. But there is this billionaire, and I don't recall his name, but he is paying, I think, $40 million. He's going to spend $40 million to put a cross, a crucifixion cross, on the moon. Now, doesn't that just seem a little over the top? How can we allow, it's our moon, it's all our moon, and for anybody to presume to put a crucifixion cross on the moon? No, I hope there's been some strong protest against that. You know, $40 million, that's what it is. It only costs $40 million. That's nothing, you know, nothing to a billionaire. Only costs 40, let's see, yeah, $40 million. $40 million to put a cross on the moon. Yes. And so, you know, there is a lot of debate about, you know, church, state, how much Christianity can be spread like this. You know, it's actually kind of, you know, I'm for Christianity, as you know, it's, but we cannot impose. I mean, there are other people out there. There are Buddhists, and you know, just name it. Everybody, it's not just our prerogative to put a cross on the moon. So that's just another piece of the thriving insanity on this planet right now. Let's see. Oh, today I get caught in this, you know, the web of the smartphone and all the things, and now, you know, I think it was something. It was a
I don't know if it was on Facebook, which I try to not get into because it can just take your time. You know, email, I mean, on Facebook, it just, wow. It's like quicksand. The Facebook is like quicksand. You can't get out of it. And so often the things shown are really inane stuff that I am not caring about at all. And people really, many people live very small lives that they think this crap that they put on is going to be of any interest outside their own little realm. I find that's really interesting. I don't post anything on Facebook. I mean, I could, but you know, it's my thing. So everybody wants to see what my deal is. I don't really. Actually, I have this show. I can let everybody know. I can vent here if I choose. And bless you all for listening. Yeah. I purposely, scheduled today as a day to just talk about whatever I wanted, but in particular, the small kindnesses. So, everybody, when you get into your daily, comings and goings, a smile, all these, give somebody a cart without having them put a quarter in, instead of redeeming your quarter and pushing it back how that is, you get put a quarter in a slot and you get a shopping cart. Many of you aren't familiar with that, but those of us who know, it's a small kindness when someone gives you a cart that already has a quarter, it's so. That's a small kindness. My throat is particularly, I think it has something to do with the air quality. My air, anyway, I'm going to have a sip here. Oh, hey, look, that was just in time. Here it is, folks. Well, thank you for listening. And I had fun. I hope you did. And be in tune. Bye-bye. Love you.

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0: Greetings to all you fine ladies, extraordinary gentlemen, gifted youngsters, and exceptionally talented household pets. This is the Sacred Cow First House, where we not only kick over the sacred cows, we mince them up into German sausages. This time it's myself, Eric J. Hildeman, and I'm here with Mr. Glenn, if he wants to say anything.
1: Oh, yeah, sorry, I was doing something, so I muted my mic, because I hate it when I listen to podcasts and there's background noise.
0: Okay. Perfect. So we're just going to dive right in, because Pete Hegseth, our Minister of War, Pete Hegseth, has been doing crazy things lately, and what else is new, but he has shrunk the military's religions list, and this has all kinds of people really scratching their head going, what in the world is going on? We're reducing the list of recognized religions in the United States military, and we're reducing it from, I think it was something like over 200, and it's shrunk down now to, I think, what did they bring it down to? 31. 31 religious categories, most of them Christian. Categories like atheist have been lopped off completely. Categories such as heathen have been taken out, in addition to atheist. Deism, no longer there. No preference, that's been removed. And no religion, that's been removed. The religions that are there, I've actually got the list right here in front of me. It's now down to these 31. Agnostic, Baha'i, Buddhism, and then there's a whole laundry list of various Christian denominations. Baptist, Brethren, Catholic, Church of Christ, Church of God, Church of the Nazarene, Episcopal / Anglican, Evangelical, Jehovah's Witnesses, Lutheran, Methodist, Non-Denominational, Orthodox, Other, Pentecostal, Presbyterian, Quaker, Reformed, Christian Scientist, that's interesting, and Seventh-day Adventist. And Church of Christ of Latter-day Saints, that's on there. Hindu, Islam, Judaism, they do have a category of no religion, that's it. Or other religions. And Sikhism is on there, but that's it. I don't see Jains, I don't see Shintos, I don't see pagans. Yeah, there's a lot that's been struck off and a lot missing here. So, ostensibly, in this nation founded upon religious freedom, we've got this slashing of recognized things. And according to Pete Hegseth's statement, he's saying that it's not designed to make any claims on the legitimacy of any faith or religious belief itself. It's not designed to provide a list of officially approved religions. It's just designed to allow chaplains to quickly look at religious composition and determine how the resources are supposed to go. I don't buy that. I really don't. That sounds like an excuse to me. Glenn, what do you think? Does that sound like like a viable explanation to you? Because to me, that sounds like they're trying to gloss things over.
1: Yeah, given the history of this administration, I would be reluctant to believe anything these people say about anything. If they told me the sun was going to rise tomorrow, I'd be skeptical.
0: Yeah, it's gotten to that point, hasn't it? And yeah, this lopping off of various creeds, including atheists, from this particular list, regardless of whatever, you know, spin he's trying to put on it, it does make a claim on the legitimacy of particular creeds. And basically they're saying, yeah, if you're an atheist and you want to serve this country by fighting in a foxhole, metaphorically speaking. So, no, it does say something, and I think it sends a very clear and distinct message that this administration is not going to recognize unbelievers, which is ironic in an age when we're pretty much, you know, 30% of the entire nation. And, yeah, we've got the other religions category or no religion category, but they just don't want to say the A word.
1: Yeah, I mean, isn't this just Christian nationalism?
0: One more form of it. Yeah, definitely.
1: Yeah.
0: The Military Religious Freedom Foundation had a pretty good thing on this.
1: Hang on.
0: Okay.
1: You said 40% of Americans are like non-Christian?
0: More like 30, but yeah.
1: Okay. I was just looking up how many like identify as atheists. It's like 5%.
0: Sure.
1: But that's just atheists. But I mean, non-Christian is different category. People can still
0: Yeah,
1: be.
0: the non-religious are, generally like 30% of the nation. That's pretty much where I was going with it. I think earlier you
1: Okay.
0: asked, 30% non-Christian. No, it's probably more than that because non-Christian would include, Jews, Muslims, Hindus, and,
1: Okay,
0: various
1: here we
0: other
1: go.
0: belief systems too. So, yeah, but I know from other polls that the number of people who are regular church attendees in the Christian faith has gone below 50% in the United States for the first time ever. I think that was a post-COVID thing. I think a lot of people, decided not to go to church during the COVID era and said, "Yeah, I kind of like having my Sunday to myself. I'm going to stick with it."
1: Yeah, I was just, I mean, anytime I like to, you know me, I like to be very factually accurate, so, and be specific. So I was just looking it up myself. And yeah, I saw when the people who identify as non-religious in the US, yeah, it is around that 30%.
0: Yeah.
1: I was just looking it up myself.
0: According to the Military Religious Freedom Foundation, not only was atheists removed from the list, but so were deists, druids, heathens, humanists, New Age, pagans, spiritualists, Unitarian Universalists, and Wiccans. They were all removed from the list, which is nuts. And to turn around and say, "Oh, we're not trying to make any statement about any, legitimacy of any particular creed here." Yeah, you say that, but your actions are speaking so loud, I can't hear a doggone thing you're saying. So, yeah,
1: This is coming from the same people who say that our war with Iran is not a war, and but then they call it a war, but then it's not a war.
0: So there's a quote here by a military chaplain and endorser, a Military Religious Freedom Foundation client. He basically says, all it takes is the chaplain to say, "Well, I don't see this particular religion on this list. I don't know how I can help you. Maybe go off the installation and see if you can find anybody who can work with you there. Goodbye." And that's it. And he points out, this is not the American way. And boy, do I ever agree with that statement. The American way is any creed, religious freedom means exactly that, religious freedom. And if
1: Yeah,
0: somebody chooses none of the above, that is their absolute right.
1: I mean, it's ironic that I see atheists fighting for people's freedom of religion more than the actual religious people.
0: Of course, because there's a huge swath of Christianity that wants to pretend that the separation of church and state doesn't exist. And I always counter with this question: what is the difference between the separation of church and state and religious freedom? I think that's a good question to put out there in radio world because they should think about that for a moment. What is the difference between the separation of church and state and religious freedom? And the answer, of course, is there isn't one. They're the same thing. So people who are fighting against the separation of church and state are really fighting against religious freedom itself. And if you're fighting against religious freedom, yeah, you might win some favoritism for Christianity today, but then the infighting among various Christian factions tomorrow is going to take your religious freedom right back away again. So what have you really won in the long run, except nothing?
1: So, as I'm thinking of it, if I had to, I think you can make the argument for a difference in that I would classify religious freedom as one's freedom to practice whatever religion they want, whereas the separation of church and state is keeping, I would say that there's a distinction of keeping religious motivated, specific religious motivated laws out of the whatever.
0: How do you
1: Trying
0: mean?
1: to think of I mean, like, separation of church and state, I think, would be, hang on, now I'm just working it out in my head. And yeah, I can see, not creating laws that would infringe upon somebody's religion, which goes along with. All right, never mind.
0: All right, fair enough.
1: I came full circle to, I just had to work it out in my head. I just came
0: Sure.
1: full circle how the two are, they are the same. I was just trying to see it from a different way, but came back to agreeing with you. And that's critical thinking, folks.
0: Yeah. Oh, I found another really cool article here that definitely deserves some attention. The Ark Encounters, this creation museum in, I like to call it the Kentucky Fried Museum because it's just south of, what would that be, Cincinnati or Columbus, Ohio? It's right near the border between Ohio and Kentucky. And this Kentucky Fried Museum has had an Ark Encounter on it. A few years back, it caused quite a stir because they managed to garner some taxpayer funding for this particular Ark Encounter. And there have been some funny things that have happened, like it actually suffered flood damage, which, man, we had no end of fun about that. You know, here's this gigantic ark, and what happens? It gets flood damage, and that was just a punchline that wrote itself. But apparently, the taxpayer funding that they were able to garner for this thing, this blatant violation of church-state separation, and that it was built upon certain projections of how much tourism dollars they would bring into the state, and how many jobs they would create, and so forth. Some of the repayment of the loan would come from their property taxes going directly to pay off this loan. And by the way, it was a no interest loan. And so that meant that their taxpayer revenue from their property taxes would not go to schools. It would not go to police or fire protection. No, it would go to be to repaying back this loan. But the loan has taken a lot longer to pay back than they thought because they're just not getting the type of tourism dollars that they projected. Their projections were wildly optimistic. And so it's kind of funny. You look at their projections, they were thinking, you know, somewhere in the lines of, you know, 75 million per year or something like that, and they haven't made anywhere near that. Maybe barely 10% of some of the things, and the projected attendance has been abysmal. I'm looking at the breakdown here that Hemant Mehta provided on the Friendly Atheist Substack, and it's just amazing. Year one, they estimated 800,000, they got barely half that. Year two, they projected 865,000, they got barely half of that. Year three, 875,000, again, half. 841,000 in year four, nope, that time they only got 44% of the projection. And then they start revising the estimates down. Year five, they projected 775,000. They made only 39% of that. Then they, 782,000 for year six, they only got 36% of that. And again, they start revising the estimates down. By year eight, they had it, year nine, rather, they had it estimated down to 664,813 visitors projected. They only made 26% of that. So they keep revising the estimates down, and the number of people who show up and actually go to this creationist museum, this Ark Encounter thing, just keeps going down and down and down. And you gotta wonder if maybe the novelty has worn off, or maybe, you know, some of their projections are atheists and skeptics like ourselves who show up to kind of chuckle at the thing and then never come back. You know, I kind of think there's something there to that. Like, you know, that now that people have checked it out, now that people have poked fun at it, now that people have poked holes in it, nobody wants to go visit the doggone thing anymore because it's just
1: So,
0: too hilarious.
1: this is the museum in Petersburg, Kentucky.
0: That sounds right.
1: Yeah, it was established May 28th of 2007.
0: But yeah, how do you
1: So,
0: want to, like, you know, slice out these numbers though on this this Ark Encounter? It's not panning out the way they had planned. And what can I say? I'm having a nice little feeling of Schadenfreude about that.
1: you know, speaking of creationist museums, I can't help but think of the Ark Museum. That's around that, is that around that area too, like Kentucky or something like that?
0: This is the same one. Yeah. I
1: Is
0: mean,
1: the
0: I've
1: same?
0: visited a number of different creation museums, but yeah, the Answers in Genesis Creation Museum, yeah, the Ark Encounter is pretty much right behind it.
1: Oh, where they had
0: So,
1: that big boat?
0: yes. So
1: Oh,
0: yeah,
1: okay, I didn't
0: that's
1: know.
0: all the same property.
1: Yeah, that makes a lot of sense because, I mean, for anybody interested, I would highly recommend Aaron Ra to his visit to the Creationist Museum, specifically his tour inside of the Ark. And then because he has debates and stuff with, was that Ken Ham? Is that who's behind that?
0: Ken Ham did debate a number of people. Yeah.
1: Is that his son who he was talking to, I think? And, well, some of the interesting things were the methods that they used to put this ark together were techniques that did not exist at the time. For example, there were steel rivets.
0: Yeah.
1: There were steel rivets inside used to hold up some of these like joists and stuff. And steel is a relatively new technology.
0: Yeah. Yeah. Would not have been around, 4,400 years ago.
1: Yeah. We can definitely say that we don't have any evidence that steel was around in that time. But yet these creationists used modern machinery. They were using forklifts and all this type of stuff. They used modern machinery to put this thing together.
0: Yeah, I couldn't help but laugh my ass off when I saw pictures of this giant ark being constructed, and you see, Tyvek along the sides of it as they were putting it up. That tickled me pink. It was just great. I mean, you could not get a more modern building construction method if you tried, and yet there it was, and like people weren't going to point this out. Yeah, and I've been at the this Answers in Genesis Creation Museum only once. And that was a couple of years before it completed construction. So I was there, I want to say about maybe 2006, 2005 or so. And I walked around behind where the property was because it was kind of wooded and took a leak on the property because I could. And I can always say forever that, yep, I whizzed on it. I whizzed on that Creation Museum. Nobody saw me do it, but it's just kind of fun, for me to point that out.
1: There's some other things about the Ark that I, was just going along with this Creationist Museum stuff. We go by the description of the Ark in the Bible is actually more of a box.
0: Yeah.
1: Because this ship design is not... This is not how it was described in the Bible. The Bible described it in these dimensions that would have formed a box.
0: Sure.
1: And there's also physics, too, that Aaron points out that the reason they don't make wood boats this big, there's a good reason for that. And it's a lot of logistical and, like, physics stuff because it won't work at that size.
0: Sure.
1: And he goes into a lot more detail about it if anybody's interested in learning more about that. I know he's got a lot of good videos. He's a very good person to, very informed person to listen to.
0: Yeah, Aaron Ra is a very good ally of the whole free thought movement in general. But I think people who, point out various scientific problems with the Noah's Ark story, they're not wrong, but I think that all kind of misses the big point, just as Christians who are trying to promote the idea of Noah's Ark miss the big point. Because if you really read the story, what's going on here is God the Father loses a de facto popularity contest, throws a big hissy fit about it, and hauls off and drowns everybody. And I don't know about, you guys out there in the listening world, but I have a really severe problem with anybody who worships a God like that. I've got a real problem with anybody who would teach a God like that to a child. And boy, do I have a problem with somebody who would insist on teaching a God like that to a public school child when that child doesn't necessarily belong to that person. It's silly on all kinds of fronts. So, yeah, if you want to worship a bloodthirsty deity who commits mass genocide, that's on you. But I'm not one of those people.
1: And let's not forget that in order to repopulate the Earth, there's only so many people on that boat.
0: Yeah, and that creates its own set of problems. Plus, you got, other sillier things, like how did the penguins get there? And how did they get back home to Antarctica when it was over? Stuff like that,
1: Yeah, there's a lot of logistical, there's a lot of other logistical problems I mean, the actual numbers of it, of the amount of food that you would need to feed some of these animals and the amount of feces that you'd have to deal with. I mean, there's all sorts of logistical nightmare problems.
0: Sure.
1: And, you know, when these animals defecate, you know, that puts these fumes in the air and where you need ventilation. When you start breaking it down, there's so many problems and so many things that just do not add up with the story, with the story.
0: Yeah. Are you familiar at all with the Zoroastrian? It's a Babylonian text called the Epic of Zeasudra. It's probably the source for a lot of the, you know, Noah's Ark stories.
1: What is it called?
0: Because Noah's Ark appears in other ancient texts, not the least of which is the Epic of Gilgamesh. In Gilgamesh, it talks about the global flood as well and tells the Noah's Ark story in a slightly different way. But the Zeasudra story is a bit older, and basically it talks about how the Mesopotamian area completely flooded one particular year, and the local monarch commandeered several local barges, laced them together, and rode the storm out, saving a lot of people and animals in the process. And that's probably the source of the whole legend that came afterward. It would be, you know, a localized flood. However big it was a localized flood. So
1: I know I've heard this before. I've heard something about this before, where you have a lot of different cultures around the world who have massive flood stories.
0: Yeah.
1: And I mean, I would also argue that, okay, yeah, it's easy to see how a lot of rain could, I mean, we've seen floods around here. If your whole world was this like small area, you know, we've seen cities that have gone completely underwater because of flooding. And if that's all you knew of the world, it would sure look like the world flooded.
0: Yeah. And there's plenty of areas of the world too, where we know the sea levels were much, much lower. And after some cataclysmic event where floodwaters were allowed to come in, the landscape was permanently changed, and those areas ended up being underwater afterwards. The Black Sea, for example, we know that was much lower, and then something happened to open up the Bosphorus, and the whole area massively flooded. And this is perhaps one area where you could get a source story that is similar to Noah's Ark, but in all probability, this is, you know, the sort of thing that is the source of the legend of Atlantis, something like that, or even the Mediterranean. You know, the Strait of Gibraltar may have been closed off, and scientific boats like the Glomar Challenger have taken up core samples and have seen that the floor of the Mediterranean was at one point desert. So that may be, you know, part of the source text on it. There's all sorts of, you know, really rational possibilities that make so much more sense than a globally genocidal god who, you know, told one dude to build a boat. It's amazing how this particular thing has just kind of clung on, and how so many people want this one thing to be true. It's a fun story, but it just has no basis in history. Let's see. Oh, I wanted to move on to this particular news story, because the American atheists were highly praising this new law that was passed in Oklahoma recently, May 13th. Oklahoma became the 17th state to ban child marriage. And just listening to what conservative Christian Republican lawmakers were saying in Oklahoma trying to speak out against this bill were just hilarious. There was one legislator, I forget his name, and I'm not going to bother looking him up because he does not deserve the unwarranted fame, who basically said, yeah, but how old was Mary when she got married to Joseph? We have no proof how old they really were, okay, but there is a long-standing Christian tradition that says that when Mary married Joseph, that she was 14 and he was in his 40s. I don't know how true any of that is. It's probably all made up, actually, but yeah, that was actually one of the arguments that was used on the floor of the Oklahoma State Legislature. And now this child marriage ban has been enacted, and that's a good thing. It sets the minimum age for marriage at 18. And what it used to be in Oklahoma law is that 16 and 17-year-olds could marry with parental consent, or children under 16 could be married in cases of pregnancy. Which, oh man, I don't even want to, that just raises a whole host of problems too. I'm not even going to go there. But at least this, you know, is proof that, you know, Oklahoma, they can take a step forward every once in a while. It's not all Rhema Bible Training Center and Oral Roberts University down there. Well, I didn't have any news stories pertaining to Milwaukee directly this time around, so instead I'm going to move on to the fish barrel, because, man, I found so many cool stuff, you know, for the fish barrel that, man, you're going to love this particular news story.
2: Where's fish? Where's fish? Where's fish?
0: There was a drunk driver who was pulled over. Where was this now? New Zealand. Yeah, he was pulled over because he was swerving all over the road, and when he was found by breathalyzer to have a blood alcohol level that was 3 times the legal limit, the 53-year-old man said that that alcohol didn't count because he had only been drinking communion wine at Mass, and therefore what was in his bloodstream was the blood of Christ. Now, as rationales go for getting out of a ticket, that one's pretty weak. I mean,
1: there was an old Family Guy episode where Peter took a drink of the blood of Christ. He's like, whoa, this is Jesus' blood. He must have been wasted.
0: Oh, man, Seth MacFarlane. He tells it like it is, doesn't he? All right, yeah. I've got one other fish barrel thing here. Let me find it. This is a story that's actually out of Poland. 2023, Polish bus company called PKS Gdynia, I hope I'm pronouncing that right, said that it was ending bus route 666 to the city of hell. Yes, there was a route 666 in Poland, and it goes to hell, spelled H-E-L, and a lot of tourists have liked going to that, but then they got rid of it because they... conservative Christians living in Poland didn't like that sort of thing and decided to, you know, well, send it to hell. But now there's a private bus company that's bringing it back. And I thought, oh, that's great. You know, you just can't keep it down. Something really cool like this comes along, people just have to, you know, go along with it. But yeah, that's the type of thing that we got. We got a Route 666 to hell. And if you're ever in Poland, check it out.
1: That's funny.
0: That's our show. Thanks for listening. I want to thank you all for joining us. 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Until next time, this is Eric J. Hildeman, along with Mr. Glenn, reminding you that cats are so much less noisy than dogs when you're trying to record a radio show. Good luck, thank you, and may Lady Bast go with you. So long, everybody.

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1: It's quiet.
2: I got the old headphones. You guys got the cost.
1: It's quiet time on Ching Siru. I give it 2 minutes. How about you, home listeners? How long do you give it? Home listeners.

0: Okay.
1: This is our wake up.
0: The wake.
1: In the news.
0: Okay,
1: yeah. I'm awake to the news.
0: I'm awake to the news. I'm awake to the news.
2: News.
1: We have a funny show.
2: News you can't use.
1: News you can't use. I was talking to a friend of mine. I had a Doc Brommer's. Is that what it's called? The Doc Brommer's soap? And I don't know what it's called. But anyway, that soap that comes in a liquid, and you get it at the health food store, and it usually comes in bulk, and it's cheap when you get it at the health food store in bulk. But you get it at the supermarket, it's pretty expensive, Dr. Bronner's. And it has all this wild writing on the packaging. The point is that they have a peppermint kind of soap. And I like that soap. It apparently doesn't smell very well. That's what Christiana was saying. But if you put it on your Netherlands, it's really quite wonderful. It attaches a tingly feeling to the Temptations there.
3: To the where?
1: I think he's talking about another country. He mentioned the Netherlands. Well, I'm saying that you use the soap upon yourself in areas that are left better to the imagination. And when I imagined those, I was thinking about a way of saying that. Without somebody said you're unmentionables, but I didn't say that. No, I said the Netherlands.
3: Netherlands. Okay, there. Yeah,
1: that's
3: yeah,
1: different.
3: Yeah.
1: Netherlands. It is different.
3: Yeah, you know. So
1: the regions.
4: The regions is near.
3: I thought
4: Greenland.
3: You guys were all quiet.
1: Yes, that's correct. The regions are close to Greenland, indeed.
3: What are you talking about? Nether regions close to Greenland?
1: No, I never said Nether regions.
3: I meant to make sense. Never? Guys.
1: Would you describe yourself as a practical person?
3: Incredibly, yeah. Basically.
1: How about you, my friend, on my right?
4: I am very practical.
1: I don't know if that's a term I would use to describe myself.
3: From moment to moment.
1: Right now, are you being very practical?
3: Sure.
1: What about now? Is it the same?
3: It's almost no difference between like 20 seconds ago. I mean, right now. You know, so actually I've been working a lot.
1: There's a song about that.
3: So now I'm just chilling.
1: Do you know the Loverboy song?
3: Now I'm just look, I'm reclining in this chair.
1: You know,
3: if you can see me over the radio right now, I hate this recliner chair. I hate it. I hate this chair. But I'm so tired that I don't even want to switch it. No.
1: I actually brought, I have a solution.
3: Look, there's a chair right there I can switch to.
1: But also I have stools.
3: Stools.
1: Stools
3: are that's gross, man. I don't like potty humor at all. That's another area where I'm gonna count me out of potty humor. Count me out of total linear jokes. A to B to C to D. Count me out, man. Out. Potty humor. What else? How about this?
1: How about the song, Everybody's Working for the Weekend?
3: Is that it?
1: Sounds exactly like that.
3: Yeah.
4: I was noticing that.
2: I thought the same thing.
3: I was wondering. so hot out. Does the heat just like sap your energy?
1: It's not that hot.
3: Okay. Do you, bro?
1: I've lived in places that are wicked, wicked hot.
3: Like this where? Texas? I've never lived in Texas. Wicked hot. What do you guys do though?
1: Walk in the shade. It's humid.
3: Stay in the house.
1: I don't understand people that work 9 to 5 on the weekend.
3: Everybody's got to get control. Lemonade.
5: Hit it.
1: One, two, three, four. Everyone watching to see what you would do.
3: Hey, let's look at you.
1: It's not through the system.
3: You did the same thing last week.
1: Here's what I want you to do. Tell me what you want me to do.
3: I want you to sing with sincerity. So don't be jokey. I don't know how the song goes.
1: But what about if the song requires falsetto?
3: Do I leave the falsetto to the CEO of falsetto? Conjure feelings inside of your soul, or whatever, your spirit, as you sing.
1: The words. Don't feel it.
3: I want you to feel it. And I want us to be able to tell. Okay, here you go, man. This is going to be great.

0: Everybody, can you join in? No, well,
1: I'm trying to hear
0: this. Everybody's working for the weekend. Everybody, come on, Mark. Everybody wants a

0: Dun, everybody. Dun. Here, where's the karaoke version? I mean, what are we doing? Karaoke?
1: This is it. It has lots of gaps.
0: I know, but we're off.
1: Are you ready for the chorus? On the count of three. One, two,
0: three.
1: Everybody's working to weekend. Oh, it's the second verse. Everybody wants to come through. Everyone's hopping, it all worked out. Everyone's waiting, they're holding out. Oh, yeah. Everyone's working.
0: You better step up the star.
1: You got it. Got it.
0: You want to be in the show.
1: Everybody's going off the deep end. I don't want a piece of my heart. You bet it's
0: Mark started off the show being like, we're going to be quiet.
1: I think this is better. I think I like our way.
2: I said we're only making two minutes.
0: That's what you predicted.
2: That's what I predicted.
0: I was given it like 6 minutes.
2: Because you were working for the weekend.
0: Where's that super echo coming from on this? Is there an effect on this?
2: No, sorry, I had to turn it up.
0: Oh, there was an echo. I was like, I'm not going to touch that because it's going crazy.
1: Maybe it was me. We'd never know.
2: Get your echo on, everybody.
3: Get your echo on, everybody.
2: It's time to echo.
0: Wow.

Yeah. Who's playing the diddle doo doo? Do do do do do do do do do do do do do do do do do do do do do do do do do do do do do do do do do do do do do do do do do do do do do do do do do do do do do do do do do do do do do do do do do do do do do do do do do do do do do do do do do do do do do do do do do do do do do do do do do do do do do do do do do do do do do do do do do do do do do do do do do do do do do do do do do do do do do do do do do do do do do do do do do do do do do do do do do do do do do do do do do do do do do do do do do do do do do do do do do do do do do do do do do do do do do do do do do do do do do do do do do do do do do do do do do do do do do do do do do do do do do do do do do do do do do do do do do do do do do do do do do do do do do do do do do do do do do do do do do do do do do do do do do do do do do do do do do do do do do do do do do do do do do do do do do do do do do do do do do do do do do do do do do do do do do do do do do do do do do do do do do do do do do do do do do do do do do do do do do do do do do do do do do do do do do do do do do do do do do do do do do do do do do do do do do do do do do do do do do do do do do do do

Yeah, it was. I think that's kind of how I remember working for the weekend. But it's been a while.

0: I got a basketball jersey.
1: Basketball Jones. I'm out with the best.

0: was like a basketball to me.
1: Yeah, right. That's the best part. That basketball was like a basketball to me. I have to. I'll give you this. That's the best line in that song.
2: That basketball was like a basketball to me.
3: Basketball.
2: Hey, look, we have guests.

Alright.

Yeah. You guys want to test your mics? You got a mic? Pass around the mics.

0: Noisy, noisy. So I stepped out because we have some guests. We have Zanito and Ryoko Aoki. They're here visiting for 1 week.
1: Welcome.
0: And Zan is playing the bad flute, and he's saying everything in Japanese. And Ryoko also is saying everything. And yeah, and she's playing George's. What do we call George's instrument?
2: I don't know.
0: So
2: percussion tree.
0: Percussion tree.
2: Percussion tree.
0: So yeah. And then, so this is Mark, and this is Chuck. And that's it. And then the show, I think actually you kind of inspired the show. Just tell me, it might not work. If you want it up, let me know.
3: I got something about.
0: Yeah, the show is called Chingsuru, which I think is Japanese for microwave. Ching maker? Chingsaru?
4: Chingsaru.
0: Yeah.
3: Wait, what?
0: That's the. Can you say it one more time?
3: Into the mic.
0: Once more, really close.
4: Denshi renji.
0: Yeah. Chingsuru.
4: Chingsuru.
0: Yeah. Like, what do you call a microwave? When you put food and you push 10 minutes and it.
4: Yeah.
0: Doo, doo, doo, and then it goes beep, beep, beep, beep, beep, beep.
4: Chingsuru.
0: So chingsuru.
4: Ching. We call it ching.
0: Ching.
4: Denshi renji.
0: Denshi
4: renji.
0: Okay. I gotta figure out how to spell that. We might have to change the spelling.
3: No way, Jack.
0: No way. We had the last time I saw you was a long time ago. I can't remember how long.
3: Maybe you guys are friends?
0: No, not 20 years, because we saw each other in Tokyo.
5: So you guys are friends?
4: Tokyo, yeah.
0: That was maybe 13, 14 years, a long time.
5: Tell us all about yourselves and your relationship. Give us all the background. Fill us in, okay?
0: Later.
5: No, there's no later.
0: There's later.
3: There's no later. There's no later. I don't know what you guys are doing, but... Hey, you know, you guys, Casio.
4: Ah, Casio.
3: The best. The very top. Do you agree?
4: Yeah.
3: Casio.

Also, if you want, you can plug in a phone. If you want, you can plug in a phone, too. Apple? Is it Apple?

0: Crank it, man. Come on, man, what are the words?
1: Which words?
0: The look words.
2: Let's forget about that.
0: Oh, no. I don't like that picture.

0: my soul.
1: You make you do that with Zahn and Ryoko.
0: Ryoko. How's her name?
1: You can't. You, how do you. How, Chuck, remember? When,

0: Come on, do that fake falsetto.
1: So you're giving me instructions.
0: Hey, you guys, sing.
1: You're doing it.
0: Sing here, totally sincere. We care so much. We care for everything.

0: Do that fake falsetto again. Totally insincere singing. Why do you sing in a fake way?
1: What?
0: Does that mean that you don't have any feelings? Are you in need of therapy?
1: Yes.
0: I'm analyzing.
1: Yes.
0: You're singing. It's cool, man. You can sing with that fake falsetto.
1: Yes.
0: Sing from your heart. Ready?
1: Yes.
0: From your heart.
1: Yes.
0: Sing. I wish that I could be a better person.
1: Yes.
0: Trying hard to be better.
1: Yes.
0: Life is full of so many contradictions. Every minute a new challenge hits you. And you feel so super, super tired. What are you gonna do? Try harder.
2: Really hard.
0: Try harder.
2: Try harder.
0: Yeah, I was like giving the show space, man.
1: Did you ever hear that thing sound so good?
0: What?
1: Did you ever hear that flute sound so good?
3: It sounds good.
1: It sounds so fantastic. I tried for how many 13 years?
3: I feel bad about going like this.
1: Like how? Don't feel bad.
0: I don't feel bad.
1: Do you want me to hold your
0: hand? I don't really feel bad. But I cut off the beat and I was, you know,
1: no,
0: like
1: it was okay.
0: I wasn't sure
1: it's
0: if
1: okay.
0: It was the exact moment or I should have waited 30 more seconds.
1: It was the perfect moment. It was perfect. Can I pick one?
3: Yeah, please. Oh, wait, you're going to pick one? Why do you always want to touch my machine, man?
0: I never want to touch anyone else's machine. I want my machine, but then you always want to touch other people's
1: machines,
0: man.
1: What if I went like this?
0: Man,
1: it's
0: creepy.
1: What if I licked my fingers?
0: Oh, my God. That would be super creepy.
1: Well, okay, I won't touch it. Can you make that one go?
0: Super creepy machine toucher. Yeah, you want to, like, reach around?
1: Yes, I want to reach around.
0: There's a button over there. Let's touch it.
3: No.
0: You guys are visiting?
1: No, don't make them.
0: Do they live in Milwaukee?
1: They don't have to answer questions.
0: You guys aren't going to answer any questions?
1: None. Zero questions for me.
0: He's your agent. That's cool, man.
1: No
0: questions. Are you their spokesperson? Sweet.
1: Yes.
0: You should have prepped me on that, bruh.
1: No.
0: What?
1: No.
0: No?
1: And starts N and then O.
0: Yeah, but then I rebel against getting shut down like that.
1: Okay, well, I'll tell you this. Yes, they won't answer any more questions.
0: Okay. Kind of weird. I wouldn't let him be your spokesperson.

0: Hit that karaoke.
1: I got a karaoke song, Surrender by Cheap Trick. Who can play?
2: It's a good one.
0: Surrender.
3: Sorry.
0: What do you mean? We might as well just do a karaoke song.
3: Why?
2: I thought the way we were going to do it was one week is you, main. And 1 week is me.
0: That was like 6 months ago.
2: Nope.
0: And that was Bob's suggestion, that's all. What are your weeks like? Anyways.
2: One day is one day, I'm old.

Is Pierre here? Alright, give me when it's 30 seconds to go, man, and I'll go do it. Tell me when it's 30 seconds. Okay, bro. Ready, everyone together. 7 times.

0: It's not hot.
1: All right. Any last words? Like, if you had some last words, what would your last words be?
2: I've had enough French fries.
3: What? See? That's terrible. Wait, so like your last words would be about French fries?
2: How do you judge somebody's last
3: words? Your last words are going to be about French fries? Okay, I guess
2: you asked me just now.
3: Okay, yeah.
2: That's what I came up with. My last words may not be about that.
3: My last words would be, I would be like, wouldn't you just say hi to, like, if you knew
2: you,
3: it was your
2: you
3: last
2: would say
3: words?
2: You would say like if you were saying
3: yeah,
2: your last
3: words. Yeah,
2: would
3: be like, so this is exactly so what this, I would like to.
2: Okay.
3: If they were my last words, wouldn't you, you would do it too. You would scream out, hello, I love you to your most loved people.
2: But they're my last words.
3: That
2: would
3: be
2: you
3: your,
2: say goodbye or hello?
3: Hey, who's got that one? That's the best karaoke song. Remember that one? We did it once.
2: That's what Anna likes to sing.
3: Ready? 1, 2, 3, 4.
2: You say hey.
3: Mark, do I gotta go?
2: He'll tell you when.
3: 1, 2, 3, 4. You say goodbye. And I say hello. Come on, sing it.

0: So what do? I bring down, I put up replay, and I bring down Studio B. That's what I do. Sing it now, ready?
1: Bring down replay, and then I bring down Studio B.
0: Say hello, I better go.
1: Better go.
2: How much time do I got?
1: You'll see when you're back there.

0: Everybody, thank you. It's been great to be with you one more week.
1: Yes, it's been.
0: Thank you to our wonderful guests.
1: Yes, thank you very much.
0: And thank you, Mark, again. Thank you, Chuck. And thank you, Zav, in absentia.
1: And Pierre. Thank you, Pierre.
0: Pierre, the fifth regular. This has been Chicks Radio.

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0: Okay, here we go.
1: Or we can move it.
2: No.
1: All right, folks, what's going on? It's time for another episode of Sort of Ridiculous. Smash the button. Smash the button. Two times now, y'all. Cha-cha, real smooth. Billy Ray is back. All right. Hey, folks, what is going on? Like I said, it's time for another Sort of Ridiculous episode. With me this week, as more often than not, is Billy Ray.
3: Yeah, and that, as always, is finally back after a bunch of adventures.
1: Yeah, what have you been doing?
3: Puppet stuff. But tonight's not about me.
1: Yeah, I know.
3: Tonight's
1: not about me.
3: We'll catch up.
1: Yeah, we'll get to that. I just miss you, man.
3: I missed you, too. Tonight's about mystic music.
1: Absolutely. So in the house, in the studio with us today, we have a regular, our guy, our magician, who makes the magic happen 24/7. That's 168 hours a week for you nerds.
2: Exactly.
1: That's right. We have mystic music.
2: What's going on, guys? Hope you are having a very happy Thursday as the week winds down and we go into the weekend.
1: Right, with all this like smog and stuff like that, definitely is staying in.
3: The air is chewy. It really just,
1: dude.
3: You just take a little spoon, little fork, you swirl it up like spaghetti. It's
1: yeah, pretty much. I'm over here like, and I was like, why is it? Ooh, it stank.
2: Like, that's all I'm just saying. Burned like, something. Like, did someone burn something? Like, what's going on?
1: You know, the South Park song, Blame Canada.
3: Yeah.
1: And what was that? What do you say? The last time that there was the fire.
3: Oh yeah, I actually posted that one online. Well, when we had Charlie Behrens on the show, I managed to crack up Charlie Behrens with my joke about, you know, the worst thing about these Canadian wildfires is by the time they get them under control, they have to burn like that same amount in French. So that's my Canada joke.
1: Yes. No, I literally mentioned that earlier. It's like it totally makes sense. It's like a recurring thing,
3: right?
1: It's like a Christmas episode. It's like a Christmas special.
3: My topical humor is sadly still topical from a couple of years ago. That's not good.
1: Oh no!
3: How about that apocalypse? Oh, that joke's from 2023.
1: Right. I mean, are you sure? It's like Twilight Zone, like. You know, if we get another year like that.
3: Twilight Zone, at least hubris is punished. And, you know, this is more like,
1: yeah,
3: Twilight, it just keeps coming. And, you know, I try to avoid it, but it's there the whole time.
2: The bell's ringing.
1: Yeah, the bell's ringing. Uh-oh.
2: Was this
1: one of
2: the Red Death one?
1: All right. So, you've been on here plenty of times, sir.
2: Yes.
1: So, what have you been up to?
2: So, I've been supporting my friends and watching them perform at Summerfest. Rab J, John Henry, and Johnny Franchino. They've performed at Summerfest week one, week two, and week three. So, I went there to support those guys. I've been working on a new album. Not my album. I don't know if I can disclose that yet. But I've been contributing to someone else's album. A couple of video shoots, and I actually released a song with SD Producers and Mad Static that dropped last week.
1: Say what?
2: Yes.
1: You had a song drop last week on what, bro?
2: Yes.
1: What is it? Tell us a little bit about this song.
2: So, Biddy, it's a certified unk banger.
1: Certified unk banger?
2: Yeah.
1: What does that even mean? What is it like from like the 2000s, like the Knots type deal? What's going on?
2: It's for us 30 plus guys, for the ladies.
1: The 30 plus guys?
2: By the 30 plus guys, for the ladies.
3: Oh, okay.
1: When you say that,
3: as a lyricist, think, you got to make sure your words are yeah.
1: Right. No, it made me think it's a certified unk banger for us guys that are 30 and older.
3: No, I think I've seen that short film on one of those Hubs websites. Yeah, an unk banger.
1: Unk banger.
3: It was a step unk.
1: That
3: it was
1: is
3: a step
1: so
3: unk. So they weren't related. So that was. So it's okay. It's not.
2: Oh
3: my
2: god. Oh man. Oh man. Billy Ray.
3: I missed you guys, huh?
2: Yeah, we miss you too. It's the poopery.
1: Dude. It's been an interesting few weeks. So a huge shout out to Rap J. We just did another installment of Rap J and Friends at Cafe Mustache in Chicago. So a huge shout out to Cafe Mustache, Anna Silver, DJ D Scribe, Riz, Rap J himself, you know. Yeah. Man, they made it do what it do.
2: It's been a wild adventure, man.
1: Man.
2: We started this last year.
1: Yep, last August. And you know the year we're returning to Shank Hall, I believe it's August 22nd. Yeah, I believe it's August 22nd that we're gonna be back there. So that's going to be fun. Mm-hmm. That's gonna be fun. I'm very much so looking forward to that. You know. So what was I gonna say here?
2: The certified unk banger.
1: The certified unk banger.
0: Y'all seeming like y'all real.
1: All right, so
3: ooh, yeah. was that a preview?
1: Yes, ooh. Yes. You guys, okay. We got to do this right. Hey guys, you guys are listening to Sorta Ridiculous, and what you guys are about to hear is the world premiere of Biddy by SD Producers, featuring Mad Static and Mystic Music.
0: Y'all seeming like y'all real scared out here.
4: Yeah, they're scared.
0: Like y'all don't know how to talk to the thick ones.
4: It's a long song.
0: Seeming like y'all a little scared.
4: A little terrified.
0: Especially when they making it move.
4: Y'all know what to do.
0: Yeah.

0: way.
1: There it is. Mwah,
2: mwah,
3: all right, that was fun, man. I knew it was going to be good, but man, that was good. That really. It's a brilliant use of metaphor. I think that was really, doing it for me. No, I mean it was great. That was fun. That was absolutely just fun.
2: That's a bit. So what are you going to do when biddies make it quick, y'all? What are you going to do when a biddy makes it quick?
1: Hit that 1-2.
2: That too. But yeah, no, that was fun. That's definitely certified unk bangers. Certified for all you unk bangers out there.
3: Step unk banger.
2: This is a step unk banger. There we go.
1: I can't with you guys.
2: Oh, I can every week. and I do suffer last
3: week.
2: Well,
3: we got some time. Let's talk about the process of making this song. I mean, where did it come from?
2: That's right.
3: Where do you get your idea?
1: So the song itself initially started out as an open verse challenge where SD Producers did the hook and put it online for people to write verses to.
3: Okay.
1: And I ended up just writing a verse for it, and then I thought about it, and I hit him up. I'm like, hey, why not just make this a song? Whoever else sends in a verse, they can be a feature besides me, and you know, we just make it into a song instead of this just being a contest.
3: So how many people kind of like contributed?
1: Besides myself, I would probably say somewhere between like 5 and 10, maybe.
3: Oh, but wow.
1: I think it was just a matter of people getting their verses in within a time period.
3: Sure. But I mean, did you use everybody's that's brought in, or did you just kind of like pick the kind of cherry pick?
1: It's funny that you brought that up. Someone else actually did a verse to it over the weekend. I was in the studio with them, and I think that they might be on the

0: We're talking about unk bangers, right? maybe a documentary about Genuine and Joe and dudes from around that era,
1: the
0: type
1: the 90s R&B.
0: Yeah. No, but Biddy is fun. Biddy is fun. And for those who are not familiar, what's a biddy exactly?
1: It's a compliment for a lady. You know, a lady that handles her business and very, very beautiful,
0: so
1: classy.
0: All right. So you're talking about...
2: That's Biddy with two T's, not Biddy with two D's, which is just a sweet little old lady that maybe get you a cookie or something. You know,
0: Essentially, this song is for the same demographic that that No Diggity was about.
1: Yeah, no doubt.
0: Yeah, no diggity, no doubt. Won't play that because, you know, that's like copyrighted and stuff. I don't need Teddy Riley on my bad side before, you know, I don't need to be on his bad side before I meet dude. Yes. But no, that was fun. I thoroughly enjoyed that. But you had a fairly active summer thus far, man.
1: You can say that, yes.
0: Yeah. What's going on, man?
1: So besides the Rap J and Friends show, I've been contributing to albums, doing video shoots for songs. We've been working on production for your second album.
0: Yep.
1: Working with... some of the guys that I mentioned, John Henry and Johnny Franchino.
0: Huge shout out to John Henry and Johnny Franchino.
2: Yeah. They're both very good.
0: Absolutely.
1: Working on my own songs as well. I got a verse back from Hurricane of the Milwaukee Padmasters this past weekend. And I spent some time mixing his vocals for it. So we're just waiting on another verse for that song. And that song will be in the can.
2: Now I may have missed something. Milwaukee Padmasters.
1: Yes, that is a super music producer group. We've battled in the National Beat Battle Association's Beat Battle.
2: Nice.
1: For three seasons as a group, and each battle had its different challenges. You had the 1 minute beat round, which was a standard beat battle beat.
2: Okay.
1: The 5 minute cookup, where we as a group made a beat within 5 minutes.
2: Uh-huh.
1: The sample and TV flip rounds, where they gave us a song from television or just a regular song.
2: Okay, that sounds like fun.
1: And we
2: okay.
1: had to make a beat out of that. And there was also the finger drumming round, where you had people using MPCs machines and any other drum machines and making beats on those.
2: Oh, far out.
1: Yeah, shout out to Mecca Milo and Elite Tracks. They were holding it down on that end.
0: Actually
1: picked up a little bit of finger drumming by watching them. They have their two index fingers. One is what I call the leading finger, which is in charge of the kick, and the anchor is in charge of the hi-hat, and your other fingers are used for the other instruments.
2: Okay. I can see that now.
0: Yeah, so again, a huge shout out to Mecca Milo. You said Elite Tracks, right?
1: Yeah, Elite Tracks. All right,
0: so Elite Tracks is cool. So apparently I met this dude maybe 10, 15 years ago, and at the quarters thing, huge shout out to Jay Lopez and UBL. I was like, you look familiar. And then I called, you know, we knew each other by like first names and stuff. Like, oh yeah, I swear the Milwaukee music scene is so small and yet so vast.
1: Yeah. I was I actually brought this up to Mecca a couple of times. I told him I got to where I'm at because of the Milwaukee Padmasters, in a sense, because of the degree of separation between people. Elite Tracks, he's related to John Henry, and John Henry was a fan of my work, and we ended up working together. D-Scribe, you know, he's a Padmaster alum. Rap J, you know, we all know the same people, and because of that, somehow, some way, shape, or form, opportunities have been coming each other's way because of that.
0: Oh, nice. Absolutely.
2: Very cool.
0: Absolutely. You know, it's nice to find a nice collaborative, like, circle, even if people don't know any, you know,

0: looks directly. It's like a whole little creative ecosystem of audio awesomeness. Yes. So, do you have anything coming up relatively soon?
1: Relatively soon, we have the Rap Jam Friends show.
0: That's right.
1: Coming up again. You know, this thing is nonstop. So not only do we have Shank Hall, we also have the Shank Rigby Hall show.
0: Yep, Shank
1: at
0: Hall.
1: At the end of August in Madison. I'm getting ready for a Dance Dance Revolution tournament that I signed up for.
0: Wait, what? Where is that? Where is it happening?
1: Dairyland Duel. That is happening at South Ridge Mall from, I think it's the 28th and 29th of August. Right. That last Friday and that last Saturday.
2: Okay, though.
0: Oh, man. Okay. So have you been practicing? Okay, so here's something that you should know about Mystic and I. DDR, or Dance Dance Revolution, is definitely something that we share mutually. Yeah. Although my knees aren't going to let me do that, you know, at least not for a little bit. I needed to do some training. I've been out of the loop. All right. So I'm curious. So how long have you been participating in DDR tournaments?
1: I would say since 2019. I participated in the one that they had at Anime Milwaukee. I made it to Losers Finals, where there was actually a draw on the song that we played, like literally same exact points, and we had to play another song, and I ended up getting, I think, third place.
0: Okay.
1: Then from there, there was a remote DDR group tournament, so I paired up with two other people to make a team, and we played against other teams, and there was a card draw where we had to play different songs of a various difficulty range, because all the DDR songs are rated from 1 to 20.
2: Sure.
1: And right now, you only have 19s, and I don't want to know what a 20 looks like. Because at best, I would say my comfort zone is like 15, level 15s. 16s and 17s are kind of pushing it. I'd be out of breath at that point. But I have passed a handful of 16s and 17s and some 18s. But my comfort zone is like between the level 13 and level 15 range.
2: Getting things where you need like a robot foot that'll spin this all the way around. And,
1: yeah, it's very it's timing based. Like if you hesitate to hit one of the arrows, that's
0: it'll
1: a big
0: mess
1: difference
0: you all the way
1: between a marvelous or a perfect and a great.
2: Okay.
0: When I started playing DDR, there were no marvelous. It was just perfect.
1: Yeah.
0: There was Mrs. And way back when I first started playing DDR, there was just, what is it, basic, intermediate, and Maniac. Yes, there's a song called Butterfly by...
1: Oh, my goodness, please do not mention that song.
0: That song was great. By Smile DK. If you guys haven't heard that song by Smile DK, you might want to check. Okay, I'm gonna stop. I was starting to lose it. Hey, you know, I used to be with it, but then they changed what it was.
2: And what it is weird and scary, and it'll happen to you.
0: Yes. You would be
2: that
0: surprised.
2: Is my entire, like, 50s, man. That's a...
0: Dude, I'm, like, easing. I'm easing into that right now. I'm not easing into it. I'm being...
2: Dragged kicking and screaming. Yeah.
0: There you go. Yeah. I say that I reference that more often than you might, more often than one should. It's not like it's doomsday or anything. It's just the perspective. It's the perspective currently.
2: Hey, it's getting to a point that you'll make that Simpsons reference and a bunch of kids will just give you blank looks.
0: Dude.
2: It's I've heard it referred to as Simpsons. It's that show your parents like.
0: Oh, it'll happen. Man. Yes, and it will happen to you. No, it'll be fine. It'll be fine. I just need to make it through the first year. Just make it through the first year of the 40s, and it'll be smooth sailing.
1: Oh, man. First year of 30s, it's been an adventure for me.
0: I love that for you. Yeah.
2: 30s were great. I love my 30s.
1: Yeah, it's weird because I transitioned from a night owl to an early bird. Like, I like going to places early and going back home.
2: Avoid the crowds and get back. Yeah, yeah.
0: That's how it starts.
2: Yeah. I got a schedule now where I got to get up. I got to get up early for work. I had to for a while, and now it's just like I just can't stay up late. Eyes are like wide open. Like me sleeping in is like 8 o'clock. You know.
1: Yeah.
2: Like,
1: anything past midnight.
2: Right. Right.
0: You know, I feel you. I feel you. Good sleep is good.
2: Now that Colbert's off the air, I'm in bed a whole half hour early.
1: Coffee too.
2: Yeah. Oh yeah. After a while, you're like, oh, what time is it? No.
1: Yeah.
0: All right. So, what's your coffee cutoff time?
1: I really don't have one. Like, I have a specific time, like in the morning that I go and get coffee.
2: Ah.
1: And then, like late in the afternoon, I have to get that late after.
2: Anytime after dinner time for me, I would cut off. It depends. If it's one of those things like, oh, we're gonna go out and we're gonna be up late, it's like we're gonna refuel before we go. We're gonna throw a pot on and or stop for something along the way just because.
1: Oh yeah.
2: We're gonna use that up all night to our advantage.
1: Yeah.
0: Well, it's in regards to staying up late and drinking coffee. Well, I don't think I'm gonna drink coffee tonight. But the idea of I err in the favor of going to bed versus being that, like, I'm going to be ambitious. I'm going to work on something and get to, like, half an episode of House of Dragons and just.
2: Well, you know what? I've looked at it this way, that I'm looking at going to bed early as sleeping in from the opposite direction.
0: Mm-hmm.
2: So I'm not living cleanly. I am just being that lazy. Yeah, I'm getting a head start.
1: Yeah.
0: That's fair. So what is that? That is like the alchemy of middle age?
2: Probably.
0: Middle age alchemy?
2: Sure.
0: That sounds like some
2: I'm turning excuses into gold. Yeah.
0: What is it? Turn the in programming, turn the bug into a feature.
2: There you go. Yeah. Pretty much, yeah. I mean, I used to... Oh, yeah. That's how you train a cat, too. What are they going to do naturally? Now just... try to arrange things around it.
0: So speaking of cats, so with this smog Canadian freaking forest fire thing going on, my cats usually like try to sneak outside as soon as the door opens, especially my girl cat. So I the past few times that I've gotten home and opened the door, she's like halfway up the stairs. She sits there until I close the door, and then she comes down.
2: Yeah, she don't like that out there. Yeah.
0: Yeah, she's like, nope. Just give me my treats, and I won't go outside. and whatnot.
2: Well, the weather's, it's been like it's like in the middle of winter where it's like, oh, I'm not opening that door. I'm not going outside. The air hurts it hurts my lungs. The air, and then it's like it's winter again.
1: That
2: it's the middle of winter right now.
1: It's very deadly.
2: Yeah.
0: They said that you know, just sitting in the air like for 30 minutes is the equivalent of hotboxing, heartboxing with someone like chain smoking like 3 or 4 cigarettes.
2: Oh,
0: I'm like, that's wild.
2: And that being said, we're like, we've been here for almost half an hour with the door with the door of the dang studio open.
0: I can feel the scratchiness in my throat a little bit, just a little.
2: We're
0: bit.
2: All, we're all gonna be talking like,
0: but that was also karaoke.
2: What are they saying? Tom Waits by the end of it. It'll be a haunted piano.
3: So what I'm trying to say, kids, is how is this little pokey thing, this cattle prod looking voice changer?
2: My mother was a short order cook and my father was a Studebaker. Well, I'll be talking like that at the end. Little kid will come up to you, hey, can I get a popsicle, brother?
0: Oh man.
1: Laughing like Muttley.
0: Oh, good God. Good God. All right. So between the three of us, what else is going on? What is the deal?
2: Right now, absolutely nothing. I've got kind of like next few weeks sort of like glorious nothing to do.
0: All right.
2: Nobody, I mean, I've got some stuff. I mean, I'll be doing some little appearance with Lumpy at the for the River West 24. At the,
0: ooh.
2: Yeah, one of the checkpoint 3, the checkpoint on the old, it used to be the old, what do you call it, swing park, but they're It's currently closed, but we're going to open it up just for the 24.
0: With the swing part?
2: Probably without the swings, but just okay. Just under the bridge. But the area will be open.
0: Wait, the 24 goes all the way down that way?
2: Yeah, always has been. Always going across Marsupial Bridge to like Brady, then it turns around right there and it comes back. So.
0: Wow, that's how much of a true River West person I am. I didn't. But then again, I'm fat. I don't get on bikes.
2: I used to do the full like circuit. We used to walk the full circuit. But last year was like a bunch of damn kids accused me of being a cop, and I was like, I almost moved away from the neighborhood.
0: I feel you. I feel like
4: respect me, a young whippersnapper.
0: Dude, I feel like I'm slowly aging out of places.
4: I was stage diving because you were still in diapers. You're still smooth.
0: No. So the River West 24. The River West 24, if I'm not mistaken.
2: Coming up a week from Friday.
0: That's right. So the 24th and 25th. All right. So if you guys, I'm not even going to. There may or may not be something sort of ridiculous going on.
2: All right.
0: And if there is, I was gonna say
2: from about definitely from like 9 to 10, but possibly earlier. They're gonna be from 6 to 10. They're gonna be showing cartoons at that Saturday morning cartoons at that checkpoint.
0: What?
2: Yeah.
0: Like 6 in the morning to 10 in the morning.
2: Yeah.
1: Hanna-Barbera.
2: All sorts of stuff. I've kind of wound up being allowed to curate, so it's gonna be a mix. Because I'm a Gen Xer, grew up, but it's also gonna have a lot of '90s stuff for the '90s kids, and maybe some like webtoons, or at least webtoons that we could that we could show in public. You know, not some of the crazier ones.
0: So like Charlie the Unicorn.
2: It's also a question of what I was able to find on PGT, my own and others. So it's a lot of it's going to be pretty straight. It's pretty mainstream.
0: But, I want some freaking Looney Tunes.
2: But hosted by Lumpy and Pals. We'll call it Lumpy and Pals.
0: And with that being said, that's been another episode of Sorta Ridiculous.
2: .com.
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This is the Michael Graham Show, Sports Plus. I am Michael Graham, your host. I am also known as Lasana Muhammad Abdiel. The Michael Graham Show, Sports Plus, is brought to you by Sports International. Today is Thursday, July 16th, 2026. And here's what's going on in the world of sports and beyond. But remember, I report sports news. I do not make sports news. That's just in case somebody listening have a discrepancy with the report. Most of the time, we start out in breaking news or with breaking news if we have some. But today, I have no breaking news, so I'm going to go right into my lead report and top story. And, of course, that is the World Cup. The World Cup has been dominating sports news, and rightfully so. Okay, let's get you all caught up to date. What's going on with the World Cup? Let's get right into it. And here's what's going on. Argentina and Spain are the two final teams, of two finalists, I may add, that will be playing for the 2026 World Cup Championship on Sunday, July 19th at New York, New Jersey Stadium. The game will start at 3 p.m. Eastern Time and 2 p.m. Central Time, and the game can be seen on Fox. Spain is favored to win, not a heavy favorite to win, but Spain is favored to win that game. Okay, here's what happened in the semifinals, in case you're interested and want to know that. In the semi, Argentina beat England and Spain beat France. Argentina beat England 2-1, and ironically enough, Spain beat France also by 2-1. The individual matchups will be Lamine and Messi, so it should be a great one. So, again, Argentina and Spain will be playing for the World Cup Championship 2026 on Sunday, July 19th. And all you soccer lovers, don't miss it. Okay, let's bring it on home. Let's get you all caught up to date on the Milwaukee Brewers. And here's what's going on with the Brewers. The Brewers are playing the Marlins this weekend, in a three-game series in Milwaukee. The games will be played on Friday, July 17th, Saturday, July 18th, and Sunday, July 19th. The Brewers are currently in first place in the NL Central with a record of 59 wins and 37 losses. Okay, this is your July sports calendar. This is what's going on in the month of July. A lot going on, a lot to unpack. Number one, of course, is the World Cup. World Cup is from June 11th to July 19th. Wimbledon tennis tournament. That started. That's on June 29th to July 12th. NBA free agency, that is June 30th to July 6th. Tour de France bike race, July 2nd. July 4th to July 26th. Major League Baseball All-Star Game. That game was played on Tuesday, July 14th. Game winner was the NL. They won the game 4-0 over the National League. American League won the game 4-0, and game MVP was Yankees outfielder Corey Bellinger, baby. Gotta like that if you're a Yankee fan. So again, Major League Baseball All-Star Game was Tuesday, July 14th. The game winner was the American League. American League won 4-0, blew them out, shut them out. And of course, the game MVP was Yankee outfielder Corey Bellinger. Okay, here's your Wimbledon results. Wimbledon was played just a few days ago, and this is the results starting out with the women. Hope I pronounced these names right. Noveskova beat Manchova 6-2, 7-5, 6-3 to win the women's championship. And on Sunday, Sinner beat Alex Verba, 6-7, 7-6, 6-3, 6-4 to win the men's championship back-to-back. Okay, now here's what's going on with the Tour de France. And the Tour de France is currently going on now. That is the bike race, men's bike race, international bike race. Excuse me, a little tongue-tied here. So the Tour de France men's bike race is starting has started already. Again, it started on July 4th. It will run from July 4th to the 26th. But here's where it's at now. They go in stages. And so as of today, Thursday, July 16th, which is today,
The Tour de France is in stage 12 with 9 stages to go. The total number of stages is 21. So they're now at stage 12, and they have approximately 21 stages to go, and there are 9 more stages to go. Okay, now I'm going to move on to the next portion of my show, and that is this, is that, of course, I do special reports every week on my show, and last week I did a special report on Wimbledon and on the Tour de France. Now, being that this is baseball season, along with basketball season, because the WNBA is playing right now, so we cannot and will not forget our women, of course, can't forget our gals. So, what I'm going to do now, I'm going to do a special report on a portion of baseball. Now, I have been doing a special report on the various leagues in baseball. I started out by doing a special report on not only Major League Baseball, but baseball, period. But the 4 main leagues in baseball, period, in history are Major League Baseball, the Negro Leagues, the Little League, and the All-American Girls Professional Baseball League. So today I'm going to do a special report on the All-American Girls Professional Baseball League, also known as the AAGPBBL. So if you ever hear those initials and somebody's talking about baseball and they say AAGPBBL, they're talking about the All-American Girls Professional Baseball League. Okay, this is what I have. Who started the All-American Girls Professional Baseball League? It was started by Philip Wrigley, owner of Wrigley's Chewing Gum and owner of the Chicago Cubs. That's who started it, Philip Wrigley. Okay, why was it started? The All-American Women's Professional Baseball League was started for 2 reasons. Number one, it was started because of the interest in women's sports, and also was started because a lot of the players at that time went and fought in World War II, and they were not only fought, they were getting drafted in the Army, so a lot of them getting drafted in the Army and so forth. And so, and then age and injuries catches up with you, so when you combine all those things, they were losing numbers, losing attendance. So they said, oh, why don't we start a girls' league? And they did. So that's why we started. When it started, the year it started was in 1943. Where it started in Chicago. How they built it, how they got it started. They had tryouts and recruits. So some women they tried out, some women they recruited. Depends on your ability. The number of teams in the All-American Baseball League were 15, and here's the list of all 15 teams. So please bear with me. There were 15 teams in the All-American Girls Professional Baseball League, and these are the teams. So please bear with me. Number one, Battle Creek Bells, Chicago Colleens, Fort Wayne Daisies, Grand Rapids Chicks, Kalamazoo Lassies, Kenosha Comics, Minnesota Marinettes, Muskegon Bells, Muskegon Lassies, Peoria Red Wings, Racine Bells, Redford Peaches, South Bend Blue Sox, and Springfield Sallies, and lastly, very interesting, the Milwaukee Chicks. Yeah, so the Milwaukee, Wisconsin had a women's team in the All-American Girls Professional Baseball League, and they were called the Milwaukee Chicks. And also in Wisconsin, there was a team called the Racine Bells. Now, check that. You're probably going to be surprised to notice, but the very first team to win the first All-American Girls Professional Baseball Championship or World Series, as they had it back then, was the Racine Bells. They won the very first one in 1943. And in 1944, check this out. You're not going to believe this. The Milwaukee Chicks won the All-American Baseball League Championship in 1944, their version of the World Series in 1944. So you had two teams from Wisconsin that won those first 2 championships. And I bet you did not know that. Okay, now, moving on a little bit more about, moving on in regards to information about the All-American Girls Professional Baseball League. The sizes of the roster sizes were 26 women to a team. The number of players in the league were approximately 600. Salary. This is how much the women made back then. I know you probably wonder what kind of money did they make?
how much money did they make, etc. Those women back then in 1943, they made from 1943 to 1954, of course, they made $45 to $85 a week. Now back then that was a lot of money, but they got $45 to $85 a week depending on the player's ability and skills. Okay, so again, the salaries that the woman made back at the time was $45 to $85 a week, depending on the person's skill and or ability. Best team back at that time was the Rockford Peaches. The Rockford Peaches won 4 championships. The first team to win a championship, as I just stated earlier, was Racine Bells. The best player, this is kind of debatable on some ends, but I'll explain to you why it is. The best player was a woman by the name of Dorothy Kamishak. Or some call it Kaminsky, but I hope I pronounced her name Kamishir. Anyway, her nickname was Dottie. And if you saw that movie, In League of Their Own, she was portrayed in that movie by Glenna Davis. Okay. And so Dottie was the best. And she played for the Rockford Peaches. The Milwaukee team, of course, was the Milwaukee Chicks. They were only in League 1 year, which is 1944. And they won the championship in 1944, which is interesting. A fact that everyone should know, just like the men's, the All-American Girls Professional Baseball League did not allow black players, and that was because Philip Wrigley, who owned Wrigley Chewing Gum and owned the Cubs, did not want any black players. And can you just think of this though, Philip Wrigley, who owned the Cubs, this is crazy to say this, but it's true. Is that the best Cub player ever, everybody knows this, is Ernie Banks. So can you imagine he barred black women from playing in the All-American Girls Professional Baseball League, and he owns the Cub, and a black player, Ernie Banks, end up being the best player ever to play for the Cubs. That is crazy. Crazy. It just goes to show you how sick and how racist they were. Okay, and still is. Some of them, not all of them. Okay, also... another fact is the All-American Baseball, but in fairness to the All-American Girls, in fairness to the All-American Girls Professional Baseball League, they are truly the forerunners of women professional sports in the United States. So they were the first ones to have a really professional

made about both about the All-American Girls Professional Baseball League, and that is this, is that the movie, the 1992 movie, A League of Their Own, was based on the All-American Girls Baseball League. The 1922 version, the 2022 version, entitled League, which is an Amazon television series, that is a fictionalized account, because they had that account show it. They were showing that they had black women on those teams, and no black women were playing at that time because they were barred by Philip Wrigley, owner of Wrigley's Chewing Gum and owner of Chicago Cubs. So that's the fictionalized version, whereas the 1992 version, A League of Their Own, was a more realistic version of it. And also, even though players were barred from black players were barred from playing in the All-American Girls Professional Baseball League, Tony Stone, if you saw the movie A League of Their Own, there was a foul ball hit. Tony Stone caught it. The black woman caught it. She threw it to Gina Davis that was playing Dottie. And that was Tony Stone. She got a small, that wasn't the real Tony Stone, but they did acknowledge her in the movie, but just like for a hot second. Okay, speaking of Tony Stone, I'm going to now do a player profile on Tony Stone. So those of you who do not know who Tony Stone is the first woman, black woman, to play in the Negro League. Now, she was the only woman for a number of years that was playing in the Negro Leagues. Now, can you imagine? Here's a woman that was barred from playing in the All-American Girls Professional Baseball League. She was so good. She was so good that she played on the men's team. She played with the men and held her own with the men. Isn't that crazy? Don't allow her to play with the women, play with the men, and hold her own and put up good numbers. All right, let's move on. Tony Stone was born July 17th, 1921, in Bluefield, West Virginia, and she died on November 2nd, 1996, so she did live long enough to see a lot of changes made. Her legacy is this. She's the first woman to play in an all-men's Negro League because she was barred from playing in an All-American Girls Baseball League. She was that good, playing with men. Team she played for was the Indianapolis Clowns. And check this out. A lot of you do listen. My listeners, listen to this very carefully. Henry Aaron played with the Indianapolis Clowns. When Henry Aaron was recruited and started playing with the Milwaukee Braves, it was Tony Stone that replaced Henry Aaron on second base. That was Tony Stone. So when Henry Aaron started playing with the Braves, Tony Stone replaced her. That's how good she was. It's insane. She also played with the Kansas City Monarchs in 1954 as well. She was right-handed. Her height and weight, she was 5'7", and weighed about 148 to 150 pounds. Position she played was second base. And check this out. Her batting average was .243. Now, that's against men. Now, check this out. A good batting average, and that was against men. Now, a good batting average is a .270, .280. That's good. She was batting .243 against men. Men pitching at her. Not women. Men. So Dottie didn't face that. Something about Dottie's being the better player. I'm going to get into that. Anyway, other women who also played in the league after her was Connie Morgan, who also played for the Indianapolis Clowns. She played second base as well. And Mamie Johnson, Mamie Peanut Johnson, as they call it. She also played for the Indianapolis Clowns, and she was a pitcher. And Tony Smith paved the way for those women. Tony Stone was finally inducted into the Hall in the Major League in the Baseball Hall of Fame in 1990, and rightfully so. And she was also inducted into the Women's Hall of Fame in 1993. So congrats to her. So that, and also one other thing about Tony Stone, she just wasn't just some person that played baseball and didn't know how to do anything else or couldn't do anything else ability-wise. She was well-educated. She was a registered nurse as well. So that is a player profile on Tony Stone and also a special report on the All-American Girls Professional Baseball League. So I hope my listeners who are listening today found that to be very informative and very educational. Okay, have to move on to the next part and portion of our show and my show, and that is it. Have some questions that come into the station every week.

Texas people text me, they call me, send me emails, et cetera, et cetera. So I can only answer 10 questions. I can't answer 100 due to time constraints. So here we go. I'm going to answer these 10 questions. So if I stumble, please bear with me because I'm reading them all. First question, person wants to know, Michael, what World Cup team country is projected or predicted to win? Well, wow. That's a hard question to answer accurately. It mostly depends on who you ask. Sports Illustrated picked France. ESPN picked France or Spain. The Athletic picked France. That's two or three picked France. However, but France got defeated a few days ago in the semis. Spain beat France a few days ago in the semis. So go figure. Okay, next question. Person wants to know. Oh, wow, this is an interesting, good question. Person wants to know, Michael, when Babe Ruth played Major League Baseball, blacks were barred from playing Major League Baseball. What would happen if blacks were allowed to play against Ruth? I would say 3 to 4 major things. Number one, he would have faced stiffer competition. That's for sure. He'd have faced better and stiffer competition. That's for sure. That's number one. Number two, she would have to have shared the spotlight with the great Josh Gibson. And if you know anything about Josh Gibson, those of you baseball lovers and not people involved with baseball, Josh Gibson was called the Black Babe Ruth. But some people call Babe Ruth the Black Josh Gibson. So I think you got your answer right there. No, I would say number three, his career stats would have been different. He probably wouldn't have had as many home runs because of getting struck. He would have to face some better pitchers, people like Satchel Paige. He probably wouldn't have had, got striken out more, and he probably wouldn't have had less home runs because the fielding was good. They played excellent field position. And some of the home runs he would have probably hit would have probably got caught. So his stats would have been different. And also, one other thing I'll say, lastly, he would have probably won fewer championships. I'm not saying he would have won any at all, but he would have won fewer championships as well. And I'm not saying that he's not great. The Babe is great. But he was just had to face some stiffer competition. And can you imagine, Babe Ruth not playing against Josh Gibson is like Larry Bird not playing against Magic Johnson. That's what it was like. So, Dottie Smith not playing, Kaminsky, I always have difficulty pronouncing her name, not facing Tony Stone. So anyway, okay. Anyway, so hopefully that answered your question. Okay, next question, person wants to know, out of all the NBA trades that were made, which one was the most surprising? I would say the Celtics trading Jaylen Brown to the 76ers in exchange for Paul George. That would be the most surprising. Person wants to know, what biker is favored to win this year's 2026 Tour de France? Now, I hope I pronounced his name right. Tadej Pogačar. He won it last year in 2025, and he is defending champion, and he is predicted and projected to win it again. Okay. Next question. Person wants to know, Michael, which is more grueling, the Tour de France or a marathon? I would say the Tour de France, because the Tour de France is a 3-week event, whereas the marathon is just a 1-day event. So longer, more grueling, harder on the body, et cetera, et cetera. Next question. Person wants to know, Michael, is Janet Sinner the new top gun in men's professional tennis? I would say that let's see what happens when Carlos Alcaraz gets back. He has a wrist injury. He's out. And then we will have a better picture of things and a more accurate and realistic answer. If he can maintain that, what he's doing when Carlos Alcaraz gets back, then he's the man. If not, then Carlos Alcaraz is the man. And there you go. Okay, next question. Person wants to know, who is favored to win the 2026 WNBA championship? It's still early. The Minnesota Lynx are playing good ball right now. They have the best record in the league, 18-6, and they on pace to win it all. But, again, it's still early.
Okay, it's a good question. Michael, how does current Yankee player Aaron Judge compare to other Yankee greats like Babe Ruth, Mickey Mantle, and Reggie Jackson? I would say he's right there with them skill-wise, ability-wise. All he lacks and needs is the World Series championships. There you go. Okay, next question. Person wants to know, what time during Major League Baseball season is called stretch? It would be the final stretch or the stretch. The final, or coming down to the stretch, that would be more September, late September, mid to late September, early October. That's when it's getting down the stretch. And next question, question number 10, person wants to know, Michael, what do you think of the major, what do you think of Major League Baseball All-Star game? Well, I'm glad that the AL won. I did not expect a shutout. And yeah, I did not expect a shutout. I thought the game would be a lot closer, but it was not. So, there you go. Not what I expected, but I'm glad that the AL won because the Yankees is in the American League. Okay. You know, I'm a Yankee fan. Okay. Next question. Bonus question. Wow, this is a good question. Michael, who was women's professional baseball best player? Who's the better player, Dottie Kemeshak or Toni Stone? That's a good question. That's a very good question. And I'm going to try to answer that question objectively. They're both good to great players. However, I'm going to give Stone a slight edge. And the reason why is this, and not because she's black. Toni Stone was barred from playing women's professional baseball in the All-American Women's Baseball League. So therefore, she had to play with the men and held her own against the men. Dottie didn't have to do that. And she was putting up good numbers against the men. Dottie was putting up good numbers against women. In fact, Toni Stone played against men and women, and she was putting up good numbers. I would like to have seen, number one, Dottie play against men and see if she can put up the same numbers, and two, Dottie and Toni Stone go against each other. Again, that's like Bird not playing against Magic. There you go. Okay, going to wrap it up a little bit here. I have some birthdays of the month. These are athletes and non-athletes that were born in the month of July, and this is what I have. Starting out in July, Curtis Rowe. Curtis Rowe was a forward to play for UCLA's basketball team back in the late 60s with Lou Alcindor, now known as Kareem Abdul-Jabbar. Won championships with him there, 69 rather. Curtis Rowe was born on July 2nd. The great pitcher, played in the Negro League, Satchel Paige, was born on July 2nd. O.J. Simpson, Juice! The Juice was born July 9th. Spud Webb, little slam dunk champion. My man, little Spud Webb. Spud Webb won the slam dunk championship a number of years ago. First little man to do it. Spud Webb was born on July 13th. The great Arthur Ashe, tennis player who won Wimbledon and U.S. Open. Arthur Ashe was born on July 10th. You Packer backers and cheeseheads are going to love this. Max McGee was born on July 16th. Barry Sanders was born on July, also on July 16th. And, of course, I just did a special report on the great female baseball player, Toni Stone. Toni Stone was born on July 17th. Joe Torre, Papa Joe, the great manager for the Yankees. Papa Joe was born on July 18th. And I have a very, very special, special, special birthday, and that is Rachel Robinson, widow of Jackie Robinson, was born on July 19th. And check this out. Rachel Robinson is still living. She is currently 103 years old. If she makes it to July 19th, she will be 104 years old. God bless her soul. She has seen everything. She's seen the Negro Leagues when they didn't allow blacks in the league. She saw her husband become the first player, black player. She saw it all. She saw a black owner become a person become a black owner. She's seen everything. God, still living. Gone, girl. Barry Bonds was born July 19th. Carl the Mailman Malone was born on July 19th. Walter Payton, sweetness! Walter Payton was born July 25th. Alice Rodriguez, A-Rod, was born on July 27th. Great, great Yankee player. And Dollar Bill Bradley. Bill Bradley was born on July 18th. Got a couple more. Non-athletes, Princess Diana, July 1st.
Ringo Starr. The Beatles, Ringo Starr was born on July 7th. Ringo was 86 years old. The great Nelson Mandela, great African leader and great black leader, born on July 18th. And Jackie Kennedy was born on July 28th. You have been listening to the Michael Graham Show, Sports Plus. Thank you for listening, and I will hear you next week.

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2: What would I try if I was safe always? How I feel right now is okay. Do something every day that scares me, 'cause these feelings are temporary. Face the pain, feel the love, we're so closed off. Now I wanna build some stuff. It takes a village or maybe a whole city. The illest ones are always the ones who know the gritty. The struggle, who's growing with me? If your soul is pretty in the flow, it's chitty chitty.
3: Hello and welcome to Jazz Jive. My name is Mark Furch. I am filling in for Richard G. Stephen G. Excuse me. Blew it on that one. Well, anyway, I'm here to play some music for the next 59 minutes. And there's all kinds of cool jazz and hot jazz. And the jazzin' always comes first. Enjoy.